0: Hurricane Center says Bertha's spreading heavy rains along parts of the Texas coast, still packing winds of up to 40 miles an hour. I'm Scott Carr.
1: I'm Elaine Lee Irvin. Our next update in 30 minutes. Breaking news and severe weather as it happens on Des Moines News Weather and Traffic Station, News Radio 1040, WHO.
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6: All right, thank you, Scott Chatton. Thanks to all of you for being with us right now on our toll-free telephone number. If you want to be a part of the program, it's 800-941-SEAN. If you want to be a part of this extravaganza. Okay, so in the open, I don't know how I missed this. The co-chair, and it was in the open of the show today, of the Democratic Socialists of America, they're really communists. You know, we don't want people to have a double-digit return on their money. I'm like, I this is how insane that the radical left that has now taken over the Democratic Party is. Now, for all of you that maybe you get to a point in your life, it's kind of a cool moment when you start to be able to save some money. It's important that people save money. I mean, you don't want to go into retirement without any money in the bank. You never know what emergencies may come up in life. There is a simple truth, and this has been true for decades for a lot of people. You know, if they have any, you know, few thousand dollar emergency, they can't get out of it. I remember living that way for a part of my life. It's not a good feeling to know if an emergency comes up, you're kind of screwed. But if you work hard for your money, and then you are willing to invest in something, maybe short of a treasury or whatever it happens to be. Maybe, you know, put it in your bank and get a small little return from your bank. Not exactly the best place to put money. In my humble opinion, I don't give financial advice, but you want to get the maximum return you can. If you can double your money, how cool is that? How awesome is that? But this is what this guy said. You see, they don't believe in freedom. At the end of the day, that the freedom part is the most important part. The freedom part is the part that says that they want you to depend on them. That's what cradle to grave, womb to the tomb. That's what the whole Green New Deal is all about. You know, a lot of people, you know, don't really pay attention to the DSA and where they stand, what they believe in, at their core. You know, it is radical communism. You know, the DSA charter, you know, throw out the Constitution, abolish the Senate, abolish the Electoral College, strip away all powers from the White House, Supreme Court. And then, boom, their democratic socialism / communism just becomes, you know, the policy of the day. Look, ultimately, they don't believe in the principle of living free. Our founding document, we are endowed not by government, but by our creator. And governments are instituted by men to protect God-given rights. One of the most important things I think a human being can do in their life is to self-actualize. What does that mean, self-actualization? It means that if you agree with me, and the Latin derivative for education, bring forth from within. What does that infer? What is that kind of predicated on? A belief that talent was put inside every human being, if you believe as I do, that every man, woman, and child was created by God. And that talent, if you're raised in the right environment, a loving environment, that would mean that, you know, you then find your interest in life. You know, when young people ask for advice, which for whatever reason they sometimes do of me, my advice is always the same. It's find something you love to do and then find a way to make money at it. In the beginning, when I was starting out my life, I did jobs, but I enjoyed doing them because I enjoyed making money. and having my own money. My parents worked so much, I was kind of like half raising myself, to be very blunt. I'm not criticizing my parents. They, you know, they were killing themselves, never took a vacation, didn't buy new cars at that point in their life ever. But they did it because they put a value in education and sending their kids to Catholic school. Very noble. To do so, they, you know, my mother had to work 16-hour shifts. She did it almost every day. My father had two jobs. He was a waiter on the weekends and a family court probation guy during the week. I mean, and they did it for their children. And I always say, you know, all of us stand on the shoulders of our parents, our grandparents, and people that usually had harder lives than we do and sacrificed more than we do. But back to this concept, you know, just play this cut. I want you to listen to this. Listen to what they're saying here.
0: The problem we're facing in our housing system is that we talk about tenants and we say they have to pull themselves up by their bootstraps. They have to be responsible financially. But when we look at the landlords, we don't use those same standards. Landlords in New York have been making a 12% return on their investment on average.
5: How much should they make? What's fair for the landlord to make if you don't like 12?
0: They're complaining that 12 is not enough. And we don't think that anyone should have a constitutional right to double-digit returns on their investment. That's why we've implemented...
5: No one should have a right to a double-digit return on their investment.
0: No one has a right. That's not...
5: What are you talking
0: no
5: about?
0: No one's in that... That's not in the Constitution. But what we see is that when we implement a rent freeze, we have landlords who are crying that the government is going to put them out of business.
5: Well, they're trying to run a business.
6: Okay. No one has a right... It's not in the Constitution to a double digit, you know, investment or return on their investment. Well, OK, that's what is socialism? What is the technical definition? It controls the means of production, goods and services, businesses, etc. How about free markets reign? If you have an apartment and you want to rent the apartment, or you have a home and you decide to rent out your home, the amount of money you get for your rent is going to be determined by the marketplace, period, end of sentence. And that's where supply and demand comes in. And why would anybody invest in any property, any rental property, if in fact the government's going to control how much they can get back? Then the next thing they're going to say is nobody has a right to a double-digit profit on an investment. You know, to get to the point where you can even have an investment, you need to have money to invest. And to get to that point, unless you were born with a silver spoon in your mouth, and I don't know many of those people. I think I met one or two or three in my life, but really most people I know that have money made it the old-fashioned way, and that is they work their ass off. And people work really hard and they work extra and they do it because they want to be able to put money in the bank and they want to be able to provide for their family. They want to be able to provide the extras and so on and so forth. You know, and this is where we now find ourselves at a crossroads in this country, because the core of this movement. Now, there are 35 Democratic, Marxist, Socialist, Communist or DSA members that are running in the upcoming midterm elections. That's not a small number. Bamdani knocking out three incumbents in New York is a big deal. The power base within the Democratic Party, you know, now lies. I mean, look, for example, you had Grandpa Bernie, AOC, you know, in Michigan, you know, campaigning for El Sayed, who's also been campaigning with Hassan Piker. He wasn't wearing his Mao uniform and claiming what a great leader and Mao was, even though, you know, tens of millions are dead under Mao's China and that part of history. But they want to abolish the Senate. They want to abolish private property ownership and business. They want this fair society as defined by them. They want open borders. Open, wide open, a welcome mat, as Telefrico says. They want to empty the prisons, defund, dismantle, no bail laws, reimagine the police, abolish ICE, you know, give people citizenship and government handouts, whether they respected our laws, borders, or sovereignty, it doesn't matter. give themselves power over your health care, your jobs, even your kids. And they want to indoctrinate them, too. That would destroy America as we know it. And the question tonight, and this is going to be the question that every American is going to have to deal with as we now head into what I believe is the most important midterm election year in our lifetime. And I know in midterm election years, and I'm urging all of you to pay very close attention, because you got to make a commitment in your mind and your heart and your soul that you're not going to let these people take over our country. They don't believe in freedom. What they really want is power. How do they achieve that power? They appeal to the masses. You know, there are far more middle class, upper middle class, poor Americans, you know, in this country, and they want to be empowered to go and pretty much steal, confiscate, use whatever adjective or description you like that you think, you know, is appropriate. Ultimately tax people to death. You know, why do you think people are leaving Seattle in droves? Why is the former head of Starbucks now say, I'm going to move to Florida out of Seattle? Because of something called a wealth tax. This is money he's already paid taxes on. You know, why did Mark Zuckerberg, smart guy, whether you like Mark Zuckerberg, Meta, not, put it aside. It doesn't mean anything. He now lives in the free state of Florida. Why do the two of the co-founders of Google now live in the free state of Florida? Why does Elon Musk now live in Texas? Why did New York as a state lose $11 billion in wealth? Is because, you know, anybody that I know that has ever made money, achieved anything in their life, doesn't like the idea that they've already been overtaxed living in blue states and blue cities like New York, New Jersey, Illinois, California, and the state of Washington, and they've had enough. And they're smart enough to want to protect that which they work so hard for. You know, I happen to know, so I shouldn't really divulge this, but I can share a little bit. A friend of mine is a top at the top of Elon's companies. And I mean, the number of nights that this guy will sleep in his office in a sleeping bag, if he even has one, and then get back to work after a few hours sleep. That's how he rolls. That's how he lives his life. You know, that's how dedicated he is to, you know, to his mission, by the way, which is actually very lofty. If you start thinking about Neuralink, which would help the blind to see and help people with spinal cord injuries one day walk again, that would be pretty cool in my mind. And that's something that he's been working on, or getting to Mars. That's pretty cool, too. Or rescuing astronauts that Joe Biden abandoned for, you know, 250 days. That's pretty cool, too. Or, you know, everything from Grok and artificial intelligence and all this other technology that, you know, could be used for good. And I guess it could be used for evil, too. But the people that produce your cars, but they want to, they are looking for enough Americans to think and believe and trust them. Well, just look at their track record. Why would you trust them? How are your government-run schools doing? Now, schools used to do very well. My state of Florida is ranked number one or two. You know, there are 23 million Floridians, around that many in Florida, total. The city of New York has about 9 million, 8 million plus residents. The city of New York's budget, with the worst infrastructure, the worst policing, the worst quality of life, is more than the entire state of Florida, with better infrastructure, better law enforcement than you could ever imagine in New York. And I know, because I've lived in both states. I'm glad I left the other one. I live in the free state of Florida. But they want to be able, they want you to empower them. How did the Obamacare promises work out for you? How are your kids' schools working out? Let's see. You know, more, we spend more per capita on education per student than any country in the industrialized world, and come in 40th place usually every year. How's that working out? Obamacare, keep your doctor plan, save money. Millions lose their doctors, their plans. You're paying 300%+ more, and 40% of the country has one Obamacare option. How's Medicare, Social Security? How's that lockbox thing working out? Oh, that's right. They raided it, and they're headed towards insolvency. And yet we want to put more, we're going to put faith in the government to do what? You know, I'm telling you, all of you, embrace freedom. Find your God-given talent and find something you love to do. And then find a way, especially if you're younger, to make money at it. You know, when I got into radio, I loved it. Didn't make any money at it. Worked for free for a long time. Got paid 19 grand a year. My first paid gig in 1990. Never thought I'd be successful, to be blunt. But I work hard at it. And, you know, God's blessed me more than I deserve. I'll put that part of the equation and acknowledge that, you know, of myself, I can do nothing. And, you know, I'm just telling you, freedom is the answer. It's not statism, Marxism, communism, redistributionism, socialism. It's all on the ballot. It's all coming to you in 3 months. I hope all of you will commit in your hearts, your minds, your souls, exactly what you need to do, and that's vote. All right, our friends at Sig Sauer, they're celebrating 250 years of freedom. They've got a great promotion going on. 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We are a Sig Sauer family on this show. 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
6: 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And that means heroes like U.S. Army Sergeant William Bernard McKenna. Now, motivated by the tragedy of 9/11, he enlisted. 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Now, his wife, Dina, continues to fight tirelessly for veterans exposed to burn pits. Now, the Tunnel to Towers Foundation honored William's memory and his family's sacrifice. 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
1: 25 till the top of the hour. Thank you for being with us. Toll free, it is 800-941-SEAN if you want to be a part of the program. Yeah, headlines move on. Heartache, terror, loss does not. All the densely populated areas all throughout Israel that have been targeted and all the damage that has been done, the wreckage that exists is breathtaking. Iran, their proxies, continue to target Israel. Hezbollah continuing attacking from the north, forcing families to live under constant threat. Israel not only has to, you know, fight for its very survival, but they're on the front lines against terrorism that threatens the whole world. You know, yeah, the news crews, they cover it, and then they leave, and then humanitarian assistance is through the roof. I'm talking about the basics, food, water, shelter, clothing, medications. They have their mobile medical clinics for the elderly, and thanks to the International Fellowship of Christians and Jews and your generosity, all of these life-saving essentials and aid is being provided, but they need a lot of help. You know, Hezbollah recently, by the way, they had a drone that struck the home of this woman named Yolana, and she was widowed earlier this year, living alone, trapped inside this blast, and thankfully not injured somehow. She is, you know, like so many other Israelis, displaced. And, you know, as she says, it's hard these days, but I don't want to leave. Whatever you can do, the need for humanitarian assistance is through the roof. Just please go to their website. They set it up today. It's prayifcj.org. That's prayifcj.org today. I'm sure nobody in the legacy media mob will point out U.S. applications for jobless benefits tumbled now to the lowest level of more than five decades last week as layoffs remain historically low. The number of Americans applying for unemployment benefits in the week ending July 18th declined

0: by 22,000. That is the fewest number of weekly applications since the week ending September 6th, 1969, according to the Labor Department data. By the way, that's when the New York Mets were on their way to winning the World Series. I can tell you the whole Mets lineup. None of you really care, but I'll tell you, let's see, that one of the greatest pitching staffs of all time, Jerry Kuzman, Ray Sadecki, Tom Seaver, probably one of the best of all time relievers, most exciting to watch, Tug McGraw. Then, of course, Jerry Grody, the catcher, Ed Cranepool, and you had Bud Harrelson, Wayne Garrett, yeah, Tommy Agee, Cleon Jones. I mean, they were one of the best teams. Rusty Staub, I believe, was a part of that team. Amazing players. And, you know, they were a fairly new franchise at the time. Now, 2 weeks before the New Jersey election officials got caught registering these 6,600 non-citizens to vote, the New York Times claimed the problem of widespread non-citizen voting doesn't exist. So what John Solomon was saying, John Solomon is now calling these pieces. He's had it. You know, he's been writing his coverage on pretty much every issue, Russia hoax, you name it, straight on down the line, Hillary's dirty dossier, all of the deep state actions to set Donald Trump up. They never cover any of it. If they did, they got it wrong. And even a few of them get Pulitzer Prizes for being wrong. Anyway, New York Times claimed 2 weeks ago that the problem of widespread non-citizen voting does not exist. They inserted that a bit of fake news in a report revealing that the Trump Justice Department had just notified state election officials that they could be criminally prosecuted if they allowed any non-citizens to vote. New York Times, let's go back to July 7th. The Justice Department has sent letters to all 50 states and the District of Columbia threatening criminal prosecution of top election officials if ballots cast by non-citizens were counted in the upcoming elections. That's what they said. Then they continue. The letters arrived in the midst of an ongoing campaign by President Trump and his allies to tighten election rules to prevent a problem that does not exist. I thought they were a newspaper only giving news and not opinion. This is not appearing on the opinion pages. There's such liars and phonies and frauds. I mean, the New York Times lied so much about me. You know, it really sucks if you're a public figure. I'm just going to vent here for a second. Please grant me some latitude. You know, what was it? One or two people, Linda, you know, these idiots at the New York Times. I can't stand them. And I call my lawyer. And my lawyer has won Supreme Court cases, many of them. And I said, I want to sue them. I'm sick of them lying about me. And the issue had to do with, you know, if my mother or my grandmother ever listened to Sean Hannity's advice at COVID, she'd be dead. Now, for those of you that didn't listen to me, and those of you that might remember and did listen to me, what was my advice during COVID? I told people day in and day out, I'm not a doctor. I'm not a scientist either. However, my message was consistent. Take it seriously. I knew because my friends went in the middle of this shift show, you know, that was botched by New York and Governor Cuomo at the time. I mean, Donald Trump spills out the Javits Center. They barely used it. He sends in a Navy medical hospital. They barely used it. It is unbelievable how poorly it was handled and how many people probably died that didn't deserve to die. And then a governor just trying to, you know, cash in on it. It was awful. Anyway, so President Trump and his allies, you know, but, you know, on this particular issue, they just flat out lied to us and lied about me. I said to take it seriously, you know, I said, I can't give you medical advice. I don't know anything about your medical condition. How could I possibly know? We have millions and tens of millions of listeners. I don't know if you have pre-existing conditions. I don't know your current health. I don't know if you have comorbidities. So I said, take it seriously, consult with your doctor and people that you trust, and then you got to make the decision that's right for you. We were very clear that the mRNA vaccination was experimental. It scared me because it had never been tried before. It got to get even more scared when I interviewed the creator of the technology. He's a medical doctor. The guy's name is Dr. Robert Malone. This poor guy that created the ability to make the mRNA virus that they love so much, you know, was getting hammered, and it wouldn't exist, meaning they wouldn't have had those vaccinations. What was the government telling you at the time? Joe Biden, if you get the shot, you're never going to get COVID. Lie. You're never going to infect others. Lie. Masks. You know what didn't work? Masks. Fauci laughed at the idea of masks. Then he said, well, maybe one mask. Now, maybe two, maybe three masks. I mean, they couldn't make up their mind. Now we know, of course, that they were very well aware that the odds very early on were very high that your tax dollars were used to go to the Wuhan virology lab where everybody knew that gain-of-function research took place and that had nothing to do with the wet market and bats and exotic animals, which is what they told us, too. And then the New York Times, you know, claims that if anyone listened to my sensible advice, that somehow their parents and grandparents would be dead. And this is the problem. Times v. Sullivan, you have to show that and have to prove what was in their heart. Malice and absence of malice. It's a very, very high legal bar. And my lawyer's like, you're not going to reach this bar. They know it. I know it. You deep down in your heart know it. You're just pissed. Like, I am pissed. And so we sent them a nasty letter and they wrote back, you know, a bunch of BS. But it's frustrating. It really is frustrating to be lied about all the time and you never can fight back. It just drives me up a wall. How many times has this happened in my career, Linda? How many times have people lied about us? So many times.
1: They lied about you.
0: Yeah, boycott us.
1: It's disgusting.
0: It really is. And you can't do a darn thing. How about loser pays? I'd like to get to that point. You know, Great Britain, you know, does very few things right. One of the things they do have the ability, if you get slandered there, you do have the ability to win. And they just have different libel laws. Anyway, I digress. It's a selfish, you know, I don't know. It just pisses me off. I did nothing wrong with my, I put on doctors that had varying point of views, some that I agree with, some I didn't agree with. You know, we had the doctors on this program that came up with protocols that their science was showing them that it was working if you got COVID. And I shared it with people. I said, but make up your own mind. I'm not a doctor. I mean, why did people want me to give them my advice on whether or not they should get a shot? It was nuts. I would have gladly at the time, naturally, shared with you, my audience, quote, what my status was. And then the media started demanding that I share it. And once they started, and I'm like, you know what? You can all go to hell. I'm not sharing my information with you. Remember I made that decision? And well, what's this Hannity stat? It's none of your business. I would have otherwise shared it because I like to tell my audience the truth. Good grief. You know, here's the truth. I got COVID pretty early on, the alpha strain, pretty early on. I literally kicked everyone out of my house. Sweet baby James had to stay on another floor of my house. And the one time he didn't listen to the rules, I screamed at him when he came in the broadcast studio. I said, get out of here. Don't come near me. Stay away from me. And thank God he didn't get it. But I didn't miss one radio show, Linda, true or false. I didn't miss one TV show, true or false. And I just worked by myself. And they have robotic cameras that were that I used at the time. So it worked for TV and radio. I set everything up by myself. Do you remember that time?
1: Yeah, it's hard to forget.
0: Why is it hard to forget?
1: Such a blissful time in all of our lives, running an hour of the president every day at 5 o'clock, talking about
0: dying.
1: All of the things.
0: I was so tired.
1: Oh my God.
0: There were days that I would not wake up until a half hour before the show, because I was just the only symptom I really had was I was tired at that time. Then when I got it to like the second and third time, I'm like, this is nothing. It's like a cold. Sound familiar?
1: Yeah, it's ridiculous. Everybody had it. And the dumbest thing in the world was they were all getting vaccinated and getting COVID. I was like, it's doing great. You guys are really batting 1,000.
0: Pretty unbelievable. you know, now we find out that Fauci, they were scared to death. There were all these emails going back and forth. Rand Paul put it in his book. It really is an unbelievable, spectacular fail on the government's part. Look, the one thing that Robert Malone said, who created the technology for the mRNA virus, he said, and nobody would listen to the guy that actually created, he said, it's not perfected. He said it on this show. It's not perfected. He goes, however, if you're older, look, COVID was obviously impacting older people a lot more. It wasn't killing kids. Kids were fine. You didn't need to take kids out of school. You didn't need to put masks on them. But for older people, pre-existing conditions, comorbidities, it was a much bigger threat to their life. He said, for them, I would use it, even though it's experimental and not perfected. Beyond that, nobody else should get that shot. The shot wouldn't exist without the guy. And then, anyway, I don't know if you remember, Joe Rogan got it. And, you know, I remember he comes back and, you know, I'd already had it. I'm like, all right, I'm sure he's going to be fine. He's a healthy guy. I assumed he was a healthy guy. And he says, I threw everything at it. I threw monoclonal antibodies at it. I threw hydroxychloroquine at it. I threw ivermectin at it. We threw everything we could possibly throw at it. And the bottom line is he got better. What worked? I have no idea. I'm not a doctor. And then people were critical that he was telling people what worked for him. I mean, what the hell's wrong? Why don't you just say, oh, I'm glad the guy's okay. Whether you like him, don't, you know, I didn't want anybody to die from COVID. Not even my worst enemies. Although maybe, no, I'm kidding. Not my worst enemies. You know, but we do have a problem. Sam Piker, by the way, making AOC his 2028 pick for president, says it's not even a question. I'm telling you, this poll I told you about yesterday, New Hampshire, she is in the lead. You know, Pothole Pete is second. Kamala Harris at five. Everybody else, including Gavin, single digits. AOC surging past the entire group. And I'm telling you what else has happened. All of this fight, the oligarchy tour. Bernie Sanders is a lot of things. One thing I'll tell you, and I've interviewed him and debated him a number of times. He's not stupid. He's just not. He's crazy, but he's not stupid. And he is of a hardcore communist. That was all to pass the baton and prepare AOC for a run. Guarantee you, he is in her ear, and all of these appearances together are not an accident. I'm telling you, it is the first step in preparing for her run for president, I believe, in 2028, which probably would make Chuck Schumer happy, but now he's got to run. I think Mamdani's going to want to take his seat. How do you like that for a prediction? But, you know, we've got a crazy party. We've got a radicalized party. We've got a party that now has embraced radicalism at a level we've never seen before. You know, by the way, Piker is telling Mamdani to shut the F up over cautious messaging, claiming the mayor needs to be more bold. And then, you know, he proclaims he's going to arrest Bibi Netanyahu because of this ridiculous indictment of the ICC, the International Criminal Court, that we as a country, Israel as a country, doesn't recognize. He's a mayor. You know, somebody said on my TV show, fix the potholes. You know, build out your free buses that you can't afford because you're chasing everyone out of your city, you idiot. I mean, he's so dumb. He faces a lawsuit over an unlawful rent freeze. He's going to lose that, too. I think. I don't know. It's New York City. I don't know what to expect anymore. I really don't. Hey, listen, you know, health, wellness, fitness, nutrition, longevity, it's all in everybody's forefront of their minds. But anyway, but the truth is, if you really think about health, most of us are kind of guessing our way, guessing what foods to eat, supplements to take. You know, why do some things make us feel better than other things? Look, the truth is everybody is different. 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
0: All right, we haven't had a Hannity shootout on this show for a long time. We're bringing back Chris Hahn, protege of Chuckie Schumer. Also, later on, we'll check in with Congressman Brandon Gill. He's the one that asked the Smithsonian director, is it important to be polite? Oh, yes, sir. 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
21: I'm Elaine Lee Irvin. Here's what's trending on WHO. Despite higher inflation and rising costs, a new study shows a majority of Iowa employers are optimistic.
22: 63% of Iowa businesses expect sales to grow during the third quarter, according to a survey by the Iowa Association of Business and Industry. The study also shows 85% plan to make capital expenditures. Workforce talent, healthcare costs, and property taxes remain the biggest challenges. I'm Eva Basinger.
21: A Des Moines man has a court date next week after an arrest for driving 107 miles per hour in a 60 mile per hour zone. Michael Hobart faces charges of eluding police, speeding, failure to obey a traffic control device, and reckless driving after a Marion County deputy clocked him going over 100 on July 20th. Hobart is scheduled to appear in court July 30th. Our top national stories.
23: President Trump says he'll decide soon on whether to launch a massive attack against Iran, telling Axios the strikes would be bigger than the ones conducted during Operation Epic Fury. This as the U.S. and Iran have renewed attacks against each other, and with Iran once again targeting cargo ships in the Strait of Hormuz. The White House has announced new tariffs on countries around the world, including the European Union. They're set to take effect at midnight tonight, just as previous 10% temporary tariffs expire. The president has said the tariffs are not going away, even after the U.S. Supreme Court struck down duties he imposed last year. The president hopes his ratepayer protection pledge will address state concerns over rising utility costs associated with AI data center expansions nationwide. Speaking from EPA headquarters, Trump detailed the plan that's got major utilities and tech companies signing on to the pledge to offset energy costs. Trump stressed the importance of the U.S. keeping an advantage in the global AI race. I'm Scott Carr.
21: I'm Elaine Lee Irvin. Our next update in 30 minutes. Breaking news and severe weather as it happens on Des Moines News, Weather, and Traffic Station, News Radio 1040, WHO.
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0: We don't think that anyone should have a constitutional right to double-digit returns on their investment.
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5: All right, thanks, Scott Shannon. Hour two, Sean Hannity Show. Toll free, it is 800-941-SEAN. If you want to be a part of the program, there seems to be some, a lack of moral clarity among the Democratic Party, especially on issues involving Israel, the rise of the radical left, the support, you know, really the leaders now of the party are, you know, Grandpa Bernie Sanders, Pocahontas, Mom Donnie. You know, he was able to unseat three incumbent Democrats that were pretty hard left to begin with and replace them with Democratic socialist communists that are now running in New York. You see the same thing unfolding in states like Colorado and Minnesota and elsewhere around the country. And of course, California, which is already full on communist under the no-show governor, Gavin Newsom. But it is becoming problematic and it is creating a lot of fear and anxiety among Democrats. Here's Van Jones, for example.
6: I've done prison reform. I never said have no prisons. Where are you going to put the Klan? I've done police reform. I never said no police. Where are you going to put the pedophiles? Who's going to grab the pedophiles? This stuff is going too far. And part of the thing that has to happen is we saw what happened in the Republican Party when things started going in a nutty direction and nobody stood up. I am happy that the young people are fighting for affordability, Medicare for all the good things. I've been waiting my whole life to see a youth movement do what it's doing. But it's being hijacked by people who are putting in nutty ideas supporting terrorists, nutty ideas saying we don't need cops in prison. We can't deport anybody, even if they rape somebody. Who said this? Chevalier.
5: And of course, we have the great example of Tampon Tim Walls of Minnesota recently granting a pardon to a man convicted of raping repeatedly a 10-year-old girl with the hope that he would be able to allow this guy to stay in the country. Pretty sick stuff. And it's getting louder by the day. Now, the problem is the silence is deafening. But for a couple of new voices, Van Jones is already solidly left himself by any definition. And you are now looking at a party that has lost its way. Now, if it wants to be the party of Graham Plattner, six-gender Tellerico, God is non-binary, championing the rights of biological men to have access to abortion, well, the Democratic Party's for you. Anyway, this is going to be a very interesting debate. We have Chris Hahn back. He calls himself the host of the Aggressive Progressive Podcast. What happened to your radio show? I thought your radio show was this great success. What happened?
7: I still have the radio show. It's called The Daily Rant, and it airs in several markets at noon.
5: Oh, how many stations?
7: I'm on about 10. You know, I'm no Sean Hannity.
5: No, that's right. Now, you are a protege disciple of Chuck Schumer. Fair statement?
7: Man made my career, without a doubt.
5: Okay, and you still obviously support him, like him, admire him, think a lot of him, right?
7: I do, 100%.
5: And why is his silence deafening on people like Mamdani when Mamdani was running? Why is his silence deafening on guys like Plattner or El Sayed, who's out there campaigning with Hassan Piker, who blamed America for 9/11? Why is Chucky so quiet? Why are people like you so quiet? I don't hear your voice condemning these lunatics that have taken over your party.
7: You spent too much time in your bubble. You don't know.
5: In my bubble. I don't live in a bubble. I live in the real world.
7: The DSCC is backing somebody else in Michigan, right? Haley Stevens is the DSCC.
5: By the way, did you ever see this woman that they're backing? She's a nutcase.
7: In Maine, the DSCC backed Janet Mills, And unfortunately, the voters made a choice.
5: No, when finally Graham Plattner won that, there wasn't a single prominent Democrat, in spite of a Nazi tattoo, blaming victims of sexual assault and even rape, taunting a girl, young teenage girl online, that wanted to commit suicide, saying a hero soldier didn't deserve to live. And not one prominent Democrat spoke out and said, we can't have people like him in this party. Nobody. Tell me who.
7: When I was asked about how I felt about Graham Plattner winning, I had my problems with Graham Plattner, and that tattoo really bothered me. I said, here's the thing. I don't vote in Maine, and the voters of Maine are going to have to.
5: That's such a Hillary cop-out. That's complete Adam Schiff. That's bull Schiff.
7: Let me finish my thought. Okay. I said the voters of Maine are going to have to determine if they believe this guy's story. I, for one, did not. But I was not a voter in Maine. And I said,
5: I'm not a voter in Maine, but he's in your party, and no leader in your party dare to take on the radicals that now run your party. Chuck Schumer was asked 5 times in a row about Graham Plattner. You know what he said? We're going to beat Susan Collins. We're going to take control of the Senate. Would not answer a question about all of these atrocious behaviors, one after another, starting with the Nazi tattoo. Where is his moral courage and clarity? Where is the Democratic Party's moral courage and clarity?
7: Where is your moral and clarity on Paxton? Paxton is
5: okay.
7: A dog.
5: Okay. Let me tell you, when you invite me on the Chris Hahn Aggressive Progressive podcast, I'll answer your questions. Don't answer my question with a question. Where were those voices on somebody with a Nazi tattoo? I don't know that Ken Paxton had a Nazi tattoo.
7: Okay, but he is a thug.
5: No. It's not about Ken Paxton. The silence is deafening, Chris.
7: Where is your moral clarity on a man who's mentioned in the Epstein files 35?
5: Okay, you want to switch from topic to topic because you don't want to answer the question. El Sayed now has Bernie Sanders, AOC, campaigning for him, and he also had a guy by the name of Hassan Piker. You're a New Yorker. You were there 25 years ago. 2,977 of our friends and neighbors were slaughtered that day. And he blames America for that day. And your Senate candidate that's in the lead in Michigan is now, you know, front and center being supported by the radical left of your party. Would you say you won't support him if he wins?
7: Look, do you?
5: Yes or no. Will you support him if he wins?
7: I'm asking you, do you judge them by the company they keep?
5: Okay, let me ask you another question. It's very simple. Will you support a guy that campaigned with a guy that blames America for 9/11? Yes or no?
7: I do not like Hassan Piker at all.
5: I didn't ask if you liked Hassan Piker. Will you support the guy that campaigned with Hassan Piker?
7: You judge people by the company they keep. You could not support Donald Trump. The company he keeps is horrible.
5: Okay. You want to talk about Donald Trump. Will you support El Sayed, who campaigned with Hassan Piker? Just answer the damn question. What's the problem?
7: I am supporting Haley Stevens right now.
5: Okay. She's likely going to lose. Now, I got another question. Let's go to a case where we have a guy in Texas named Talafrico. Okay? Let me ask you a question. Do you believe that there... How many genders do you believe there are? He believes there are 6.
7: I believe there are 2 genders.
5: 2 genders. So the fact that he's running and he thinks there are 6 is a little weird, right?
7: I don't think there's anything weird about Talarico. I think
5: no, nothing. And God is non-binary, is okay with you. I'm a Christian, you know that. And
7: I am too, and I wonder what gender the Holy Ghost is. I always wonder.
5: Okay. You always wonder. Well, you know what? Just you can read the Old and New Testament and make your own mind up. Now, because it's always referred to in the masculine if you look at it. Now, next question. He's championing the right of biological men to have access to abortion. What is your response to that?
7: Well, biological men do not need access to abortion. So I don't believe he's championing that. How about that?
5: Well, would you like me to play it for you?
7: The right wing, like...
5: Would you like me to play it for you?
7: pretzel and saying biological men should have access to abortion. Biological men, by definition, would not need access to abortion.
5: Then why is he become the champion of that? Tallarico uses the phrase neighbors with a uterus instead of women. Does that support your notion of how we should describe women?
7: I think anybody with a uterus who needs abortion care should have access to it.
5: He said when discussing the Dobbs decision that such laws were made, that laws made those people the property of the state. And then the language is intentional and inclusive of anyone and everyone with a uterus, including biological men, anyone with a uterus. Do you know of any male with a uterus?
7: No, I do not know any male with a uterus. But if you want this to be the issue in Texas, you please go down this road. You tell Ken Paxton, I know you're friends with him, that this is the campaign issue he should do.
5: Listen, I'm all for he wants a welcome mat instead of a wall. He wants to run a vegan campaign in a cattle state. He doesn't want any drilling in the oil state of Texas.
7: Look,
5: here's what you're going to do. Your party is going to spend hundreds of millions of dollars in Texas, and you know what's going to happen? You're going to lose, and you're going to lose badly.
7: We're going to win Texas, and guess what?
5: Yeah.
7: We're going to win Florida.
5: Okay.
7: You're going to have to move
5: to
7: New York.
5: How much do you want to bet Tallarico loses in Texas? Put your money where your mouth is.
7: You got to give me odds.
5: What do you mean? You're so confident in Tallarico. Why not just lay it on the line? Even odds. Let's go.
7: Assuming that you guys are going to run the same campaign you did 2 years ago when people are actually in a lot worse shape than they were. So, yeah, I think he's going to win. And I also think that you're going to lose.
5: Okay, then what's the bet? How much are you willing to go in for?
7: I'll bet you a steak, Rothman.
5: You know he's going to lose. Quick break, more with Chris Hahn on the other side. Then we'll get to your calls coming up, I promise, next half hour. 800-941-SHAWN, our number if you want to be a part of the program.
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5: I know the headlines move on, but the heartache and the aftermath of being hit by Iran and their proxies, you know, and the terror and the fight for survival, that does not go away. Iran, all these proxies continue to target Israel. Look what they're doing. They target densely populated areas. The result is a humanitarian crisis in Israel. People need the basics. They need food and water and shelter and clothing and medications. And that's where our friends at the International Fellowship of Christians and Jews are needed. 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There was a recent Hezbollah drone attack in one city, the home of a widow earlier this year. She was trapped inside by the blast. And, you know, she says, quote, "It's hard these days, but I don't want to leave. 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Just go to their website, prayifcj.org. 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

0: All right, we continue with our friend Chris Hahn. He is the host of the Aggressive Progressive podcast and former aide to Chuckie Schumer, who I argue days are numbered. We continue our discussion. By the way, how long do you think Chuck Schumer is going to stay in the Senate? When does this current term of Chuck end?
1: He runs for re-election in 2028, and he's going to run, and he's going to win.
0: If in fact, AOC runs against him, he will be destroyed. And here's a prediction. His likely candidate against him and for the nomination is going to be a guy by the name of Mamdani.
1: Why would Mamdani want to be a senator when he is the mayor of the city of New York?
0: His days are over.
1: Country.
0: He's going to retire because the handwriting is on the wall. His days are done. Your mentor is going to retire and find a reason. I think I want to play golf and spend more time with my family. That's coming.
1: Let me give you this prediction. If the Democrats take the Senate, which I think they will, he will be the majority leader of the Senate. And all those people out there saying that they won't vote for him for Senate will say, nobody else was running, and I sure as hell wasn't voting for John Thune. That's what's going to happen. Mark my
0: words. Okay. Here's what's going to happen. You're not going to win the Senate. It's just not going to happen. I think that Mike Rogers, with the two lunatics running in Michigan, I think he wins in Michigan. Susan Collins will always do what she does, and you'll see poll after she's down by 3 points, and then she'll win by 8 or 9 like she always does. So that seat's gone. I think Ossoff probably has a good chance for you guys in Georgia. Probably you have a better than 50-50 chance in North Carolina, being very realistic. You have no shot in Texas, no shot in Iowa, and the sleeper may be New Hampshire with Sununu, if it's him, or if, in fact, it's our good friend, former Senator Scott Brown, whoever wins there.
1: Well, you could dream, Sean. You could dream when Trump's at 39% today and Fox News is poll. You can dream. It's going to be.
0: You know, it's interesting. All you want to talk, you don't see that your party has moved radical, hard, extreme, left. You're not at all concerned about the democratic socialist communist movement. You're a big advocate of the Green New Deal. When did you turn so hardcore left?
1: Every action has an equal and opposite reaction.
0: When did the new Green Deal, cradle to grave, wound to the tomb, when did you start supporting that?
1: I think that the American people would like Medicare for all.
0: It's a cradle to grave. It's from the moment you're born to the moment you die. Government guaranteed food, health care, job, salary, you name it, it's all covered. And do you think that the government that has horrible schools and horrible, this is the party of defund, dismantle, no bail laws, the party of open borders, you think this is a winning strategy?
1: What the winning strategy is to say, if we're going to spend $1.5 trillion on a war that we didn't want, maybe we could pay for college.
0: Okay, you can bring that. Do you think defund, dismantle, the police, no bail laws? Do you think open borders? Do you think the new Green Deal is the ticket for the Democrats to win in November?
1: I do not believe in open borders. I do believe that we need to start ridding our...
0: But who's running your party believes that.
1: I mean, I remember the buggy whip people being mad when the automobile came. There's going to be technology. It's going to challenge the old guard. That's a good thing. That's a great thing.
0: All right. I'm going to give you a few more minutes.
1: Happily.
0: Only because for some sick, twisted, bizarre reason, I like you. And I don't know why. I really don't. I really should hate your guts, but I don't. Anyways, Chris Hahn, we'll have a little more with him. Then we'll get to your calls coming up. 800-941-SEAN if you want to be a part of the program. 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
1: All right, 25 now to the top of the hour. It's 800-941-SEAN. 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All right, we continue with Chris Hahn. He is the host of the Aggressive Progressive podcast. I've never been invited on your podcast. Is there a reason for that? You're afraid to debate me in person.
2: What are you talking about? I've debated you in person on your TV show dozens of times, but not recently.
1: No, but that's years ago. I mean, you're afraid to, because you know, well, how many people watch your podcast? A lot?
2: Well, I only do audio, man. Nobody wants to see my face.
1: You're very handsome. I'm going to stick up for you, okay? Have you ever read the DSA's charter?
2: No, I am not a member of the DSA, so I've not read their charter.
1: Oh, you sound like you don't want to be a member of the DSA, which now controls your party, the Democratic Party. Why don't you want to be a member of that?
2: I mean, your definition of control is very lacking, but, you know.
1: You know they want to redo the Constitution and get rid of it. You know they want to abolish the Senate. You know they want to pack the courts. You know they want to abolish the Electoral College. You know that they want to strip away power from the White House and Supreme Court and create this cradle-to-grave utopia. You are aware of that, right?
2: Well, look, I do think that the Congress needs to assert its authority over the president. It is the Article I branch of the Constitution for a reason.
1: Why are friends of yours like Chuck Schumer afraid to take them on? Why doesn't Chuck Schumer say this is a step too far? The only two Democrats that have been outspoken against them are John Fetterman and, to a certain extent, Governor Polis, although he was only half-hearted last night when I had him on TV about it. Because they also want open borders. Are you for open borders?
2: I am not for open borders. I don't think the American people are for open borders.
1: Okay. Okay. Are you for defund, dismantle, no bail laws, and reimagining the police?
2: I think that the defund the police statement was the dumbest

0: political statement ever envisioned by anyone ever.
1: And why don't people like your pal, your mentor, your idol, Chuck Schumer, why doesn't he ever say that?
0: Well, when you're a pundit, you could say whatever the hell you want, Sean. I'm not.
1: Why can't Chuck? Well, isn't he a courageous politician? Isn't he a leader? Wouldn't a leader speak his mind?
0: Know that when you're a pundit, you could say a lot more than when you're a candidate. You have candidates on the campaign.
1: Wait a minute. So you're saying that Chuck can't be truthful? Chuck is incapable of being truthful.
0: I think that it's okay for anybody right now to define the defund the police movement as a dumb, failed political movement that set back the cause of actually reforming policing, which had some momentum at the time. But that didn't happen because of that statement.
1: And how do you feel about empowering government? Like, for example, we have a wealth tax in Washington state. That's on the ballot now in California this November. They're talking about it in New York City. Mamdani wants a 50% death tax and lower the threshold from $7.5 million deduction to $750,000. But they want open borders. They want to empty the prisons, defund the police, abolish ICE, and basically promise a cradle to grave utopia. And I'm asking why more Democrats don't speak out against these people that now seem to dominate your party.
0: I don't think Mamdani wants to close the prisons.
1: Mamdani has said that he would open the prisons.
0: No.
1: He wants to close Rikers Island to start. He wants to control landlords and what they can charge for rent. He doesn't even want landlords to do background checks on prospective tenants.
0: Crime is down significantly in New York City under Mamdani.
1: No, not really. It's complete BS.
0: Truth.
1: That's Adam Schiff.
0: Absolute truth.
1: Okay, you walk down the streets of New York, and I'll give you the exact neighborhoods and tell me how it works out.
0: I've been down many streets in New York, and I feel very safe, and people seem pretty happy in New York right now, just for the record. I know you haven't been here in a while.
1: By the way, you know, I ran into Chuck Schumer once. Did I tell you this story?
0: No.
1: Yeah.
0: Where?
1: Ran into him. I was there to see my sister on a Saturday. I was in for one day because I spend every day in Florida. I don't give them a chance at all because they try to follow me like they're stalkers. So ran into, I said, "Senator, how are you? It's your favorite cable TV host." He looks up and he goes, "Oh no." That was his reaction.
0: It's your
1: Kennedy. I said, "You should be happy. I don't live here anymore." My only day back in 2 years. I've been back one day, and I ran into him. And I said, "You should be happy I'm gone." You know what he said to me? He goes, "No, I'm really not, to be very honest with you." I thought that said something. You know who else said the same thing? Comrade de Blasio, when I had him on my podcast.
0: Nobody.
1: And let me tell you, you know how much New York State lost last year in revenue from people leaving?
0: How much?
1: $11 billion.
0: Yeah, that's not good. New York's got to figure.
1: No, do you think it was a good idea for Mamdani to stalk Ken Griffin of Citadel and dox him because he was about to invest $6 billion in New York City and now he's going to spend it in my free state of Florida?
0: Again, there's going to be a Democratic governor in Florida, and that'll be great.
1: Okay. Whatever drugs you're using, I would stop. It's not good for you. It's hurting your brain.
0: Byron Donald's going to get elected governor in Florida. Okay. You've only lived there a little while, I guess. I guess you don't really understand Florida. It's not going to happen.
1: Okay. You're dreaming. I'll take that bet too. How much do you want to put on that race?
0: I'll bet you the same stake at Rothman's. You got to come home.
1: Oh my gosh. No, I'm not. It's got to be a Florida restaurant, period.
0: Look,
1: all right. So if you think defund, dismantle, no bail, the Green New Deal, open borders, and, you know, fighting and championing the right of men to play women's sports and be in women's locker rooms, if you think that's a winning formula, I'm wishing you luck.
0: Again, if you want to do the campaign about the 9 people who got scholarships to the NCAA who were born men, okay, do that again while gas is $7 a gallon. See how that goes.
1: All right, I got to roll, man. I do appreciate you, Chris Hahn. You're crazy, but for some reason I have the sick, you know, I don't know. I have to put you on every once in a while. I just have to. It's good for the show.
0: The feeling is mutual. The feeling is mutual.
1: All right. Tell Chuck I said goodbye and enjoy his retirement.
2: I will tell you. I will talk to him for you.
1: That's really a horrible imitation, but good try. 800-941-SHAWN, our number. Linda likes Chris. You like Chris. Why?
2: I think he's a great guy. I've always liked Chris. He's actually, every year, he's usually the first person to wish me a Merry Christmas and a Happy New Year, which is wild.
1: I don't even know if I ever wish. I do it through a call, something called a bonus.
2: So like, anyways, that's my Merry, he always that's wishes a, that, me Merry
1: that's
2: Christmas.
1: That's another way
2: and Happy
1: for Merry
2: Year.
1: Christmas. Yes. It's not a nice word. You know, everyone has different love languages. You got to take that into account. Mm-hmm. Acts of service. You know, some people like gifts. I don't know. What were you saying to me?
2: Nothing. He's a nice guy. You know, he's, to me, he's like an old school Democrat. He's the kind of guy that you can sit down and you can have a conversation with him and you're probably not going to agree on everything, but you'll find things where you can meet in the middle. And that's the way that it used to be in politics before we had lunatics who were just like, we hate America, burn it all down. And that's what we're dealing with today. So you can't have a conversation. Like, I'm not interested in people who like to be contrarian. I'm not interested in people who want to say Trump sucks. Like, it's not a productive conversation. Back up what you have to say. Please have examples. Please be calm.
1: Here's the problem. What you're saying is 100% accurate. You know, and I know, that Chris knows these positions that now dominate his party are nuts. However, he, like every other Democrat, doesn't want to say it.
2: Yeah, that's the problem. Don't want to say it because they are afraid to ostracize themselves from the party. The problem is that the people that are inside the party, right? Like, we had that Van Jones cut, you know, we have that other representative, you know, we have people coming out and saying, Mamdani's too far, Chevalier too far, Saeed too far. Like, it's too far. You know, when we have
1: people on one hand, though, of the Democrats that are saying that.
2: No, I agree with you. They're far and few between. And even Van Jones in that cut, which is so ridiculous to me, but he's like, oh yeah, you know, how could we say close all the prisons? That's ridiculous. Where will we put the Klan? I'm like, yeah, I don't think the Klan is the problem we're having in 2026, Van Jones. But he feels the need to say that so that he can qualify himself with his party because he knows he's going to get eaten alive. It's really a shame that you can't have a real conversation. Even for Chris, he says, I don't think Tallarico is a freak. I'm like, there's just some things that you have to just sort of acquiesce. Like, there's something wrong with Tallarico. It's really not up for debate. When you're standing in the pulpit and you're saying that God is non-binary, you know, you can have what you believe. Just like we talk about the trans community, you can have what you believe. But that doesn't mean the rest of the world needs to subscribe to your crazy. That's not a real thing.
1: I can't believe. You know, when I started in radio decades ago, if you would have asked me, these are the topics we're talking about, I don't think I would have believed it.
2: 100%.
1: All right, let's get to our busy phones. Scott, North Carolina, next. Sean Hannity Show. Scott, how are you? Glad you called. Happy Thursday.
3: Happy Thursday, Sean. How are you doing today?
1: I'm good, man. Glad you called.
3: Yeah, no, I was just calling. I know today France did another social media ban to follow suit from Australia and the United Kingdom. And I know yesterday y'all were talking about, you know, people like Clavicular coming up to the stage and how much of an impact it's having on the youth. And I don't know. I wonder if something like that could be pulled off in the United States. And, you know, the issue, though, Sean, is that it's not just the kids that are being negatively impacted by this. You know, it's just as much the adults. And I just don't really know what the solution is.
1: Well, one of the big problems beyond it, I look at online as very toxic, very angry. It's almost cancerous. I don't spend time online. I don't even have access to my accounts. And when I want to put out an X post or an Instagram post, whatever, I have a team, including Linda and Blair and people on TV that do it for me. Because if I start reading about myself, I'm just going to be like, you know, you have these keyboard warriors that are anonymous and they're, you know, in their parents' basement. They'll say anything. However, you know, Clavicular was important. Every young person that I asked, you know who Clavicular is? They all know. What scares me even more is that countries, geopolitical foes, are spending tens of millions on this. And that scares me. But to have a government ban, now we're getting into a very sensitive area. It's going to be difficult. Appreciate the call, my friend. 800-941-SHAWN, our number as we continue.
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0: Hey, everybody out there listening to my voice right now, you need a safety security strategy for you and your family. Now, look, there might come that moment where only one option is going to do. Somebody wants to kill you, kill your family, lethal option, only thing that you can do. But that, according to the FBI 2022, their statistics, that's less than 0.01% of all altercations that require that response. And that's where the technology of BYRNA.com come in. 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By the way, Caroline Leavitt, White House press secretary, was on fire yesterday and, you know, pointing out that the president's patience is running out on the issue of, oh, why don't they want proof of citizenship and voter ID and the SAVE Act passed? And here's what she said.
1: Look, the president spoke about this directly yesterday. His patience is running out. He wants to see as much of the Save America passed as possible by the August recess. He knows that's what the American people want to see passed. He was just traveling on the road yesterday, spoke about this, and there was a very loud applause from the people in the audience, the everyday Americans, because voter ID is common sense. They want proof of citizenship in our elections, and the president feels very strongly about that. And I would just add, you know, the American people elected overwhelmingly Republicans to lead not just this White House, but also the House and the Senate. The House did its job. The Senate needs to do its job, too.
0: Now, she also honed in on this incident that it wasn't a coincidence in New Jersey that Governor Mikey Sherrill admitted 6,600 non-citizens on the voter rolls, hundreds of which apparently voted, according to reports. They're saying they think it's a lot more. That's why they need to pass the SAVE Act, which I think they're getting closer to doing. Listen.
1: What I will say on New Jersey and this governor, the fact that she just all of a sudden decided to put out a press release saying President Trump and Republicans have been right about non-citizens on our voting rolls is not a coincidence. I think this governor is saying this because she realizes this administration is serious about getting to the bottom of illegal aliens voting and being on our voter rolls in our country. Secretary of Homeland Security, as you know, sent a letter to several states, including New Jersey, requesting that non-citizens that are on their voter rolls need to be reported to DHS and need to be removed from those voter rolls. So that's why all of a sudden she is speaking truth about the fact that this does take place in states across the country. It is completely unacceptable to have non-citizens on American voter rolls voting in U.S. elections. And she says it's 6,600. We suspect it's a heck of a lot more, not just in New Jersey, but in states across the country. The president is hell-bent on getting to the bottom of this, and it's also why we need to pass the Save America Act.
0: All right, when we come back, I think one of the greatest checkmate moments in congressional history, we're just big fans on this program of Congressman Brandon Gill. He's asking, is it important to be polite? The Smithsonian director, oh, yes, sir. Problem is, then he goes, well, why does the Smithsonian list politeness as an attribute of white supremacy? Checkmate. We'll play that and we'll talk to the congressman coming up.

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6: I'm Elaine Lee Irvin. Here's what's trending on WHO. Drought and near-drought conditions are increasing in parts of Iowa.
7: This week's National Drought Monitor Map shows an expansion of near-drought and moderate drought conditions in western Iowa. There's also a new area of near-drought in the far southeast corner of the state. About 64% of Iowa is drought-free, down from nearly 70% last week. I'm Trent Rice.
6: WNBA star and Iowa native Caitlin Clark continues to show up on store shelves. Clark is the cover athlete for the deluxe edition of the video game NBA 2K27, which is available for pre-order now. Clark's influence will also be felt at some liquor stores. Clark's team, the Indiana Fever, are partnering with Iowa's first and oldest distillery, Cedar Ridge in Swisher, Iowa, on a limited edition bourbon. Our top national stories.
8: U.S. Military Central Command says it started a 13th consecutive night of strikes on Iran. CENTCOM posts they're aiming to hold Iran accountable and diminish threats from the Islamic Revolutionary Guard Corps to commercial shipping. In an interview with Axios, President Trump said he's close to deciding on a massive attack against Iran. He says would be larger than the ones conducted during Operation Epic Fury. President Trump is placing new tariffs on countries worldwide, including the European Union. The sweeping tariffs will take effect tonight at midnight, just as previous 10% temporary tariffs expire. Trump has said he'd continue to use tariffs even after the Supreme Court struck down duties that he imposed last year. Bertha has been downgraded to a tropical depression as it moves across eastern Texas tonight. The National Hurricane Center says the storm's wind speeds have slowed to 35 miles an hour and it's losing steam. It's still spreading heavy rains along parts of the Texas coast. I'm Scott Carr.
6: I'm Elaine Lee Irvin. Our next update in 30 minutes. 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
3: 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Coming up next, our final news roundup and information overload hour.
6: All right, news roundup and information overload hour. Here's our toll-free telephone number. It's 800-941-SEAN. If you want to be a part of the program, I'm telling you, the guy that gets the gold star of the week is Brandon Gill. Now, he's questioning the Smithsonian director, a woman by the name of Anthea Hardig, I think is how you pronounce it. Why the Smithsonian is listing politeness as an attribute of white supremacy. The way he goes about asking it, do you believe you should be polite? Yes. Then why? Well, let me play it for you.
7: Is Mickey Mouse racist?
8: Mickey Mouse is not racist.
7: It's not racist. According to the Smithsonian institution, one of your exhibits referenced Mickey Mouse as representing, quote, vestiges of longstanding traditions of blackface minstrelsy. Would you describe that as racist?
8: No, the historical trajectory of the origins of Mickey Mouse tied directly
7: So Mickey Mouse is rooted in racism. Is that your testimony?
8: No, sir. It's rooted in minstrelsy.
7: Is it important to be polite?
8: Yes, sir.
7: It's also interesting because the same mass action toolkit that your organization has been promoting references politeness as a defining characteristic of white supremacy culture. Ma'am, are you a white supremacist?
8: No, sir.
7: You're not? Can you help me square why your organization says that being polite is part of being a white supremacist?
8: I'm not exactly familiar with that passage of the Mass Action Toolkit, which is
7: I can show you the passage right here.
6: It was such a takedown moment. I mean, of course it's the right thing to be polite. Of course it is. Brandon Gill joins us now. Congressman, great state of Texas. You did it with such calmness and she fell right into your trap. Were you surprised that she didn't know?
9: You would think that she would know, because it's such a crazy thing for them to have ever said that politeness is evidence of white supremacy, to say that being on time is indicative of white culture. I mean, these are genuinely insane things. So you would think she would remember that, but I think that we're talking about somebody who is so steeped in left-wing ideology, who is so really lives in sort of such a bubble that I don't think these people are ever challenged on their insane beliefs. So it was amazing to see her, probably for the first time in quite a while, actually have to confront the insanity of her own ideology.
6: Now, you asked a simple question to start. Is it important to be polite? She answers, yes, sir. Then you say the Smithsonian lists politeness as an attribute of white supremacy. How is she the director? And again, she is the director of the Smithsonian, not exactly an unimportant position. How is it possible she doesn't know her own policies?
9: Yeah, that's the question. And, you know, I think that we've gotten to the point where so many institutions like the Smithsonian have been just thoroughly taken over by leftists. That this is part of kind of the culmination of the long march through the institutions, the less intentional push to take over civil society. And, you know, whether she, it's interesting, did she know her policies? Did she not? I'm not sure that it's difficult to tell. And I'm not sure at a certain level the leftists really even believe their own ideology. It's more something that they are able to use as a cudgel to control other people. Because if the left can label everything evidence of white supremacy. By the way, objectivity was also something that they had labeled as evidence of white supremacy. But if everything under the sun is white supremacy, then that gives them the ability to label basically anybody they would like as racist and white supremacist and hold that over their head. And I think we've gotten to the point where we're done with this. You know, we're done being slandered constantly for no reason at all as racist. And I think it's time for the left to be called out on that.
6: Well, okay, so you're in Texas and you've got this guy, James Tallarico, or if you affectionately, we call him on the show, Tallafrico, a guy that thinks there's not two genders, but six genders. How many genders do you believe there are?
9: You know, I think everybody other than James Tallarico realizes there are two genders, but I would love to ask Mr. Tallarico, what are these other four genders, and which one do you identify with? And I think
6: I hope you're successful. I've been trying to get somebody to explain it to me, and nobody. I put out every day. I'm like, if anybody knows the answer, please call. Nobody's ever called.
9: You need to have Tallarico come on and explain it. But this is the kind of insanity that, you know, the more the people of Texas hear from Tallarico, the more they hear the crazy things that he's, you know, God is non-binary. There are six different sexes. We should have a welcome mat on our southern border. The more people hear this, the more the less appealing this guy sounds, the more he sounds like he's just a soundbox for radical left ideology. I mean, he really latched on to every single woke aphorism he could. And again, now he's reaping the rewards of that.
6: Well, I mean, is a guy that refers to, you know, people with women as people with uteruses, or refers to them and, you know, implying that a male or a biological male can have a uterus and champions the right with anybody with a uterus, or neighbors with a uterus is how he says it. And, you know, that's suggesting that biological men, and maybe I need to go back to school, Congressman. I don't know. Maybe I did not really pay a lot of attention during biology class, but, you know, I know of no instance in which a biological man has ever given birth to a woman. And that also came up in Congress this week, as well, or was, I guess it was last week. I'll pull it up in a second player for you with the head of a medical school out in California, but, I mean, what's going on with this party? I mean, do you think Tallarico has any shot in your state of Texas? God bless Texas.
9: You know, no, I don't. And, you know, that's one of the most revealing questions, by the way. Whenever you can ask a leftist, do you believe that men can get pregnant? I mean, every normal person says absolutely not. That's crazy. And yet, you've got so many Democrats, whether they're in Congress or in other positions of power, who will not answer that in a straightforward way, who will not just say, no, men cannot get pregnant. That's insane. But, you know, I think the people of Texas, they're looking for somebody who's going to go up to Washington and who's going to fight for conservative values. Texas is a conservative state, and who's going to do so in a sane and honorable way. And that is just obviously not James Tallarico. That is not the guy who, by his own admission, you know, he was given on a podcast recently, where he was asked, what are a few things that you really love, who's not your friends or your family? And the first thing that popped into his mind was trans kids. I mean, that's not normal, and that's not what the people of Texas are looking for, because it doesn't reflect their values. So I don't think that Tallarico has a shot. I think we've got to make sure everybody gets out to the polls so that we can make sure he doesn't win that race. But, you know, I think Ken Paxton's going to win because the people of Texas can see through this nonsense.
6: Well, let me ask you this. I want to play this exchange, and this is with the head of a medical school out in California, and get your reaction to this.
5: Framework for gender and sex concepts in teaching advises against using the term pregnant women. Instead, it says to use pregnant people. Who are pregnant people compared to pregnant women? Just curious.
10: So that is a part of a curriculum to help our students who are facing a wide diversity of patients. Of course, the vast majority of pregnancies are in women, and I have absolutely no problem with using the word pregnant women. I use it myself.
5: Has a non biological woman ever had a baby?
10: A transgender person can.
5: Has a non-biological woman ever had a baby?
10: I would reiterate.
5: No, it's ridiculous.
10: Care.
6: The guy runs a medical school. The vast majority of cases or all the cases?
9: It's insane. You know, you're almost, you hear that, you're almost just lost for words. How can anybody who is sane, who is well-educated, who's in a position of authority, who is running a medical school, of all things, believe this? You know, it's funny, whenever Ketanji Brown Jackson was going through her Senate nomination, and she was asked, what is a woman? And she said, well, I'm not a biologist. Well, this guy actually is head of a medical school, and not even he can tell us that men can't get pregnant, that women are the only sex that can get pregnant. I mean, what it shows you, I think, is there's no limit to this ideology. And I think it goes back to the left is creating an alternative reality that they can use as a cudgel to beat over the heads of people that they politically disagree with. That if you do not reject the evidence of your eyes and ears, we are going to label you as racist, sexist, transphobic. We're going to slander you, and we're going to use that as a way to control the way that you think and ultimately, you know, I think ultimately the way that you vote.
6: Well, we appreciate it. I think it was a checkmate moment for you this week. Part of it was quite entertaining, and part of it is a little scary. Congressman Brandon Gill, great state of Texas. We appreciate you, sir. Good job this week.
9: Sean, thanks for having me.
6: I want to talk about Legacy Box. Now, as a country, we have celebrated our 250th birthday. 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

0: All right, let's get back to our phones. My free state of Florida. Larry is next. Larry, how are you, sir? Glad you called.
1: I'm doing great, Sean. Thank you for picking up the mantle from Rush Limbaugh. I'm old as dirt. I was born in the late 40s. So you coming in, of course, I listen to him. I'm a Reagan Republican. I'm a psychologist, and I want to go back to, as an Ivy League graduate, I want to go back to this younger, highly educated generation that's part of this democratic socialist group and talk about their education versus mine and the whole notion of critical thinking. In the old days, when you went to an Ivy League school, you were taught critical thinking. You debated ideas. There was nothing wrong with debating ideas. You came across, when I took political science in undergraduate school, we looked at all these different social systems, political systems. And when you look at the way they are thinking now, they don't have any way to critically think, to even understand the difference between fact and hallucination, between reality and myth, between truth and lie. And so they come out and they start communicating much the way AI communicates with young children. So I'd like to get your feedback on some of the things that I'm looking at here. For example, the communication of these far left liberal Democrats and socialists and communists, they have communication modalities that mimic what AI tries to do with young children. For example, the first thing that they do is hallucinations. It's false information, fabricated facts, non-existent sources. They create a reality that has no basis in research, in facts, in history. They don't know history. They have no idea that, let's go back to Reagan and the Screen Actors Guild and his nailing it about the hallucinations that the communists were creating to portray themselves as wanting to really win over a communist ideology. And of course, we know how Reagan came against that. He came against all the hallucinations that they...
0: Well, Larry, only because of the constraints of time, first of all, you sound like you're 35, number one. You are obviously very intelligent, and I applaud you. Go back to Reagan, A Nation at Risk. What has happened to America's educational system, were it done by an outside entity or force, would be tantamount to an act of war. You go to the 40s and 50s, top problems in school, chewing gum, running in the halls, talking in class. Look at the problems today. And I would say to you, we spend more per capita per child on education, and we have the worst results. We have lost our children because of liberal academia overtaking it, and the unholy alliance with the teachers' unions and liberal Democrats. You've identified it. I hope you will call back when we have a little more time, because I'd like to get into great specificity and detail with somebody as smart as you, because you have a lot to add. I'm just up on a hard break. I'm sorry. I apologize. Please call back soon. 800-941-SEAN is our number.

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1: 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And they look forward to helping you experience your part of the American dream, which is critical for all of us. All right, let's get to our busy, busy telephones. Let us say hi to Bill in New Jersey. What's up, Bill? How are you? Glad you called, sir.
2: Good. How are you doing, Sean?
1: What's up, my friend? By the way, very nice that 6,600 illegals were registered in your state and hundreds of them voted. Very, very good. I'm sure that's very reassuring news for you. Then they tried to blame some company and the company came back and said, no, if you actually look at the law, it's your responsibility. You screwed up, not us.
2: Yeah, well, they're trying to get rid of the company that keeps the books clean. And that's why they're throwing them to the wolves. But that Chris, your friend there, should just call up Andrew and have Andrew help him switch parties, because it's time for him to switch. Every Democrat, everybody that's fighting the Democratic Party and the Republican Party, they were all Democrats originally that woke up. That guy's close to waking up. What do you think?
1: I don't know who's close to waking up. I think the silence is deafening. Among all Democrats, from, you know, former presidents like Obama, he won't take him on. Clinton's not going to take him on. Hillary, I think, has always been hardcore left. Then you got the leaders in name only, minority leader Schumer and Hakeem Jeffries. They're not going to take him on. Candidates won't take them on. Rank and file won't take him on. I mean, you know, Governor Polis tried a little bit yesterday, but wouldn't go even halfway. And the only one that really does it the right way is John.

0: on Fetterman. But this is now a new era. These are uncharted waters, and people better pay close attention. They now have 35 DSA, basically communists, that they've gotten to win these primaries. That is a massive number, So it's a little scary to me. And by the way, I hope it motivates people with a brain to not let these people get in power. If they get in power, they mean what they say. Listen to them.
1: Even if they don't get in power, what they'll do is they'll switch them out at the last minute like they did with Kamala Harris. You know, she never got elected to anything. And then they switched her out at the last minute. Then they, what did they do with Bernie Sanders? Remember, he was ahead of Biden and they switched, or no, Clinton. I mean, he was ahead of Clinton, but then they switched him out with Clinton. And then that bonehead up north, the Nazi, he got switched.
0: Plattner.
1: After the fact, I knew they were going to switch him out. I knew their plan. But they might be looking to put people in that don't get voted in, and they're working on practicing with all these other situations to see how they could do it the easiest way. And
0: why don't Democrats want proof of citizenship? Why don't they want voter ID? Why don't they want election integrity? Why don't they want confidence in results? Only one reason I can come up with, that they feel they can take advantage of the system. They don't want these measures in place. By the way, what a mess New Jersey is. It's almost as bad as New York, and that's saying something.
1: Head in that way, in the free part of Cape May County. That's the only free part of New Jersey. But they're going to come down here probably eventually and destroy this.
0: Well, you're still paying New Jersey taxes, my friend. Let me tell you something. The Carolinas are quite inviting. Tennessee, quite inviting. Texas and Florida, quite inviting. You may want to look into it. You know, I know it's a big deal for people to move. And people say to me, oh, well, my family's here. Or, you know, and there are legitimate reasons, work reasons, family reasons, that maybe it's not the right time. But if you're going to, you want to get out of these states before they put in the wealth tax, the exit tax, the death tax, I'm telling you, because it's all coming. And I saw this coming years ago. I wanted to get out for many years before I could ultimately leave. And I, as soon as that window opened up, boom, I was out the door. Linda, how many years did I talk about it before I left? A lot.
2: Oh, my God, all the time.
0: All the time. And we had all these governors that were so nice inviting me to their states. DeSantis one time said to me, you're never going to do it, are you? You keep saying you're going to do it, but I always had property down in Florida. I'm like, no, I'm going to do it. I just have to, you know, I had more to do with my kids than anything else. All right, New York. Mark in New York. How are you, Mark? What's going on? How you doing?
3: Hey, Sean, I'm doing good, but I'm not from the down side of the state. I'm from the middle of the state, actually.
0: Well, actually, the more normal part of the state. You know, if you look at a map of voting in New York, most of the state is red.
3: Unfortunately. But I think
0: Well, no, I mean, it's not unfortunate that it's red. It's unfortunate that one little, you know, island and five boroughs can destroy an entire state.
3: Yes. Yes.
0: So what's on your mind?
3: I have a way to solve your SAVE Act issue. If we put it on the ballot during the midterms and let the people decide, that takes it right out of the hands of all of the politicians, Republicans and Democrats.
0: Problem is, we don't have a referendum process. You know, do I think it's a good idea? Sometimes I do, sometimes I don't. Because the left will put on crazy ideas for voters to vote on that they might vote for. So I'm a little hesitant to go there. I mean, look, they have a referendum process in states like California. You know, it did good things like Prop 13 to maintain property taxes, but then they put in a lot of nutty ideas as well. I mean, it gets crazy.
3: To rely on the people that live in the states that would be voting on these.
0: No, that's all true. All true. Mark, appreciate you, man. Glad you're out there. And at least you live in a fairly sane part of an insane state. 800-941-SHAWN is our number. All right, back to our busy phones. Let's stay in the communist utopia of New York. Chris is standing by. Chris, hey, how are you? Glad you called, sir.
4: How you doing? Listen, two or three weeks ago, I called and I asked you about Ilhan Omar and how come there was no investigation that's public, or it doesn't seem like anything's happening with that at all. If she married her brother and she committed immigration fraud and she's involved in the fraud, the Medicare fraud in Minnesota. Why aren't we hearing about it? If we wait until after November, we're screwed, because I don't think we're going to win keep the House and the Senate. But that doesn't matter what I think. But if we don't act on this now, I mean, we're even more screwed than we're going to be. Do you have any idea? You said you were going to look into it.
0: Well, I can tell you this. There is an investigation going on. I don't know why it's being slow walked. You're raising a fair and good question, and it's irritating to me too. I think we do need an update. There's a number of issues outstanding, not the least of which the one you brought up, but also, you know, how all of a sudden did her financial disclosure report go from like next to no money to like $30 million? And then, I'm sorry. I just made a rounding error. Nobody makes a $30 million rounding error that I've ever heard of. I'm not sure what the status of the investigation is. Linda, who's looking into that? Is it Jordan? Is it Comer?
2: Comer actually brought her before the ethics committee. They've done a deep dive into her husband because he's got a wine and a consulting company. She's declined to answer any questions, and now he's taken it to a DOJ referral. So that all happened towards the end of June. I'm sure they didn't do crap over July 4th because they all like to take their holidays. Now they're back and doing a bunch of other things. But I know that Comer did refer her both back into the ethics committee, her husband into the ethics committee, and then also to the DOJ.
0: I hope that answers your question. Chris in New York, thank you. We'll stay with another Chris, this one in Maryland. Chris, you're on the Sean Hannity Show. Thanks for checking in, sir. Happy Thursday.
5: Thank you, Sean. How you doing today? Permission to come aboard.
0: Permission granted, sir. You know what? God is good. You know, there's too often in life we focus on what we don't like about life, and there's too many blessings we're not grateful for. And I like to focus on the things I'm grateful for now.
5: Agreed. Me too. You know, one thing I'm grateful for here in America is capitalism. It's a system where you're free to do what you want, to pay something for a certain item, service or good that you need, want, and desire, right? You always say that. I totally agree. Actually, I think it was either Doug Schoen or his brother, one of the Schoens the other day on your TV show.
0: Well, they're not brothers, but they're both good friends of the program. Doug Schoen is more from the polling Democratic Party political wing. David Schoen is the very bright, brilliant attorney.
5: I thought they were brothers. They kind of look alike. Okay, anyway. Well, one of them, he said, I think it was David, he said, we need two political parties competing for good ideas about capitalism and how to advance capitalism and freedom in this country. So the whole Democratic Socialist of America thing is completely contrary to that. And I just wanted to say that either, you know, the government can come and handle your life, which is more control and less freedom for you, or you can handle your own business, which is capitalism and freedom and the American way. So I hope people understand that there's no such thing as free lunch. There is absolutely no free lunch. And at the end of the day, either you're going to be free or you're not going to be free. So anyway, I just wanted to put.
0: Well, I mean, you're really focusing in on the deepest foundation of this entire debate. And that is, do Americans want to embrace freedom and liberty, which I believe is the natural state that God put us in? I believe that every human being is built by God, and within every human soul, God puts talent in them. And if we gave them a proper education, nurture them the right way, and the right food and water and love and nourishment and so on and so forth, you know, the goal, education in the Latin, means to bring forth from within. You know, you have to embrace freedom to get there. But then come along this group of people that says, no, elect us, empower us. We'll take their money, which will be disincentivize people from like living in California, New York, et cetera. It'll be a disincentive for them. Then they'll leave, like we see happening all over the country out of blue states, the mass exodus. And we're going to promise you everything you need and take away every fear, every anxiety that natural life provides humankind. Look, having pressure, actually, I think it was Billie Jean King who once said, having pressure is a good, it's a gift. And the pressure to perform and the pressure to have to make rent and the pressure to pay bills and the pressure, and I'm speaking as someone that started my adult life without any money. And so, it's easy for you, Hannity. I read you make a lot of money. And at this point in my life, I've made more than I ever thought I would. Okay, fair.
5: Right.
0: But I've never forgotten where I came from or forgotten how hard those times were. But there's something about that you dig down deep inside, you find a way, and you find a purpose in life in the process, and you contribute to society. And the problem is with all these promises, you elect these guys that are going to steal from one group of people, give it to you, and then those promises are never fulfilled, and you end up with more poverty than when you started. You then calculate how much freedom you gave up in the name of this false security, and then you're stuck with these people that you emboldened and empowered in the first place. That's how the movie will end. It's a matter of whether America will go down the road that has been tried many, many times under many different names, forms, manifestations. But embracing freedom, I want to focus on what you're saying here, is the answer. And what I want my audience to do is don't count on the government for anything if you can. Now, there might be a time in your life that you have to. Okay, fine. That's what a safety net's for. I believe in that. But for the most part, as you run through your life, you become the master of your own destiny, and you get up and you push yourself and you find talent that God gave you and use that talent to create goods and services for other people. You know, I'll give you an example. Even when I was a contractor, if I just painted a room in a day, or I hung a wallpaper in a day, or if I laid tile in a bathroom one day, and you'd start the day early and you just grind it out. And you're so immersed in your work, next thing you know, it's like 6 o'clock and you're not done. You got to stay till 9 o'clock or 10 o'clock. I was so proud of myself when I was done with that job. Loved it. A lot of self-esteem because I produced something. And that's the beauty of freedom. And you're producing and you have a purpose. I tell my kids all the time, I don't care what you do, serve other people. Chris, good call. You really sparked a good conversation. We appreciate you, man. 800-941-SEAN, our number if you want to be a part of the program. Look, headlines move on. The heartache, the terror does not. Iran, their terrorist proxies are all over, still targeting Israel. Hezbollah continuing their attacks in the north. What has happened is Israel has had densely populated areas targeted again and again and again. It has resulted in a massive humanitarian crisis. Yeah, the news crews leave and then people are left without homes and without bare necessities. That's where our partnership with the International Fellowship of Christians and Jews is so important to me. They've been on the ground every day. They're providing this life-saving aid near Israel's border with Lebanon. Hezbollah, a drone recently struck the home of Yelena. Now, she was widowed earlier this year. She lives alone. She was trapped inside by this blast. Thankfully, she was not injured, but she remains displaced. 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
13: The different color noises, white noise, brown noise, pink noise. Brown noise is deeper, has lower frequencies, it's got more bass, minimalizes that higher frequency. Mm-hmm. And I didn't really know this, but apparently you can liken some of these to sounds in nature. And apparently brown noise is more akin to like a river rapid or a heavy rainfall or thunder.
14: Because there's also white noise and pink noise, you think brown noise is just named after the color brown. Wrong. There was a scientist named Robert Brown from Scotland.
13: White noise is used, aside from just sleeping, a lot of times with like noise-canceling headphones and stuff, mm-hmm. masking other sounds.
14: Pink noise is a little different. It's kind of like the compromise between white noise and brown noise.
13: As far as which one is best for sleep, there have been some very middling studies over the years. But at Oxford in 2017, they said that they fell asleep 40% faster listening to white noise, but their overall sleep was about the same.
14: Okay.
13: There was a study in 2017 from Northwestern of 13 older adults, and they said pink noise provided deeper sleep overall and improved ability to recall words.
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14: We're talking about streaming music. World-changing history mm-hmm. that we lived through.
13: Not so long ago, people were spending a lot of money on buying CDs and physical media. We got this new thing. That was Napster. There were 27 billion transfers per month, song transfers.
14: Everything was completely upended, and Apple came along in 2003 and brought massive stability to this huge sea change. At the same time, roughly, an alternative model was developing, and that was just streaming.
13: The first legit on-demand streaming service was Rhapsody in 2001. Pandora came along in 2005. Spotify comes along. They changed the game. Pandora was still trying to be kind of like radio in a way. Spotify was like, no, we're really going to be on-demand. But these royalties, Tidal pays the most at 1.3 cents. Apple's 0.7, YouTube Music 0.7. Spotify pays 0.4 cents per stream, same as Amazon, and then Pandora's down to 0.1. But as an artist, if you're a hit on Spotify, then there's a lot of money to be made.
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All right, that's going to wrap things up for today. We got a great Hannity tonight, 9 Eastern on the Fox News Channel. Victor Davis Hanson, Newt Gingrich, Laura Trump tonight. Breonna Lyman hits the streets. And we have our reports from around the world, what's happening with radical leftism and Iran and all the news you'll never get from the legacy media mob. Set your DVR tonight, Hannity on Fox. We'll see you then. Back here tomorrow. Thank you for making this show possible.

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5: I'm Elaine Lee Irvin. Here's what's trending on WHO. Despite higher inflation and rising costs, a new study shows a majority of Iowa employers are optimistic.
6: 63% of Iowa businesses expect sales to grow during the third quarter, according to a survey by the Iowa Association of Business and Industry. The study also shows 85% plan to make capital expenditures. Workforce talent, healthcare costs, and property taxes remain the biggest challenges. I'm Eva Basinger.
5: A Des Moines man has a court date next week after an arrest for driving 107 miles per hour in a 60 mile per hour zone. Michael Hobart faces charges of eluding police, speeding, failure to obey a traffic control device, and reckless driving after a Marion County deputy clocked him going over 100 on July 20th. Hobart is scheduled to appear in court July 30th. Our top national stories.
7: The U.S. military's Central Command says it's carrying out a 13th consecutive night of strikes on Iran. CENTCOM posts it's aiming to hold Iran accountable and diminish threats from the Islamic Revolutionary Guard Corps to commercial shipping. President Trump has told Axios he's close to deciding on a massive attack against Iran. Not giving a deadline, Trump says the strikes would be larger than the ones conducted during Operation Epic Fury. The president saying that any and all damages to ships struck by Iran will be paid for by Iranian money that he says the U.S. has in its possession. He did not indicate where that money might come from, though the U.S. has frozen billions in Iranian assets. Bertha's been downgraded to a tropical depression as it now moves across eastern Texas. The National Hurricane Center says the storm's wind speeds have slowed to around 35 miles an hour as it loses steam. It's still bringing heavy rains to parts of the Texas coast, and there's reports of isolated flash flooding in the Houston area. I'm Scott Carr.
5: I'm Elaine Lee Irvin. Our next update in 30 minutes. Breaking news and severe weather as it happens on Des Moines News Weather and Traffic Station, News Radio 1040, WHO.
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17: This is Lee Habib, and this is Our American Stories, the show where America is the star and the American people, coming to you from the city where the West begins, Fort Worth, Texas. When the USS Pueblo and her 82 sailors were captured during the Vietnam War, the surprise wasn't that it happened. It was where. Not on a battlefield in North Vietnam, but in international waters off the coast of North Korea. Here to tell the story is Jim Dermeyer, author of The Capture of the USS Pueblo, The Incident, The Aftermath, and the Motives of North Korea, and Pueblo crew member Larry Strickland. Let's get into the story. Take it away, Jim.
18: 1968 was the worst year in President Johnson's administration.
19: 232 GIs killed and 900 wounded makes one of the heaviest weeks of the Vietnam War.
20: Senator Kennedy has been shot. Is that possible?
21: Dr. Martin Luther King has been shot to death in Memphis, Tennessee.
18: And suddenly now, we've got the Pueblo to add to this. And the American public is all upset that the ship had been captured. People turned against the Navy, Congress, and the administration said, you need to get that crew out of North Korea. The Pueblo started out as an intercoastal freighter carrying goods to different islands and then was retired. And when the Navy began thinking they wanted to get serious about having a spy ship, there were these small intercoastal cargo ships available. So that's what they did. But it was a horrible mistake on the Navy's part. That ship was not very seaworthy. It was had a lot of problems. But they went ahead and pushed it forward and put it into service.
22: So it was very, very small. And it made a maximum of 10 knot speed.
18: You could ride your bicycle faster than that ship could go.
22: And it had cable steering. It was very, very unreliable. When they started putting the ship together, they were sandblasting the side of the ship, and they actually blew holes straight through the ship because it had deteriorated that much from Second World War.
18: It was either that or build a spy ship from scratch. Very expensive. So they took the cheap way out. These horrible little slow boats really were not conducive to being spy ships. There were some people who said, maybe this is not such a great idea. But other people overrode that and just bulldozed on.
22: We were off the coast of Bon San,
18: keeping track of traffic of ships from China, Russia, and North Korea.
22: So you could see the mountains. We were 12 miles out.
18: In international waters. If you're in international waters, you're safe. You can't be attacked. That's called the law of the sea or rule of the sea. And
22: we had two civilian oceanographers that were supposedly providing our cover story for us so that if anybody came out, they'd drop their oceanography equipment over the side and make like they were taking samples. But at best, it was a naive attempt at a cover story because you had antennas all over the thing. Anybody that walked past it could see all the doggone antennas.
18: They relied on that as the protection for Pueblo. There really was no backup plan.
22: I was up on deck, and this Korean high-speed gunboat just took off from the shore area and went over the horizon. We thought somebody else might be in trouble, but we really didn't realize we were.
18: Korea had threatened before, and they threw threats out all the time. And so they were sort of ignored. But the North Koreans have radar just like we do, and they're able to look and see what's off their coast. And finally, they said, hey, this is a ripe apple for picking. Let's go get that.
22: And then when they came back, they had more boats with them.
18: Six North Korean ships and two North Korean MiGs flying overhead.
22: And then we realized we were in deep trouble.
18: The skipper of the USS Pueblo, Commander Bucher, was told, you are not there to start a war. In fact, you should keep those two 50 caliber machine guns below decks so they're not seen at all. They couldn't fight their way out of anything.
22: Our maximum speed was 10 knots, so we couldn't hightail it out at any real speed. They tried a couple times to get us to stop, and finally. Had the guns been a little bit stronger, they would have shot clean through that ship. We were outgunned, outmaneuvered, and we were given the order to destroy all classified material.
18: Each Navy ship, and this is no secret, carries a certain amount of classified material for talking and for sending signals to other Navy ships and back to home ports. This ship had twice what a normal ship would have on board, plus all the intelligence gear. That ship was cram-packed. It was unbelievable. Now, on top of that, the Navy made no provisions for destroying that.
22: It just seemed like it was a never-endless pile. Anyway, we kept on burning right up to the last minute. One man that died was Dwayne Hodges. He was throwing these weighted bags with the confidential materials over the side. After he was shot, they pumped him full of morphine. Before he passed over, he was singing a religious song that he had heard when he was in church as a kid. You know, and that really, that stays with you for your whole life. You don't forget things like that.
18: Bucher didn't have a chance. So he took the choice to surrender the ship. And the North Koreans came aboard, said, "We're taking over."
22: The first North Korean that I saw myself, I stepped outside the hatch and somebody hit me from the side of the head with a gun butt and just about dropped me down. We were grabbed, tied up, and then they put a blindfold on. I thought that they were going to go ahead and shoot us right there on the spot.
17: When we come back, more of this remarkable story of the USS Pueblo on Our American Stories.
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17: And we return to Our American Stories, and with Jim Dermeyer sharing the story of the capture of the USS Pueblo. We've also been hearing archival audio of Pueblo crewman Larry Strickland. When we last left off, Larry and his fellow crew members found themselves held at gunpoint, blindfolded, and facing a very uncertain future after being captured by North Korean troops. Let's get back to the story. Take it away, Jim.
18: After the capture of the Pueblo by the North Koreans, the dictator Kim Il-sung's propaganda machine ran full tilt. And because the people in North Korea are completely isolated, all they hear is the propaganda. They thought, this is wonderful. We've got a complete United States Navy ship, a warship, the officer called it, and we are not going to give it back. See how superior we are and what a great nation we are and what a great leader I am. That was the key point, too. The capture of the Pueblo was a crowning point to Kim Il-sung. He had to elevate himself in the eyes of his people.
7: I don't know how in the heck they did it unless they had it arranged days ahead knowing that they were going to take us. But they had a full-blown demonstration when we got off of that boat. It looked like the whole village was there with clubs. The words that we understood were, kill American. We thought for sure that if they turned those people loose, that we were going to get beat to death on the spot. And once we got into captivity, when they actually brought the confidential material, they still had. And they had just like a mountain. And you wonder where in the hell it all came from, because you didn't think that the whole ship could have that much.
18: That was a huge intelligence coup for Korea. But they had no interest in it. Planes came into Pyongyang and took all that intelligence back to Russia. So now that Russia knew how our intelligence systems were working, they knew it all. It was a huge, huge blow to the United States intelligence community. And Johnson didn't want to take any of the blame, and the fingers that he pointed were to the crew of the Pueblo and Commander Buford. The Navy was not going to let this go. They already had the punishment in their heads. But the American public didn't buy that. They took the side of Buford. And the Secretary of the Navy at the time watched all this going on. And he made the decision of dropping all charges. The crew of the Pueblo and Commander Buford had been through enough.
7: 4:30 in the morning, the door would swing open. The person with the bed closest to the door was going to catch a gun butt. Everybody would get up. And we used to play what was called Bloody Knuckles, where you played cards. We made some out of toilet paper. And whoever lost the game had to be the one to sit near the door, because you knew that that day you were going to be the first one to get hit. One of the work details that they had us on was mowing the lawn. And they'd put you out there cutting the grass with this little tiny knife, like a bunch of locusts. You had days of nothing. We used to count the cracks in the floor going across. Just something to keep your mind going. And then the door would fly open. You were going to be beat on every time you moved. And we had some of our members of the crew that were beaten so bad that their face actually sloshed around like a bowl of jelly. You could push on it and it just... And that was just the welting.
18: They all suffered from dysentery, diarrhea, malnourishment.
7: And when they had you finally beaten down where you were really on a survival level, the door would come open again. An officer would walk in and he'd say, how's your life these days? We have no life these days. We had it before when we were back with our families, and hopefully we'll have a life again in the future. Right now, this is not life. The thing that we were very lucky with is the fact that when one man was down, somebody else would give him the courage to keep up the fight.
18: They tried to mislead the North Koreans in their interrogation. Anytime the North Koreans thought they had received valuable information, they would do a press conference, mainly for the North Korean people, and say, see what we've done and how they're confessing. They had one such press conference where they lined up the crew and sitting down, half of the guys were holding up a bird in defiance, but North Koreans didn't know what that meant. They asked what it meant. Oh, that's a sign of good luck in Hawaii. And the North Koreans believed it until they finally found out.
7: By the time that they were done, all the way in the entire floor was covered with bloodstains, but we earned them. We had successfully caused them to lose face, and we were proud that we were able to cause them that much misery.
18: For 11 months, there was really no progress. North Korea wanted really one thing in these negotiations. It came down to what is called the three A's. They wanted the United States to agree to make an apology. We were the aggressors, and that it would never happen again. Well, the United States was not going to make any apologies. And we were not going to admit that we would never do it again. So the negotiations just dragged on and on. Finally, somebody outside the negotiating area is actually the wife of one of the Johnson administration people. She made the suggestion because there had been a precedent set way back. Sign the agreement, agreeing to that, but write into the text, we refute these charges. We don't agree with them. But by the way, I'll sign your agreement. And the North Koreans agreed to it. And the following day, they began releasing the crew.
7: They took us down to Panmunjom, the bridge of no return. We were kept out of sight. We were in a wooded area. Couldn't see anything. And they'd take individuals off the bus, and they'd never come back. We didn't know if they were shooting them or what. When it came time for myself to get off the bus, took me on down the road, and they told me, don't turn your head, don't make any gestures, don't speak to anybody, and we will not kill you. They aimed me towards the bridge of no return and told me to walk. The walk across the bridge, that was a good feeling. That pressure was gone. And we were under American guard then. They loaded us in the bus, took us on over to where the mess hall was. And riding on that bus, we saw the American flag for the first time. And oh my God, I don't think there was a dry eye on that bus.
18: But the ship, to this day, still remains in North Korea. North Koreans have made it a museum, a monument to their ability to overcome the great power of the United States. And we will never get that ship back. It's a personal affront to our country and to our Navy. The United States Navy ship is still on the rolls and is sitting in North Korea.
7: Even if they got it back and sunk it, at least let that ship die with honor. Don't let it stay there.
18: But since they can't get it, we continue to carry it on the rolls because it's a reminder, a lesson to Navy officers of huge mistakes made.
17: And a terrific job on the production, editing, and storytelling by our own James Josky, a Hillsdale College intern. And a special thanks to Jim Dermeyer for this terrific piece of storytelling about the USS Pueblo. And this was a huge feather in the cap, a coup for Kim Il-sung and North Korea, a tremendous propaganda device. We got the men back after 11 months of torture, starvation, and all kinds of awful tactics. We never did get the USS Pueblo back. It's a museum, a monument to North Korea triumph and military power. What a joke, of course. The story of the USS Pueblo, here on Our American Stories.
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21: And we continue here with Our American Stories. And this next story comes from a listener in Los Angeles, Joe Garibaldi. And before there was a kin, there was this man. And Greg Hengler is about to bring us the story of Chef Boyardee, whom Joe told us in his email, putting us on to this great story, that he last saw Chef Boyardee at his own grandmother's funeral back in Cleveland in the 1960s. Here's Greg with the story of Chef Boyardee.
22: Chef Boyardee is one of the most familiar figures in the supermarket aisles. But you may be surprised to know that the smiling mustachioed character in the white apron and towering chef's hat wasn't some corporate marketing concoction like Betty Crocker, Aunt Jemima, and Uncle Ben. The man who graces cans of beefaroni and spaghetti and meatballs, Hector Boyardee,

0: Boyardee, B-O-I-A-R-D-I. Chef Boyardee was a real person. The man that you know on the can as Chef Boyardee was my great uncle.
1: Boyardee was a food revolutionary because he made it possible for people that could never have gotten to his restaurant, wouldn't have cooked a pasta sauce themselves, but they could buy a can of it.
0: The company was actually founded by my grandfather and my two great uncles. Italian food in the 20s was not as common as it is today. People were always asking, well, how do I make this at home? And they would give customers some pasta to take home and a little tomato sauce and give them a little cheese and explain how to properly cook the pasta. Everyone thought it was great. And they decide that they are going to start canning their tomato sauce and selling it in supermarkets across America.
2: Boyardee recognized this business opportunity when his takeout revenue began to eclipse the dine-in revenue. A couple of the chef's regular patrons who owned a local grocery store chain helped him design a canning process and find a national distributor. To meet the growing demand, Boyardee and his brothers built a small processing plant and launched Chef Boyardee's Food Company in 1928. The company's first product was a pre-packaged spaghetti dinner in a cardboard carton.
3: Today I want to tell you about a wonderful dinner for three. A dinner that only cost about 15 cents a serving. It's my own Chef Boyardee spaghetti dinner with meat sauce or mushroom sauce. It all comes in one carton. A full half pound of tender, quick-cooking spaghetti, 10 full ounces of rich, tasty sauce, and to top it off, a whole can of Zippy grated cheese. A wonderful food.
2: The product sold well, but Boyardee soon discovered a problem. His American customers and salesmen struggled with the pronunciation of his last name. So the chef decided to change it to the phonetic Boyardee. Boyardee said, "Everyone is proud of his own family name, but sacrifices were necessary for progress." The company's low-cost but tasty meals became popular during the Depression and helped to make Italian food a mainstay in the United States. But it wasn't the chef's sauce that made Boyardee the household name that it is today. We can thank the U.S. military for that. Here's food historian Jack Turner and Anna Boyardee.
4: We are going to win this war.
5: World War II was a hugely significant event in the food chain because these ration packs, all of these processed foods were, if you like, developed to meet a need of armies that were far away that needed to be fed.
0: At the beginning of World War II, Chef Boyardee is granted the commission to produce rations. All of what's considered civilian production, so that supermarket production, is halted, and the factory is converted to aid in the war effort and is now running 24 hours a day.
2: By the end of the war, Chef Boyardee had become the largest supplier of rations to the U.S. and Allied forces. He was awarded the Gold Star Order of Excellence from the United States War Department, one of the highest honors a civilian can receive in honor of the company's wartime efforts. But the question was now, without the demand, what were they going to do with their supply, their workforce, and their massive factories? Chef Boyardee made the difficult decision to sell the company in 1946 to the American Home Products conglomerate for nearly $6 million. Here's food historian Andrew F. Smith and Jack Turner.
6: Chef Boyardee puts the spaghetti and meatballs together and puts them in a can. It's a picture of it on the outside of this. Here's this professional saying, you can serve this in your home, and it becomes one of the more successful products that are made in America.
4: Chin chin.
6: It's a great story.
5: After the war, the sort of main arguments, if you like, of the food industry was that all you needed to do was open a can. Cooking was for the past.
2: Boyardee remained a consultant with the company until 1978 and continued to appear in advertisements. In fact, Boyardee became one of the first celebrity chefs to appear in print advertisement and television commercials. And with no artificial flavors, colors, or preservatives in the classic pasta dishes such as beef ravioli and lasagna, Chef Boyardee is a meal you can serve with the same pride the chef did in World War II.

0: So ask your grocer for Chef Boyardee spaghetti dinner with meat or mushroom sauce, won't you? And look for other Chef Boyardee's products. They're also delicious, they're also nourishing, and they help keep the cost of your meals down. Chef Boyardee's products are at Best Grocers.
1: Ask for Chef Boyardee's spaghetti dinner, only about 15 cents a serving.
2: The chef died of natural causes on June 21st, 1985, at the age of 87. Today, Chef Boyardee defines Italian cooking in America, so much so that Italian food hardly registers as ethnic cuisine for most Americans. Hector Boyardee was a big part of that, and on supermarket shelves around the world, his smiling face lives on.
3: And great job, as always, to Greg Hengler, and thanks to Joe Garibaldi. And my goodness, we learned a lot about, well, somebody we didn't even know actually really existed. And indeed, Chef Boyardee did. A couple of big ones. He changed his name. Really smart. He also helped popularize Italian food, but how he did it was helping our boys, feeding our boys in World War II. He won a Gold Star Order of Excellence for being one of the largest suppliers in the war effort in World War II. Chef Boyardee's story here on Our American Stories.
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16: Here's something pretty disturbing I discovered while researching this podcast. This is what it actually says on the Los Angeles Police Department website. The site states that the Adult Missing Persons Unit investigates 3,200 cases a month, and 70% of those missing people are found or returned voluntarily within 2 or 3 days. It goes on to explain, and I quote here, "Since being a missing person is not a crime, police are given a very limited role while conducting these types of investigations." At the bottom of the webpage, it gets more disturbing. There's a section titled, "What if they never returned?" And here's the official police advice. In such situations, you may want to enlist the services of a private investigator to assist in your search. If you can't afford a PI, the police elaborate, quote, "Another option would be to contact the Salvation Army, which has a missing persons locator program." There is not a single sentence on the LAPD website that would lead a loved one of a missing person to have any faith that the police would properly investigate it. What the LAPD is basically saying is, if someone you love goes missing, don't overreact. They'll probably turn up, unless they don't, in which case you should get someone besides the police to look into it. All this is my way of saying, if the police took missing persons cases as seriously as they do, say, bank robberies, I wouldn't have had to do this podcast in the first place and end up chasing a violent criminal halfway around the country. I'm Neil Strauss, and you can hear the full story of To Live and Die in L.A.
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3: And we return to Our American Stories, and up next, an incredible story from John O'Neill at the National Museum of the Mighty 8th Air Force in Pooler, Georgia, outside of Savannah. In 1943, John's father, John J. O'Neill Jr., served as a tail and waist gunner on an experimental B-17 that became the first American plane to bomb Berlin. All by some extraordinary chance, here's John with a story.
18: In 1943, the United States Air Force had one problem. Weather was hampering operations. The British came over and said, "Look, we need the real hardware, guns, boats, ammunition. We have some secrets that we're willing to trade for those." One of them was radar. The United States was so far behind in radar, the British were so far ahead. So when Roosevelt heard that, he said, "Give them what they want. We want their information," because the Germans had radar. They knew when bombers were coming over and where they were crossing. So MIT, 3,000 scientists, took this information and built the first operational United States radar sets to be put in specially equipped B-17s, all top secret. They could literally do navigation and bomb through overcast. My father's friend, Major Fred Rabo, was tasked with bringing these 12 B-17s from Boston, what's now Logan Airport, with the first radar sets in them. So they brought those over in 1943, and they formed a bomb group called the 482nd Bomb Group out of Alconbury. They took crews from every one of the bomb groups, and they trained them how to use radar. The very best navigators, the very best pilots, the very best crews were tasked with this. So the first operational radar mission, so these guys would get up the night before. They were told, "You're going to lead the 100th Bomb Group." So these special planes would fly the night before to a base, park there. The next day, they would work with the lead ship, who was doing dead reckoning navigation, and provide them radar fixes. So nobody knew. They couldn't name their planes. Most did. You know, the guys would take a lot of pride in putting their nose art on. But there were these contraptions sticking out from underneath the plane, either under the nose if it was an H2S set, or underneath the ball turret, or underneath the front of the nose if it was an H2X Mickey set. Very top secret. And they were called the Pathfinders, the 8th Air Force Pathfinders. My father's patch on his jacket is of a lightning bug with the light on the tail lit up holding a bomb. So it was basically that the lightning bug would light the target, and when they were over it, they would drop the bomb. So all the different four squadron patches had very similar type. Either it was an eagle holding a bomb with a flashlight, but they were called the Pathfinders. We wanted to reach Berlin going back to November of 43, and there were attempts to reach it, because remember, now we had the long-range P-51. They also thought it was a great target of morale boost, because remember, we hadn't landed on the beaches of Normandy yet, so they wanted to send a message that Hitler's capital could be reached. So they tried six times, starting in November of 1943, and each one of those missions was scrubbed. Fast forward, March 4th, my father's ship is sent to the 95th Bomb Group the night before at Horem. They were going to lead the 13th Combat Wing to Berlin. Maximum effort mission. 750 B-17 and B-24 bombers are to leave for Berlin. Fighter escort all the way to the target and back. The target is the Bosch Electrical Components Factory in Main-Klingkau, a suburb of Berlin just on the southeast. They're going to hit that target because they make the fuel injection systems for the Hinkel bomber and the Luftwaffe's Messerschmitt and also the Focke-Wulf 190. They get up that day, they pull the curtain for the briefing, and they see the map of Europe, and they see the string which would take them to the target. Everybody sees Berlin. My father's waist gunner, a guy named Beans from Pittsburgh, Pennsylvania, leans to my father and goes, "Well, we're dead. Make sure you get everything to my parents back in Pittsburgh." And now, of course, Beans would say that if they were going on a training mission. Yeah. He was like the Eeyore of the crew. So every time they were to go anywhere, but he says, "No, this time I really mean it." They called my father Oni after O'Neill. It was like his short name, Oni. They all had shortened names. The other waist gunner was Hoppy. The top turret gunner's name was Don White. It was Whitey. So they all had these names. So Moffat was the ball turret gunner. So Bean says, "We're not going to come back from this. We're not going to come back from this." They take off for Berlin. Maximum effort. Entire 8th Air Force is going. Weather's real bad. Delayed in takeoff. I mean, we could talk about formation flying and how long it took. Imagine 750 planes trying to get information with no anti-collision radar on the ships. It was all by sight. You'd get into clouds, you couldn't see. There were so many collisions. And when you collide two B-17s or two B-24s together with 2,000 gallons of high-octane aviation fuel, 7,000 rounds of 50 caliber ammunition, and a 12,000-pound bomb load, they would just explode. And bodies would just, you'd never be recovered. So anyway, they get over the continent. There's a radio recall issue. Weather, target obscured, too much weather, return to base. My father said we had gotten a really good position in the formation. We were in the middle of the 750 bomber streams. So there were squadrons in front, squadrons in back, and this whole armada is headed to Berlin. They're in the middle. Why the middle was important, or why it was considered safer? The Luftwaffe would come up and try to wipe out the lead squadrons in front. Then they would have to go down and refuel. So the front squadrons usually took the brunt, and then the tail end squadrons, the low squadrons, would take the brunt. All of a sudden, they start seeing these B-17s turning around. My father's lieutenant gets on the radio. He's the Pathfinder ship. He's giving the course corrections. He says, "Sir, radio recall, you know, maintain radio silence. We will continue that the target is briefed." That was it. And then crew conversations were, "Has the colonel gone mad?" So he's a 95th colonel. Anyway, long story short, the mission commander, Griff Mumford's plane, was using dead reckoning. They were drifting further and further off course, so they weren't taking the fixes that the radar ship was giving them. So finally they get on the radio and said, "If you do not allow us to course correct, you're 49 miles off course right now. We're not going to have enough fuel. We're not going to hit the target, and we're not going to get home." So at that point, Mumford says, "Take the lead." So of the 750 bomber stream, 39 bombers continued to the target. It was the charge of the light brigade. They get to the target, the 51s are there, including Chuck Yeager, who had his first shoot down that day. If the P-51s weren't there, 39 ships would have gone down, wiped out, no doubt about it. They get to the target. The colonel wanted to be the first one to bomb Berlin. It was a huge prestige thing going back to the States. He says, back off to the deputy lead position. So he begins to back off. The colonel gets on the IP, or the final bomb run. Can't open his bomb bay doors. They're frozen shut. Bad weather. He says, take the lead. We'll bomb on the Pathfinder. They bomb. They shoot a flare. Open the bomb bays. My father's crew is the first United States Army Air Force B-17 to reach. Gets credited. They thought for sure that he was either going to get the Silver Star or court-martialed for disobeying a radio recall order. Their explanation was that their radio man on the I'll Be Around B-17, that was the name of it, who was the lead ship, was interpreted as a false radio recall sent up by the Germans. My father's radio operator, who I had the opportunity to talk to, said, that radio recall was as real as they got. That was no thing, because they had special codes they were given before every flight. And he says, I verified that. But they stuck with their, they didn't divert. They stuck with them all the way to Berlin. But the P-51 saved them. Four 17s were lost over the target. 35 of the 39 got home. They flew over Horm. They landed. My father's crew went up to Altonbury, which was about another 25 minutes near Cambridge. They got out of the plane, exhausted. It was like 12 hours in the air, combat, cold. And they were met by one press person. Meanwhile, there was a huge Life magazine, Andy Rooney, Walter Cronkite, all these famous journalists were there at the base at the 95th. They got all the credit in the world of the newspapers, except for one guy from the New York Herald Tribune was at Altonbury, and he heard the story and he interviewed the crew. They were ordered to meet with this guy after their mission debrief, and he told him the story, and he hands him a copy of a teletype. He's typing it out on a special typewriter because it went across a transatlantic cable back to New York, and it was kind of in a code, and he hands it to my father's pilot, and he says, hold on to this. This is the true story of the mission to Berlin. Because he let him, my father's pilot would only talk to them if he was allowed to tell them who the crew was. But the original transatlantic cable was sent to me by my dad's pilot, and he said, hold on to this for history. And I have the original navigation maps that were in the B-17 that Al Engelhart, the Mickey operator, had made all the times, the chart courses, how far off target they were, and how they ended up being the first B-17 to bomb Berlin.
3: And a special thanks to Monty for the great job on the production. The story of John O'Neill is told by his son here on Our American Stories.
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22: The U.S. Military Central Command says it's carrying out a 13th consecutive night of strikes on Iran. CENTCOM posts it's aiming to hold Iran accountable and diminish threats from the Islamic Revolutionary Guard Corps to commercial shipping. This as President Trump tells Axios he's close to deciding on a massive attack against Iran, not giving a deadline for when he might make the decision. He says any and all damages to ships struck by Iran will be paid for by Iranian money that the U.S. has in its possession and controls. A community in Queens, New York gathered Thursday to remember Sergeant Angel Rampersad, one of four American soldiers recently killed in the war.
23: Rampersad's mother remembering her 28-year-old daughter in their Ozone Park neighborhood as someone who loved her country.
24: She fought for this country and she died for this country, and I am a mother that's highly proud of her.
23: She was joined by other family members, friends, neighbors, and Queensboro President Donovan Richards, who said Angel will forever be a hero in Ozone Park. He says the block Rampersad lived on with her family will be renamed in her honor. A community vigil is planned for Monday. In New York, I'm Jonathan O'Halloran.
22: The president says he's placing new tariffs on countries around the world, including the European Union. The sweeping tariffs would take effect tonight at midnight, just as previous 10% temporary tariffs expire. Bertha has been downgraded to a tropical depression as it moves across eastern Texas tonight. The latest National Hurricane Center update says the storm's wind speeds have slowed to 35 miles an hour, but still spreading heavy rains along parts of the Texas coast. Set to rule the box office again this weekend is Christopher Nolan's epic, The Odyssey.
25: Promise me you will come back.
26: What if I can't?
22: It's expected to make between another $75 and $85 million in its second weekend. The film's made $182 domestically so far, with a global total of more than $303 million. I'm Scott Carr.
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3: This is Our American Stories, the show where America is the star and the American people, coming to you from the city where the West begins, Fort Worth, Texas. When you think of a pink Cadillac or hear the phrase independent beauty consultant, chances are one name immediately comes to mind. For generations, Mary Kay became more than a company. It became a symbol of opportunity. Here to tell the story of perseverance, faith, and the woman who built a beauty empire from scratch is Mary Lisa Gouvenis, author of Selling Opportunity, The Story of Mary Kay. Take it away, Mary.
8: She was Mary Kathleen Wagner, and her childhood, even by standards of her time, her childhood was tough. She was on her own. Her siblings were all over a decade older. They were working and soon got married and moved out of the house, leaving her on her own because her mother was working 16-hour days, 7 days a week for year after year. So she grew up in a family which was highly unusual for the time, where the mother was the breadwinner of the household. The mother was the responsible one. The mother was the take charge one. The mother was the disciplinarian. Her father was not around. Some people say that he had an alcohol problem. She says that he was tubercular. But in any case, her parents got divorced when she was 7 years old, and they didn't remarry until she was 10. And when he did come back and she was 10, she had to take care of him. She was the caretaker. So basically, at the age of 7, she was getting herself to school, getting her own meals, managing the house, cooking, taking care of everything. It created a culture of self-reliance. Even for that time, it was extreme self-reliance. People in her neighborhood sort of thought of her as the little Wagner girl who was kind of neglected and, you know, brave, but really on her own. Mary Kay's family had worked in farming and they'd worked as casual laborers. But her life would be totally different from her parents and her siblings because in 1920, her family moved to Houston And that happened to be the exact year that the population of the United States shifted from rural to urban. So Mary Kay was part of that huge shift in American culture. And Houston at that time was the world capital of reinvention. The city was flush with oil money, and it poured a lot of that money into funding education. Almost overnight, it went from having one of the worst school systems in the United States to having one of the best. What the kids were learning in those schools, aside from the academics, was this extreme philosophy of anybody can make it if they work hard enough, over and over and over again. But by the time she got to the high school, the depression was on and things were tougher than ever. But the schools, the newspapers, the radio programs, the civic organizations were countering that with this relentless optimism. It's the kind of rhetoric that now we associate with motivational speakers or religious revivals. You just didn't admit defeat no matter what. Confidence was the big buzzword. Everything about it was a can-do culture. And Mary Kay was very smart and she was very capable. She didn't think of herself as neglected. She didn't necessarily feel sorry for herself because she didn't have a mother and a father. And her mother was constantly telling her, you can do it. You can do it, Mary Kay. Because really, what other choice did they have? Her education gave her this incredible ambition and this, oh, you can do anything attitude. But then here's a young girl who's very smart, very hardworking, has all this ambition, and she has no place to put it. She was married at 16, had two babies by the time she was 18. The government estimate said that women like Mary Kay averaged 60 to 70 hours a week just on household chores. And they didn't have much control over the rest of their lives. In Texas, a woman was not allowed to make financial decisions for herself or her family at all, basically. She couldn't accept a job. She couldn't open a bank account. She couldn't write a check without her husband's permission in the early 1940s. She started working for a company called Stanley Home Products as a side hustle because she was a young mother who needed money. She started direct selling, which means the kind of selling that's done door to door and not through stores or catalogs. Their pitch was, oh, you can do this on the side while your children are at school and you'll still be home at night to cook dinner for your husband and take care of them and get your household chores done. Her first husband, she thought he would be a musician and be super successful. She called him the Elvis Presley of his day in Houston, but he wasn't all that successful. Only somebody as optimistic and as in love as Mary Kay would have thought of it that way. He wasn't around much. He soon started skipping out soon after the marriage. He ended up going off with another woman. They got a divorce. And as time went on, what other women considered a side hustle became her career. Now, the lucrative parts of direct selling that really somebody could make money and even maybe make a living at were not open to women. Avon and other companies let women sell things, but they were only minor things where there was no possibility that you could actually make a career out of it. Stanley was different, and they opened their company to selling by women in 1939, basically because they were desperate. Their supply of salesmen had dried up, and they needed to do something to keep going. So out of desperation, they turned to women. And what happened was they started this sales model where instead of going door to door, because that was considered dangerous for women and really not that appropriate, they would have parties. So a hostess would have coffee and cake or something like that, tea and cookies, invite her friends over, and Mary Kay would come in and do the demonstration and try and sell them these cleaning products. Mostly Stanley sold things like easy cleaner, cleaning liquids, things to scrub pots and pans, things that were very involved in homekeeping. She just worked constantly as much as she could. She would try and do two or three parties a day. She was super successful at that.
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3: And we continue with Our American Stories and return to Mary Lisa Gavanis, author of Selling Opportunity, The Story of Mary Kay. Let's pick up where we last left off.
4: She was the secretary to someone at Stanley Home Products when she started selling for them because she was an ace typist, among many other things that she was good at. And she was a secretary who married her boss. He was much older, literally old enough to be her father. He had grown sons her age, but he had also, like so many people in direct selling, come from a very impoverished background. But part of the success of moving up in direct sales is modeling success. So he was a snappy dresser. He always had a really nice car. He loved Cadillacs. He would make his family dress formally for dinner every night.
8: you know, he would show up to sales rallies and parties in tuxedos. He was very conscious of observing the proprieties and telling Mary Kay that really, if you want to recruit people to direct selling, you have to model success and you have to look prosperous to really show people who in many cases were desperate for a job that, oh, they can make a lot of money doing this if they just work hard enough or they're just successful enough. So very early on, Mary Kay, who loved beautiful clothes anyway and loved the nicer things, she always really tried to have a great house. She'd always tried to be as well-dressed and well-groomed as possible. Her manners were impeccable. Even during her early selling days, people would say, oh, she always wrote thank you notes. She always sent Christmas cards. She could not have been nicer or more ladylike. So she had learned from her second husband. He taught her all about how to do direct selling, how to manage people, all the things that she might not have learned other places. He was really like a one-man history of the industry. But then he died 10 months into the marriage. So she got married again. She got married to another salesman, and she was the breadwinner in that relationship. She paid his debts. And he skipped out. You have to remember that this is the day where a woman is not considered successful unless she's married. Her friend Mary Crowley convinced her to marry her brother. She moved to St. Louis. And when she moved, Stanley had this policy that was horrible for women whose husbands got transferred. She couldn't keep any of her old customers. She couldn't keep any of her sales territory. She had to start all over again. So she went from being this star seller to having to start over. In the meantime, one of her recruits convinced her, oh, I'm working with a new company. They're great. They also use the hostess model. So she started with a company called World Gift. And at World Gift, it was a very small company. She just charged around the United States recruiting people. She was very good at making contact with people, making friends, getting them to trust her, convincing them that this was a great opportunity. People adored her. And so she really made a huge success of that company. And she was naive enough to think that she could prove herself and she was doing such a great job that she would be rewarded. And she was not aggressive about asking for promotions. She was not the type to threaten to quit. She was not the type to act out. And her boss's attitude was basically, she's a woman. We're giving her an opportunity to sell. She's making money. What is she complaining about? Most women don't even have that opportunity. She should be happy with what she's got. She was 45. It's 1963. And she'd been selling for most of her life, and she'd been frustrated with a lot of the policies for years. But in 1963, she got remarried. She had a new husband, George Hallenbeck, who was a direct sales executive who was out of work. And his idea was, oh, let's start a new company, using her money, of course. He was going to be in charge, and he would let her recruit and train the salespeople. And Mary Kay was in love, and basically, he egged her into quitting. Mary Kay later said that she came home that night and just cried all night.
1: So in 1963, I resigned what was literally a dream position of traveling all over the United States and training people, and I really loved it. But the company that I was with made some decisions that I couldn't live with, and so I decided to resign. And that night I went home and I did what you would have done. I cried all night. And the next morning, I got up and sat down at the dining room table because suddenly, from not having enough hours in the day, I didn't have any reason to get up in the morning. And I decided I would write a book on sales for women. And one day, in preparation for starting the book, I read the entire script and I thought, wouldn't this be marvelous if somebody would really do this?
8: What happened was her new husband dropped dead 1 month into the marriage, 1 month to the day before the new company was set to open. She was brokenhearted. Her money was gone. It was spent in labels and leases and the kind of expenditures that she couldn't claw back. She was widowed for the second time. She was jobless. She was out of cash. Her two sons arrived for the funeral, and they talk her into going ahead with the business. She said that she had been ready to quit. But they say, no, Mom, you can do it. Her younger son says, hey, you know, I'll come work for you. I'll fill in for him. And she says, she admitted thinking that he's 20 years old. What does he know? I thought maybe he'd just, you know, be able to carry boxes and take stuff back and forth to a warehouse. And he turned out to be a financial wizard, but she didn't know that at the time. The older son handed her his passbook savings account and said, Mom, I believe in you. You can borrow anything in here. You can take anything that you want. I'll come work for you too. She wasn't so eager to have him come work for her, but he was a good saver, and she had that money now as a cushion, which she did end up using. So this was the first time in her life where Mary Kay did not have to answer to somebody else. She was going to be the boss. And what happened was they changed the way the company had been set up by her deceased husband. He had set it up so that it was going to be a franchise business and people could buy into it, and a lot of ideas that Mary Kay really hated because they weren't really set up for women. With her in charge, she got to execute the ideas that she'd had for decades about how to improve this. This is the way this should be done. Women would sell harder if they only had this kind of support. She made those decisions. This was the first time in her life she didn't have to answer to somebody else. If she'd had investors or a husband, they would have had the final say. That didn't happen to Mary Kay.
3: And you've been listening to Mary Lisa Gavanis, author of Selling Opportunity, the story of Mary Kay. And she's telling one heck of a story, and not just a business story, and not just a personal story. It acts as sort of a social history. In the same way our story of Duke Ellington wasn't just a music story, but a story about race in America in the 20th century. And my goodness, what she went through as a woman, tough enough, but how people thought about women, how the state treated women on something as simple as a bank account. That's just, we've come a long way, baby. And my goodness, she'd been selling most of her life by 1963, about to form a business. But her husband's way, he dies, and finally for the first time with the faith of her boys behind her, and her own faith, she launched a company that was going to be run her way, by a woman, for women, with all of the hidden understandings and deep understandings of what she was about to do and launch. When we come back, more of the story of Mary Kay, here on Our American Stories.

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13: And we return to Our American Stories, and with Mary Lisa Gavanis, author of Selling Opportunity, the story of Mary Kay. Let's pick up where we last left off.
14: Launching the company was like reliving her childhood and adolescence. It was a case of extreme self-reliance, took insane amounts of work, a show of confidence that she probably didn't feel, and the determination to keep going because, really, she didn't have any other choice. The early days of the company were pretty grim. It was not an instant success. She was scrambling around trying to find more assets to sell. She still owned a house back in Houston. She put that up for sale. She was constantly advertising for new salespeople. She and her son got into the wig business because they thought that, okay, if we have these parties and we have wig sales, we'll have something to sell. We'll be selling wigs for another company, and women will want to stay to the end of the parties because they'll get to try on a wig. Everybody will want to see themselves with their makeup done and what they look like with a wig. And the wigs were also very high ticket items, so it was possible for people to make money doing that.

0: legal secretary who was looking to make more money named Jackie Brown. And Jackie Brown couldn't even drive a car at the time. She got somebody to drive her over to Mary Kay's office because she was interested in maybe winning a wig. And she came in and she was so impressed with Mary Kay, she wanted to be like her. She started wearing blonde wigs, just like Mary Kay, even though she had dark hair and olive skin. She started putting on the same makeup as Mary Kay. She was just totally under the spell because, again, Jackie was somebody who had a really hard luck story. She'd grown up in Arkansas as the youngest in a family of, I think, 10. Her father had died a couple days after she was born. She had always wanted to go to college, so she got married young and had a child, and her husband died, leaving her dreams of college crushed. She got remarried. Her second husband really didn't want to support her child from the first marriage. She's working as a legal secretary, and she's another really young, smart woman with a lot of ambition and no place to put it. She sees Mary Kay, and Mary Kay knows exactly what Jackie Brown wants to hear. So she creates a sort of rivalry between Jackie Brown and another one of her recruits. And she says, oh, okay, if you recruit these people, you'll get a share of what they sell and you'll win this prize. And she kept putting more and more prizes in front of them. And both women who were competitive and smart, the other one was Dailene White, started recruiting like crazy and in this sort of rivalry with each other. And Mary Kay encouraged that because it wasn't a really nasty rivalry. It was, I want to make more money than she does. If she can do it, I can do it. And so what happened is they really started to go through the roof with the recruits. And after a while, they didn't even need the wigs anymore. As the company grew, it grew so fast and so suddenly that it almost became a victim of its own success. So by the late 1960s, the recruits were coming faster than she could supply them with product. And Richard solved that problem by strategizing a way to take the company public and secure the supply chain. So what he ended up doing, and again, he was a financial whiz, is Mary Kay's company became one of the few in that industry to own its own factories. So that not only gave them a secure supply chain, but it provided an additional source of revenue because they then began manufacturing for non-competitive vendors like Neiman Marcus. So they had a really healthy income coming in. And secondly, the challenge was that direct selling is a cyclical business. So it was very impressive when the economy would go down and Mary Kay's company would be booming. But it's a counter-cyclical business, which means when the rest of the country's doing good, direct sales is not. When direct sales is doing good, that usually means that the rest of the economy is down because people are looking for an extra way to make money or they've lost their regular job. So that was a challenge. And especially during the Reagan boom years, when the overall economy was so good, her stock really dropped off the charts. It was down, I think, at 1.46%. And they were afraid that the company was just going to go out of business or be acquired in a hostile takeover. So Mary Kay and Richard, mainly Richard, decided to take the company private again. And they had this very long, convoluted process where they financed buying back all their stock so that they could be private and run it the way they wanted to.
1: And you've been listening to Mary Lisa Gavanis, author of Selling Opportunity, The Story of Mary Kay. And we learned that, well, when Mary Kay launches this business in 1963, basically with her own money and in the end having to sell her own house, well, she's up against it. the JFK assassination, the economy's in good shape, and we learn that this is a counter-cyclical business. When times are tough,

this kind of work works, because people are looking for extra income during really good times. Not so much. She's hustling. She's trying everything, including selling wigs at her home parties. And then she attracts some talent, one named Jackie Brown. And then, of course, her son, Richard, who's a financial wizard, ultimately able to take the company public. But because of the cyclical nature of the business, the stock collapsing in price, and in the end, taking the company private. When we come back, more of the story of Mary Kay here on Our American Stories.

0: Someone had a birthday.
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18: And we continue with Our American Stories and with Mary Lisa Gavanis, author of Selling Opportunity, the story of Mary Kay. Let's pick up where we last left off with Mary Kay's company being taken private.
11: We were talking about Mary Kay modeling success as one way to recruit people, and she always had nice cars. She'd had Cadillacs before, as soon as she became successful. And she was a very frugal person, but her idea was that something like a Cadillac or a nice house paid for itself because other people would notice and think, aha, she's really successful. I want to go to her company. So as her company was doing well in the 60s, she went into a dealer at Fort Worth to get herself a new Cadillac to celebrate. And she said, oh, why don't you paint it this color? And she pulled out the compact that she was selling, which was a pale pink, her brand color. And he said, oh, lady, come on. You do not want that color. And she said, yes, yes, I do. So she prevails upon him to get the Cadillac custom painted pink. And he does. And he kind of rolls his eyes. And as she's driving it home, this is a car that's almost 20 feet long. Everybody's cheering her and giving her the thumbs up and waving her through stop signs in front of them and just, you know, really giving her a lot of attention and big smiles. And she gets so much notice. So she's very happy with this purchase. She pulls into her parking lot at work and her sales directors take one look at this car and they go, oh, I want one of those. And they all start selling like crazy in order to be able to afford one. In short order, the parking lot at company headquarters is filled with pink Cadillacs because all the women that work there have gotten a pink Cadillac. There are so many pink Cadillacs that the women have to go along and check their license plate numbers when they get in the car at night because there are so many of these cars. And Mary Kay, in one of her moments of marketing genius, puts a little sign on the edge of the parking lot that says reserved for pink Cadillacs. And that gets her a lot of attention because her company headquarters at the time are on one of the major access roads in Dallas. Everybody's driving by there. So it was tremendous free advertising. She turns to her son, Richard, after a few months of this and says, you know, we should give away pink Cadillacs as a sales incentive. And he kind of rolls his eyes and she kind of goes, make it happen. So he comes up with an algorithm that if you sell a certain amount, you can get a lease on a pink Cadillac. Now with Mary Kay, you don't get the car because if you get the car, it might get repossessed, it might get dirty, you might paint it, something could happen. The idea is that if you're selling at a certain level, you get the privilege of driving that pink Cadillac and the company's paying for the lease. So it's always going to be shiny and new and be a big pink advertisement for success at her company. So the first year she gives away 5 pink Cadillacs and then she gets Richard to expand the algorithm a little bit and women are just going crazy. Sales goals that she thought she had set as impossibly high are being met all the time. And suddenly she's giving away so many pink Cadillacs that when she does one presentation ceremony with the keys in a basket, the bottom of the basket gives out because there are so many keys in there. So that becomes an identity for her company and she becomes known the world over for those pink Cadillacs. In Mary Kay's company, everyone got personal attention. In many ways, I look at her career as she based her company on what she wishes she had gotten. She had not had a lot of attention as a child. She had not had a lot of attention as a struggling young mother. So she made sure that she sent out birthday cards and presents and notes and telegrams and Christmas cards. And everybody got a prize for everything that she could possibly give them. And nobody got to be a sales director without visiting Mary Kay's home and petting her poodle and being served tea and cookies by Mary Kay herself. She was invariably polite, no matter what somebody said to her, no matter how nasty or snarky or critical they were. She smiled. She thanked them for the suggestion. She wrote them a thank you note. When a stockholder wrote to tell her that the pink Cadillacs were tacky and she should swap them for a more tasteful color, like maybe gray, she wrote a thank you note. She was always polite about it and always smiled. there was always this real push to keep a personal relationship with everyone that worked for her. She understood, again from her own experience, that positive motivation can go further and last longer. Insults and challenges might have a short-term effect, but they're really not sustainable in the long run. With Mary Kay, she had this power, this gift of convincing people that she really believed in them. And that was an amazing impetus to a lot of her salespeople, because many of them had not had anybody else who believed in them. One of her directors told me, "I worked like crazy because I did not want to disappoint Mary Kay and what she thought of me." She wanted to live up to Mary Kay's expectations. Mary Kay was a very religious woman, and she believed very much in what she called the God of Abundance and the Prosperity Gospel. A lot of people think, oh, that's very transactional, but she was a strong believer. So when she said, God first, family second, career third, that was meant to be a way of telling her sellers how to order their priorities. Mel Ash was the last husband. Everyone describes him as very sweet, very supportive. She was the big breadwinner, but she gave him a lot of deference. She treated it like a traditional marriage, and he always flattered her. He went to sales events with her. He would help her entertain her sales directors. He would take them on tours of the house. He would always boast about how proud he was of her. She didn't marry Mel Ash until a few years into her business. Mary Kay was a terrific planner, such a planner that she would do her Christmas shopping ahead of time and finish it by late January so that she was all set for the coming year. So because she had started her company so late in life, almost from the minute it started to become successful, she kept talking about my legacy and what will continue after I'm gone, because she really wanted it to be that way. Most founders have egos that don't want to see the company be a bigger success after they leave. She set it up so that her sales directors, the people that she called her daughters, would be carrying on, and they would be the Mary Kays of the future, as she put it. And she also did such strong branding that the pink Cadillacs and the seminars and the everything, the diamond bumblebee pins that she gave away, her company became so known for those things that it had this strong identity that existed independently of her, even though her name was on it. She'd had really horrible health for a long time, many operations. And in the late 90s, she had a stroke that left her unable to speak. So for the next 5 years, she was basically housebound. She died in 2001. She had planned everything for her company so well that it actually nearly doubled in size after she stepped aside. She became this figure that was used for almost mandatory inclusion in any story of perseverance against impossible odds. She started to be written into management manuals and marketing manuals and just praised to the skies. Here's a girl with no aptitude for numbers who becomes the first woman to chair a company on the New York Stock Exchange. Here is a girl who is the first in her family to graduate from high school, doesn't come from money, doesn't marry money, who goes on to become an incredible success. Here's a woman who didn't even start her business until she was 45, who'd been through innumerable failures and setbacks, and nobody had really been that nice to her or given her that many breaks, and she still just kept going. Her life is an illustration of a distinctly American industry, direct selling. She's the only woman included in Forbes' greatest business stories of all time, alongside the likes of Henry Ford and Walt Disney and Bill Gates and J.P. Morgan. She ended up as one of the most famous saleswomen of all time, arguably the most famous saleswoman ever. She's part of American history.
18: and a terrific job on the production, editing, and storytelling by our own Madison Derricotte. And a special thanks to Mary Lisa Gavanis, author of Selling Opportunity, The Story of Mary Kay. Go to Amazon, your local bookstore, wherever you get your books. I promise you, you won't put it down. And my goodness, I think the most salient feature of Mary Kay's life isn't just that she empowered women, but that her company doubled in size when she stepped aside. A classic American dreamer story here on Our American Stories.
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1: The U.S. Military Central Command says it's carrying out a 13th consecutive night of strikes on Iran. CENTCOM posts it's aiming to hold Iran accountable and diminish threats from the Islamic Revolutionary Guard Corps to commercial shipping. This as President Trump tells Axios he's close to deciding on a massive attack against Iran, not giving a deadline for when he might make the decision. He says any and all damages to ships struck by Iran will be paid for by Iranian money that the U.S. has in its possession and controls. He has not indicated where that money might come from, but the U.S. has frozen billions of dollars worth of Iranian assets. In New Jersey, the governor there, Mikey Sherrill, is cracking down on the pricing of groceries based on the surveillance of shoppers. Natalie Migliori has more.
2: The governor signed the Fair Price Protection Act to ban grocery delivery platforms from using consumer data to set custom prices on groceries and other household goods.
3: Companies figure out where you live, where you shop, and even what you're Googling. And they use that data to calculate specific, often higher prices for items you need without your knowledge.
2: Cheryl says the average family paid $310 more at the grocery store last year, partially blaming tariffs imposed by President Trump. I'm Natalie Migliori.
1: And the president said he's placing new tariffs on countries worldwide, including the European Union. They're set to take effect tonight, just as a previous 10% temporary tariff expires. Trump has said before he would not stop imposing tariffs, even after the U.S. Supreme Court struck down duties that he'd imposed last year. Police in New York City say during the World Cup, its Special Victims Unit was able to rescue 43 people from human traffickers, seven of which were minors. The special unit made 89 arrests during raids between June 11th and July 19th. During the tournament, Homeland Security says almost 700 human trafficking arrests were made nationwide. In all, 61 adults and 13 minors were rescued. I'm Scott Carr.
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1: 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George Norrie along with Daniel Brinkley. His website is linked up at coasttocoastam.com, and a couple of his books include Saved by the Light and The Secrets of the Light. Then in

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7: U.S. Military's Central Command says it's completed the 13th straight night of strikes on Iran. In a post, CENTCOM says it's aiming to hold Iran accountable and diminish threats from the Islamic Revolutionary Guard to commercial shipping. Meanwhile, in an interview with Axios, President Trump says he's close to deciding on a massive attack against Iran. He said the strikes would be bigger than the ones conducted during Operation Epic Fury. The president didn't give a deadline for when he would make that decision. The president slapping new tariffs on countries around the world, including the European Union. Those sweeping tariffs take effect tonight, just as the previous 10% temporary tariffs expire. The White House says the new 10 to 12% tariffs are tied to countries' imports of goods made with forced labor. Trump has previously said the tariffs aren't going away after the Supreme Court struck down duties he imposed last year. The Democratic Party is set to make some key decisions about the 2028 presidential election. The Democratic National Committee will take key votes toward determining its 2028 presidential calendar as it meets in the nation's capital. The DNC is debating and could vote on Friday on which of the 12 states that have applied to run contests in the early window of 2028 should get the green light and what order they'd go in. The order of states could determine which candidates get the early momentum. Authorities have identified the man fatally shot by police in Wisconsin on Wednesday. Police say officers responded to a call near downtown Madison about a suspect reportedly checking car doors. That man has now been identified as Corey Ruiz, who police say was armed with a knife. Viral videos of the shooting have spurred protests calling for the officer who fired the shots to be arrested. Fernando Mendoza is officially now a Las Vegas Raider after signing his rookie contract on Thursday. The first overall pick in this year's NFL draft inked a four-year, $57.3 million deal as rookies reported to training camp. Mendoza is expected to start the season as the backup to 37-year-old quarterback Kirk Cousins. I'm Tammy Trujillo.
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11: President Trump will decide soon on whether to launch a massive attack against Iran. Speaking to Axios, he said the strikes would be bigger than the ones conducted during Operation Epic Fury. The president didn't give a deadline for when he would make the decision. Trump suggested the Iranians haven't, quote, received enough pain yet. The interview comes as the U.S. and Iran have renewed attacks against one another, and with Iran once again targeting cargo ships in the Strait of Hormuz, bringing traffic there to a standstill. That's led to another rise in oil prices and a spike in U.S. gas prices. Bertha's being downgraded to a tropical depression as it moves across eastern Texas tonight. According to the latest National Hurricane Center update, the storm's wind speeds have slowed to 35 miles an hour as it loses steam. It's expected to further dissipate overnight. GLP-1 weight loss drugs are apparently saving companies some big dollars. Mark Mayfield explains.
12: A new study shows those on weight loss drugs took 17% less long-term sick leave than people who didn't use the medications. The study by the National Bureau of Economic Research shows the reduction in sick time use has led to savings for companies equal to 1.3 to 1.5% of an employee's salary. The study used a 30-day absence to define long-term sick leave. I'm Mark Mayfield.
11: Los Angeles County prosecutors are focusing on finances as an element of their murder case against singer David. They're trying to prove the singer, whose real name is David Burke, killed 14-year-old Celeste Rivas Hernandez for financial gain. Burke allegedly tried to protect his music career after the teen threatened to expose their relationship. Benjamin Greger is Burke's money manager. He was one of two witnesses to testify about his finances on Thursday. He says Burke earned at least $10 million between 2023 and 2025. Patrick Steinfeld, the attorney representing Rivas Hernandez's family, says the family was surprised by how much money Burke was making. I'm Tammy Trujillo.
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7: President Trump will decide soon on whether to launch a massive attack against Iran. Speaking to Axios, he said the strikes would be bigger than the ones conducted during Operation Epic Fury. The president didn't give a deadline for when he would make the decision. Trump suggested the Iranians haven't, quote, received enough pain yet. The interview comes as the U.S. and Iran have renewed attacks against one another, and with Iran once again targeting cargo ships in the Strait of Hormuz, bringing traffic there to a standstill. That's led to another rise in oil prices and a spike in U.S. gas prices. Bertha's being downgraded to a tropical depression as it moves across eastern Texas tonight. According to the latest National Hurricane Center update, the storm's wind speeds have slowed to 35 miles an hour as it loses steam. It's expected to further dissipate overnight. GLP-1 weight loss drugs are apparently saving companies some big dollars. Mark Mayfield explains.
8: A new study shows those on weight loss drugs took 17% less long-term sick leave than people who didn't use the medications. The study by the National Bureau of Economic Research shows the reduction in sick time use has led to savings for companies equal to 1.3 to 1.5% of an employee's salary. The study used a 30-day absence to define long-term sick leave. I'm Mark Mayfield.
7: Los Angeles County prosecutors are focusing on finances as an element of their murder case against singer David. They're trying to prove the singer, whose real name is David Burke, killed 14-year-old Celeste Rivas Hernandez for financial gain. Burke allegedly tried to protect his music career after the teen threatened to expose their relationship. Benjamin Greger is Burke's money manager. He was one of two witnesses to testify about his finances on Thursday. He says Burke earned at least $10 million between 2023 and 2025. Patrick Steinfeld, the attorney representing Rivas Hernandez's family, says the family was surprised by how much money Burke was making. I'm Tammy Trujillo.
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For Adam Thompson, Donna Walker, Dan Galanti, Tom Danheiser, Sue Trikas, Lex Lonehood, Sean Latasore, Alec Fernandez, Tim Banal, George Knapp, and Richard Serrett, I'm George Norrie, somewhere out there on Coast to Coast AM. We'll see you on our next edition. Until then, be safe, everybody.

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10: President Trump says a commitment is in place from major utilities and other companies to prevent consumers from bearing higher electricity costs connected to AI data center expansions nationwide. Scott Carr reports.
11: Opposition to data centers has been growing nationally, leading some states to consider moratoriums. Speaking from EPA headquarters Thursday, President Trump promoted an updated ratepayer protection pledge, which is meant to reduce the burden of potentially skyrocketing electric bills for consumers while still giving the nation an edge in the AI race. Trump says the plan will let tech companies build their own power plants, and that major utilities have signed on to the pledge along with Google, Microsoft, Meta, Oracle, OpenAI, and Amazon. I'm Scott Carr in Washington.
10: Secretary of State Marco Rubio says any action Iran takes against the United States will be met with overwhelming force.
12: I saw Araghchi, their foreign minister, who the other day say or something about their policies, an eye for an eye. The president's policy is a head for an eye. I mean, honestly, that's what it's going to be. I mean, they will pay a very heavy price for the things they're doing. They're already paying a very heavy price.
10: Rubio issued the warning Thursday at a summit of Asian nations in the Philippines. Both the U.S. and Iran have accused each other of violating the terms of a ceasefire that was signed last month. 17 U.S. soldiers have died in the war with Iran since March. The Ebola death toll in the Democratic Republic of Congo has topped 1,000. Health officials say there have been more than 2,500 confirmed cases since the African nation declared an epidemic 9 weeks ago. Conditions on the ground in Congo are said to be dire, with hospitals overwhelmed and many healthcare workers, including doctors, not getting paid in this conflict-plagued nation. And Bertha is being downgraded to a post-tropical system as its remnants move across eastern Texas overnight. According to the latest National Hurricane Center update, the storm's wind speeds have slowed to 35 miles per hour as it loses steam. It's still spreading heavy rains along parts of the Texas coast. I'm Mark Mayfield.
0: When was the last time you woke up actually feeling rested or got through the day without feeling stressed out? Yeah, over 50% of adults say they'd feel better if they got more sleep, and stress is often the biggest barrier. 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
19: In the morning from Westwood One. Good morning, I'm John Trout. It's Friday, July 24th, 2026. Here's what's coming up on America in the Morning.
20: President Trump declares a nuclear agreement reached with Saudi Arabia is contingent on them recognizing the state of Israel. I'm John Stolness in Washington.
21: Both the rhetoric and the fighting are escalating in the Middle East.
22: Their industrial base has been decimated.
21: Sagar Meghani at the White House.
23: The Minnesota man who killed Democratic state lawmaker Melissa Hortman has been sentenced to spend the rest of his life in prison. I'm Lisa Dwyer.
24: A criminal referral surrounding Jack Smith sent to the DOJ.
25: They should have screened out any communications.
26: I'm Clayton Neville.
2: The Food and Drug Administration is investigating a new outbreak involving the diarrhea-causing parasite Cyclospora. Ed Donahue, Washington.
19: A down day for Wall Street. Subpoenas directed at the New York Times cease. All ahead on America in the Morning. It's 7 after. Just one day after President Trump announced a nuclear agreement with Saudi Arabia, the president added a stipulation that Saudi Arabia must officially recognize Israel and join the Abraham Accords, which could put the deal in doubt. John Stolness has more from Washington.
20: The two sides signed the deal on Wednesday, and it was touted by Energy Secretary Chris Wright on Fox News Thursday morning.
3: Saudi Arabia has been an ally of the United States since the nation's forming, and I'm thrilled in our efforts and where this is going. This will be top level, highest standards for nuclear safety and safeguards ever done.
20: But a few hours later, President Trump appeared to change the conditions of the landmark nuclear agreement, issuing a statement on Truth Social, ensuring that the Saudis would have to officially recognize the state of Israel and join the Abraham Accords. White House Press Secretary Karoline Leavitt, however, says the president's post should not surprise the Saudis.
4: Yes, this deal with Saudi Arabia, the energy deal, is contingent on this condition as far as the president is concerned. So we'll continue to talk with our Saudi counterparts to get the deal finalized and hopefully see them joining the Abraham Accords very soon.
20: And Leavitt made clear there would be no deal without Saudi Arabia joining the Abraham Accords.
4: This is something that he has mentioned on numerous occasions. Going back, I can provide you with those statements. And he has said if they don't join the Abraham Accords, the deal is off.
20: The Accords were a signature foreign policy victory during Trump's first term in office, as the UAE and Bahrain were the first to sign. Saudi Arabia has previously said they would not recognize Israel until Israel agrees to a two-state solution with the Palestinians. The Saudis have not yet responded to Trump's new condition. The deal would see the U.S. help Saudi Arabia begin a civilian nuclear energy program, but some lawmakers are concerned they could use the technology to begin building their own nuclear weapons. Secretary of State Marco Rubio, speaking in Manila Thursday, said the U.S. is not the only country who can help the Saudis begin a peaceful nuclear program.
7: When countries decide that they want to pursue a peaceful civil nuclear program, we'd prefer them do it with us.
20: Israeli Prime Minister Benjamin Netanyahu said in a statement he would welcome Saudi Arabia to the Abraham Accords if they were to join. John Stolness, Washington.
19: On Thursday night, the U.S. military launched its 13th consecutive night of bombardment against Iranian positions, which comes as President Trump is saying that a broader offensive may soon be needed. Washington correspondent Sagar Magani reports the increased rhetoric comes as concerns over shipping intensified, with the Houthis in Yemen firing on Saudi oil tankers in the Red Sea and the price of oil surging to $100 a barrel.
8: This is with this skirmish we have with the Islamic Republic of Iran, and I call it that because, let me tell you, they're getting hit so hard and they want to make a deal. But I say they're not ready to make a deal, because every time they make a deal, they want to change it and everything. They're not ready. They'll be ready very soon.
21: Both the rhetoric and the fighting are escalating in the Middle East.
22: Their industrial base has been decimated. Their defense industrial base has been decimated. They're losing launchers. They're losing radars every single night. They are suffering billions of dollars in damage, and their economy is a disaster.
21: Yemen's Houthi rebels are the latest entrant, saying they attacked two Saudi oil tankers in the Red Sea. They're threatening to shut down another key trade route, even as the global economy reels from the Strait of Hormuz closure.
8: We're doing very well against the Islamic Republic of Iran. We're doing extremely well. They would like to do something, but I say they're not ready yet. They need more of the same. They're not ready yet. They got some evil intentions. We cannot let them have a nuclear weapon.
21: President Trump says
22: so they're probably not ready to do a deal yet, but they will be soon.
21: Tehran's top diplomat says Iran will adopt an eye for an eye policy for U.S. attacks on its infrastructure. Secretary of State Marco Rubio's response.
22: I saw Arachi, their foreign minister, who the other day say or something about their policies, an eye for an eye. The president's policy is a head for an eye. I mean, honestly, that's what it's going to be. I mean, they will pay a very heavy price.
21: Sagar Magani at the White House.
19: 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Jack Smith's woes with the Justice Department. When America in the Morning continues after these messages.
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0: Good morning, 459ers. We are waking up to cloudy skies across the entire state of Iowa this morning. Now, we are showing a band of rain that's pretty much following an east-west line right now from Sioux City to Fort Dodge, and that would be right along Highway 20. And I am getting rain right now here in Rockwell City, and we are mile marker 99 on Highway 20. But yeah, that rain shower pretty much following an east-west line right now, right on Highway 20, and just slightly to the north and the south. Now, temperatures this morning pretty much in the low to mid 60s with winds light out of the south southeast. And we are showing higher trade in the grain complex this morning. Heck, we're showing corn about 1.5 to 2.5 cents higher, and soybeans anywhere from a nickel to 7 cents higher. Now, livestock had a great day on Thursday with live cattle, feeder cattle, and hogs all closing higher. A complete look at the markets coming up. Right now, let's check in with Sarah Walters in the WHO Radio Newsroom.
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2: It's 5 o'clock. I'm Sarah Walters. 67 degrees and overcast. Here's what's trending on WHO. A heat wave is expected to hit Iowa this weekend.
3: As we go into the weekend, we're going to have high pressure build back into the area, kind of like what we had a couple weeks ago when it heated up. Right now, we're looking at kind of by Sunday, highs are going to be in the mid-90s around Des Moines. And it's going to stay like that through much of next week.
2: National Weather Service meteorologist Jack Roeder, he says heat index values could reach 105 in Des Moines. Polk County Emergency Management will activate its extreme temperature plan tomorrow, opening cooling centers across the area. New U.S. tariffs are now in effect on imports from more than 80 countries. The 10% tariffs took effect at midnight. That's after the U.S. Supreme Court struck down so-called reciprocal tariffs in February.
4: President Trump is now using what's called Section 301 of the Trade Act of 1974 that allows the president to impose import taxes and other sanctions against countries determined to have engaged in unjustifiable, unreasonable, or discriminatory trade practices. At the White House, Jared Halpern, Fox News.
2: SpaceX has planned Thursday test launch of its Starship rocket has been bumped to tonight. Last night's launch attempt from Texas was called off due to weather. This will be the 13th test flight for Starship, meant to eventually carry 4 astronauts to the surface of the moon in 2028. Day 6 for Ragbri Cyclists features a date with Dyersville, a first for the Register's annual Great Bike Ride across Iowa.
5: Ragbri cyclists will travel just over 42 miles today, starting in Independence with the option of adding 7 more miles on gravel. Stops include Winthrop, Manchester, and Earlville before arriving in Dyersville, best known for the movie Field of Dreams. A new Field of Dreams ballpark opened there this summer, underscoring the movie's famous line, "If you build it, they will come." I'm Eva Basinger.
2: It's 5:02 now from the Hertz Farm Real Estate Services Farm Desk, Dwayne Murley on News Radio 1040 WHO.
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0: Good morning. morning. It is 8 minutes after 5 o'clock. Welcome to the WHO Morning Farm Show. My name is Dwayne Murley, and we'll take a look at the markets here until about 5:30, then check back in with Sarah Walters in the WHO Radio Newsroom. And we're about a half hour away from the WHO Morning News with Jeff Angelo. And today, Jeff's going to talk about an Iowa State University. They've been ordered to pay $3 million to a female professor who was named to chair a diversity, inclusion, and equity committee, and promptly alleged that she was the victim of pay discrimination. And Jeff will talk more about that coming up. And also, Iowa voters will decide this fall on a constitutional amendment that would make it hard for Iowa lawmakers to raise taxes. And Jeff will take a look at those topics and more coming up here in about a half hour during the WHO Morning News with Jeff Angelo. And again, we are showing the grain complex higher this morning. Livestock all closed higher yesterday. Live cattle, feeder cattle, and hogs were all higher at the closing bell, and we'll take a look at those numbers here too before 5:30 this morning. But right now, we welcome Reese Strength back to the program. Good morning, Reese.
18: Good morning, Dwayne. How are you?
0: Well, I am doing great, and I hope you are as well. And of course, we always appreciate your time. You were John on a Monday and Friday morning, and seeing a pretty nice little rally in the grain trade this week, and been seeing a lot of greens. So what are your thoughts on that? How long do you think this momentum is going to keep going?
18: Yeah, that's the burning question for everybody, grain buyers and grain sellers alike, is, you know, how much momentum, how many legs does this rally have? And short term, it depends on two things, war and weather. And nobody can predict the outcomes of either of those two things. But we do know, obviously, that it's, we keep publishing forecasts from NOAA, 6 to 10 day and 8 to 14 days, that are hotter and drier. And so, you know, in the trade this week, I mean, we've seen corn and beans rally. I think really more to do with that weather forecast than anything going on across the pond. Now, the stuff going on across the pond certainly does help, but we've seen big spikes in wheat prices that have added, you know, positive momentum to corn and beans here as the Russia-Ukraine conflict goes on, and even as oil premiums rally to, you know, new contract highs with August contracts and September contracts in both crude oil and heating oil. But I mean, I think just from my observations anyway, Dwayne, we tend to be trading more heavily on the weather and production potential here in this country than even, you know, some of the drastic swings in oil futures. Like, I don't think we've seen a big rush into commodities from a fund level yet, like we did way back when the Iran conflict started. It's really more about, you know, finishing weather in the months of, you know, late July, early and mid-August. And, you know, as long as those forecasts stay dry, it's likely we, you know, keep seeing some positive momentum here. So the sad thing about that is that, you know, everything can change with the weather. As far as, you know, taking action on this rally, you know, we've had a lot of conversations with a lot of growers across the U.S. There does not seem to be a lot of interest, and we understand that for sure. I mean, these are prices in corn anyway that we've seen already, and, you know, soybeans continue to keep marching to new contract highs. And it's all about your operation, but, I mean, we do like making some small sales here in corn and beans. You know, bean levels are profitable today, which is, you know, something that we haven't been able to say in a couple years, depending on, you know, yield dependent. And corn, you know, you can make the case that maybe we're roughly break even depending on your operation. But, you know, the market's done so much good work here. If you haven't participated, if you didn't participate in the, you know, initial Iran rally, you know, it is okay to manage some risk here a few months before harvest, just to make sure you're managing risk of, you know, making harvest lows as you're combining corn and soybeans this fall versus, you know, where prices are today. So overall, I mean, the trend is our friend here. You know, we've got some positive momentum, but it's always a good thing to reward the market's good behavior and manage some risk. Again, especially if you didn't take advantage of that this spring. So, we'll just continue to monitor.
0: I was going to ask you too, Reese, are the export sales data that we've gotten over the last several weeks, has that been bearish or bullish for the markets?
18: Soybean export sales, very bullish, right? you know, from a demand side of things, soybeans have a lot of positive talking points. Obviously, record crush margins, the war in Iran makes crushing, you know, corn and beans in this country more viable and creates more demand for our ag. So, I mean, when you have that going on domestically and then you have China buying U.S. beans, yeah, definitely bullish. But going back to my point about the weather, Duane, you know, the challenge is going to be, are we going to be able to grow enough to meet that demand? And that's why this August weather has been so important and so volatile, just because we can't really afford to have a hot, dry August. We need the beans and to finish out this crop strong so we have, you know, our yield doesn't get dinged and we can meet all this demand. So, yeah, demand's certainly great, but, you know, weather's really dominating.
0: Yeah, absolutely. Hey, we've got cattle on feed report out this afternoon. We've also got that biannual cattle inventory report coming out today, too. And we finally saw the live cattle and feeder cattle markets close higher on Thursday. And that was a good sign, although cash is down about, looks like, $10 to $13 compared to a week ago again. So cash has taken a pretty good hit, but we did see the live and cattle feeder cattle markets close higher.
18: Yes. Cattle futures have been a bloodbath. We've priced in a lot of negative inputs and momentum into these markets. You know, as far as trade expectations are concerned, the market expects cattle on feed at 102% today, placements at 98% and marketing's at 97%. You know, we'll see. I don't have an opinion either way on, you know, where numbers will fall. But like you said, you know, heifer retention numbers, especially today, are key. If those numbers are up 3 to 5%, look out. It could, you know, we could see some even more negative pressure on the market. But just a general comment, Duane, and I'm not necessarily calling for it in the cattle pit by any means, but we've priced in so much negative, whether it be headlines or cash momentum, et cetera, you know, position exiting, all that fun stuff in the cattle pits. And if I were a betting man, I'm not calling for this by any means, but if report numbers don't come in as bearish as what kind of the market thinks they're going to, you could see some support next week in cattle. I mean, sometimes the market shakes while everyone else moves, if that makes sense. And, you know, sometimes it does the exact opposite thing of what everyone thinks it should. And all I'm saying is that, again, we've priced in so much negative momentum here that, you know, just a slight change to the numbers could spark the algorithms to, you know, maybe find some support here. So it all comes down to the report this afternoon, but, you know, certainly we'll be watching to see how the cattle trade reacts here next week.
0: Yeah, absolutely. Well, Reese, as always, we appreciate your time here on this Friday morning. As always, like I said, you and John are just always appreciate your input, your insight, and all the good stuff. So you have a great rest of the day, a great weekend, and we'll catch up again next week then.
18: The same. Thanks so much.
0: Yeah, absolutely. Again, Reese Strength with the Ground Level Dispatch, and always appreciate John and Reese being on board on a Monday or Friday morning here on WHO, and great insight from, you know, they take such a big look at the world, world pictures, so we certainly appreciate that. And you can be a part of the Ground Level Dispatch. Simply do a Google search for Ground Level Dispatch, and they have got opportunities there that you can be a part of the conversation early in the morning, then again later in the afternoon. In fact, even over the weekend. So great information always from all the folks at Ground Level Dispatch. And again, we will have that cattle on feed report today, and also the biannual cattle inventory report. That'll be out, both of those actually out at 2 o'clock this afternoon. So I'll be doing a lot of writing once those two reports come out at 2 o'clock today. Looking at the grain trade here this morning, again, we are showing September corn up 1 3/4 at 465 3/4. Deese is up 2 1/4, 489 3/4. March up 2 1/4, 505 1/4. And that May corn contract up 1 3/4 at 513 1/2. August soybeans up 7 1/2, 1245. September up 6 1/4, 1237 1/4. November beans up 5 1/2, 1249 1/4. And January up 5 1/4 at 1262 and a quarter. December soybean meals up 250 a ton at 334.40. Oil down about 0.75 cents a pound at 72.28. And Chicago wheat up 7 3/4 at 704. And December oats up 1 3/4 at 345 3/4. Again, live cattle, feeder cattle, and hogs all closed higher. On Thursday, we saw August live cattle up 220 at 225.40. October up 218 at 221.38. December closed up 188 at 240.68. And February up 170 at 221.60. August feeder cattle up 250 at 343.78. September up 365 at 339.85. And October up 340 at 333.45. Hogs, they were mostly higher. There's one exception, the February contract, but August up 70 cents at 102.15. October up 55 at 88.90. December up 30 cents at 80.12. And February lean hogs down 7 cents at 83.15. Now, crude oil is trading lower this morning. This is the September contract, down 2.81 at 89.38. So back below that $90 level here. Looks like we did hit a contract high of 95.30 in the crude oil, but we're back below $90 here this morning at 89.35. 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Carrie will join us in the 6 o'clock hour tomorrow morning. And, of course, Carrie is up in the Mason City office for Hertz Real Estate Services. And I'm excited to talk to Carrie. They've got a lot going on. And of course, they've got their seminars, too, here throughout the end of July and early August, and I'm sure there's one near you. So we'll talk to Carrie tomorrow morning in the 6 o'clock hour on We Speak Farm Saturday. So always look forward to visiting with Carrie up in the Mason City area. Again, we are showing rain in northern Iowa, kind of along Highway 20 right now, stretching from Sioux City to the Fort Dodge area. So basically from the western part of the state, almost over to I-35, and I am getting rain here this morning in Rockwell City. And again, we're right at mile marker 99 here on Highway 20. 5:21. 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
0: Good morning, it is 5:25. Welcome back to the WHO Radio Morning Farm Show. And again, we are showing some rain pretty much stretching along Highway 20 here this morning. And I am getting rain here in Rockwell City. And we are just over 10 minutes away from the WHO Morning News with Jeff Angelo. And Jeff has got a lot to talk about today with Iowa State University being ordered to pay $3 million to a female professor who was named a chair of diversity, inclusion, and equity committee, and promptly alleged that she was the victim of pay discrimination. And Jeff will talk more about that, as well as Secretary of State Marco Rubio warning Iran that any attack will be met with overwhelming force. And Iowa voters will decide this fall on a constitutional amendment that would make it hard for Iowa lawmakers to raise taxes. And President Trump rolling out a new round of tariffs as well. So Jeff will talk about all that coming up here in about 10 minutes, just a little over 10 minutes on the WHO Morning News with Jeff Angelo. And again, we continue to show the grain complex trading higher this morning. It is 5:26, and let's take a look at the weekly fuel report here this morning. The weekly fuel report from the Iowa Department of Agriculture and Land Stewardship says the price of regular unleaded gasoline is higher this week compared to a week ago. The price of global crude oil rose this week on the West Texas Intermediate by $8.06 per barrel and is currently priced at $86.76 a barrel. Now, Brent crude oil is up $9.87 and is currently priced at $93.87. 1 year ago, WTI crude sold for $67.56, and Brent crude is priced at $69.69. According to AAA, as of Wednesday, the price of regular unleaded gasoline averaged $3.80 a gallon across Iowa. Now, that's going to be up 12 cents compared to a week ago and up 89 cents compared to a year ago. The national average on Wednesday was $4.06 a gallon. That's going to be up 17 cents compared to a week ago. Retail diesel fuel prices in Iowa are up 32 cents a gallon this week for a statewide average of $4.80 $3.85. 1 year ago, diesel prices averaged $3.57 a gallon in Iowa. The current Iowa diesel price is 33 cents lower than the national average of $5.18. Natural gas prices, they remained unchanged at the Henry Hub reporting site and is currently priced at $2.91 per million metric BTU. For energy-saving tips on the road or at home, log on to energy.gov or fueleconomy.gov. That's energy.gov or fueleconomy.gov. Yeah, so we continue to see higher prices at the gas pumps, and that was the latest report from the Iowa Department of Agriculture and Land Stewardship. The corn and soybean markets trading higher this morning. Wheat's higher as well. Oats are trading higher. Livestock trade on Thursday. We saw live cattle, feeder cattle, and hogs all close higher on the day. Great to see that support. Now, we have seen some cash trade in the cash markets, light cash trade, I should say, in the cattle markets, and pretty much started on Tuesday of this week, and the dress cattle trading mostly at 365. In fact, that's about where we were here in Iowa on Wednesday. That's going to be down $12 to $15 compared to a week ago's weighted average. And then the live cattle in the south mostly at 230, and that's going to be $7 to $8 lower compared to a week ago. So northern dress trade, Iowa, Nebraska, 12 to 15 lower. In the southern trade, Kansas and Texas is going to be about $7 to $8 lower. And we could see some cleanup trade today. Again, we do have the cattle on feed report. That'll be out at 2 o'clock, as well as the cattle inventory report, too. So two big reports coming out when the clock strikes 2 o'clock this afternoon. So we'll have all that information for you bright and early on Monday morning. Now, Thursday's harvest came in at 108,000 head, 1,000 fewer than a week ago and 9,000 fewer than a year ago. Then week to date, cattle slaughter totaling 411,000 head, down 22,000 head compared to a week ago. And there has been some talk, maybe some plants were shut down on Wednesday, and sounds like we could see some processing plants dark today as well. So we'll kind of keep an eye out for any more information. But we do know total slaughter was down day-to-day, about 22,000 head. 5:30, we need to check back in with Sarah Walters in the WHO Radio Newsroom.
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2: It's 5:30. I'm Sarah Walters. 67 degrees and overcast. Here's what's trending on WHO. A heat advisory goes into effect tomorrow as another round of brutally hot weather arrives.
6: Sunday and Monday look to be the most extreme. We could have heat indices around 100 to 105 range.
2: National Weather Service meteorologist Jack Roeder, he says temperatures will be in the mid-90s through the first half of next week before they're expected to go back down into the 80s. Polk County Emergency Management will activate an extreme temperature plan tomorrow, opening cooling centers. New tariffs on countries around the world by the United States just went into effect.
7: The sweeping tariffs took effect at midnight, just as the previous 10% temporary tariffs expired. The White House says the new 10 to 12% tariffs are tied to countries' imports, goods made with forced labor. Trump has previously said the tariffs aren't going away after the Supreme Court struck down duties he imposed last year. The president has consistently praised the tariffs as a great mechanism to level the playing field between the U.S. and the rest of the world. I'm Mark Mayfield.
2: Despite higher inflation and rising costs, a new study shows a majority of Iowa employers remain optimistic.
8: 63% of Iowa businesses expect sales to grow during the third quarter, according to a survey by the Iowa Association of Business and Industry. The study also shows 85% plan to make capital expenditures. Workforce talent, healthcare costs, and property taxes remain the biggest challenges. I'm Eva Basinger.
2: If it seems like you're seeing more apartments built in downtown Des Moines, you're right.
9: In 2022, no housing was built in downtown. It has slowly increased every year since then. Right now, there are 1,141 units under construction. That's 37% of the metro's projects. 977 more are in the works.
2: Stephanie Engelson with our TV partner, Local 5 News. She reports increasing mortgage rates are driving the demand for more apartment units. It's 5:32 now from the Hertz Farm Real Estate Services Farm Desk. 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
0: Thank you, Sarah. September corn right now up 1¾. Dece is up 2 cents. March is now up 2 cents as well. May is up 1¾. Then soybeans, August up 7 cents. September's up 6. November's up 5¼. And January soybeans up 5¼ cents. 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

you for kicking off your weekend with the WHO Radio Morning News. My name is Jeff Angelo. On the program today, a professor gets nearly $3 million after claiming discrimination.

0: conditions. Don't forget that you can always stream us on that that streaming device. I've got an Amazon device, and they've now gone to what they're calling Alexa Plus. That's AI. It's way more conversational now. Kind of wild. You really can talk back and forth now to your smart device, and you can tell that smart device to stream News Radio 1040 WHO. Iowa State University's been ordered to pay nearly $3 million to a female professor who was named to a diversity, inclusion, and equity committee and promptly alleged, well, that she was a victim of gender-based pay discrimination. After a court battle that lasted more than 4 years, this former Iowa State professor was awarded nearly $3 million after a jury found that she was paid less than male colleagues doing comparable work. The professor is Dr. Sylvia Cianzio. She started at Iowa State back in 1979 and was the first woman hired as a professor in the university's agronomy department. Now, during her 41-year career, she became a nationally recognized soybean researcher whose work helped boost soybean production and profitability for Iowa farmers. Now, according to court records, in 2020, Cianzio was named chair of her department's Diversity, Inclusion, and Equity Committee. And as part of that role, she was reviewing salary data, whatever you'd like to pronounce it. And that's when she said, "Wait a minute! I'm the victim here." She allegedly was being paid significantly less than male professors doing equal work. Her attorney says she tried to address the issue through the university, but nothing changed. And so after retiring, she filed a lawsuit in 2022 claiming gender-based pay discrimination. This week, a jury sided with Professor Cianzio, found that she'd been willfully underpaid by nearly $725,000 going back to 2009. Under Iowa law, those damages were tripled, and with interest added in, the judge entered a judgment totaling about $2.77 million. Iowa State says it disagrees with the verdict, maintains its pay practices comply with the law, and they plan to appeal the decision. But oh boy, is this bitter medicine for the universities in Iowa, isn't it? Your Iowa legislature for the last few years has been trying to eliminate diversity, equity, and inclusion programs at our major universities. As they should, you know that DEI is cultural Marxism. You live in this great country, it's a meritocracy. You advance based on your merit. But what DEI does is divide people up into people groups and give them grievances. And they say the only way you get forward is to declare that you're oppressed and you've got to overthrow your oppressors. So the legislature has been uprooting this poisonous ideology from our university, but not before it actually burns the universities that were the origin for it in the first place. So another interesting story to follow at Iowa State University. Meanwhile, Secretary of State Marco Rubio is warning Iran that any attack on the United States would be met with what he called overwhelming force. Rubio was speaking at a summit in the Philippines, and he's pushing back on recent comments by Iran's foreign minister.
1: You know, guys, I saw Arachi, their foreign minister, who the other day say or something about their policies, an eye for an eye. The president's policy is a head for an eye. I mean, honestly, that's what it's going to be. I mean, they will pay a very heavy price for the things they're doing. They're already paying a very heavy price. You guys don't know it because you don't cover it. You're not in Iran. You're not in the street. They don't have a free media. But they're going to continue to pay a very heavy price. Their industrial base has been decimated. Their defense industrial base has been decimated. They're losing launchers. They're losing radars every single night. They are suffering billions of dollars in damage, and their economy is a disaster. But despite all that, okay, these people who are calling us every day, begging, let's do a deal. They send us messages through other countries, third countries. I mean, they're running out of countries to send. Even I had countries here coming up to me. Oh, I just spoke to the Iranians. They want to do a deal. The problem is every time these people do a deal, they either break it or after they make it, they want to change the deal.
0: And Marco Rubio's comments come after the Iran-backed Houthi militia, which controls part of Yemen, said it attacked

0: two Saudi oil tankers heading for the Bab el Mandeb Strait, which is a critical sea artery that Saudi Arabia uses to ship almost two-thirds of the oil that would typically go through the blockaded Strait of Hormuz. So now you've got our president threatening Iran because we've got another Iranian-backed terrorist group attacking ships that are trying to carry oil through the world. And you know what the implication of that is. Oil's back over $100 a barrel, and U.S. gas prices are now climbing past the $4 per gallon average once again. Coming up next, Iowa voters are going to decide this fall on whether or not it should be harder for Iowa lawmakers to raise your taxes. Now, some people think that's a bad idea, so we're going to examine both sides of that issue and get your take on the WHO Radio Morning News. First of all, though, it is time to talk a little farm this morning. Our guy, Dwayne Merles of the Hertz Farm Management and Real Estate Services Farm Desk. Good morning to you, Dwayne.
1: Good morning, Jeff, and thank you. It's a good day in the livestock trade Thursday. Live cattle, feeder cattle, and hogs all closed higher, but not so good in the cash cattle markets this week. Another down week with the trade in the light cash we have seen, mostly at 365 dressed, and that's going to be 12 to 15 lower compared to a week ago. And then the southern live trade, mostly at 230, and that's going to be $7 to $8 lower compared to a week ago. Now, that we could see some cleanup trade today. We've got two very important cattle reports coming out at 2 o'clock today. One, the cattle on feed report, and the biannual cattle inventory report. So those will both be out at 2 o'clock this afternoon, and we'll report on those first thing on Monday morning. 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
0: It's so interesting with all this talk of heat this weekend and heat this coming week. It's a quite comfortable morning around Iowa. Showers, mostly light showers, few moderate spots of heavier rain here and there. Nothing severe going on. But very comfortable at the Hy-Vee studio, 67 degrees this morning at 552. And today's high, going to be great, 78. But then we've got a heat wave. Dylan Dotson, our friend from the National Weather Service, meteorologist Dylan Dotson, is going to be with us a little bit after 6:45 this morning. And he'll bring us up to date on the latest heat wave. My friends at Iowans for Tax Relief, they're launching a statewide awareness campaign about a proposed constitutional amendment that voters are going to decide on this fall. The measure is known as Amendment 1. And quite simply, it's going to make it harder for lawmakers to raise taxes. Right now, a tax increase can pass with a simple majority vote in the Iowa legislature. And under this proposal, it would take a two-thirds majority in both chambers. Chris Hageno is the president of Iowans for Tax Relief, and he says the goal right now isn't to campaign for votes as much as it is to make sure that people know the amendments on the ballot and understand what it would do. He says his group believes most Iowans support making tax hikes more difficult. Hageno points out that the amendment would not ban tax increases altogether. Lawmakers can still raise taxes if they feel it's necessary. It just requires a much larger level of agreement among legislators. In a conference call with reporters, Hageno says that the organization, Iowans for Tax Relief, is planning a pretty aggressive outreach effort that'll include TV ads, radio ads, direct mail, and other media. And that's a good thing. I can't count on both hands how many times listeners have come to me after after an election and said, hey, there was this constitutional amendment on the ballot and I didn't know it was going to be there and the wording was confusing. So Iowans for Tax Relief, otherwise known as ITR, got a campaign for it. And you may say, okay, Angelo, who's against it? Who's against lawmakers having a harder time raising my taxes? Well, some Democrats. They opposed the measure in the legislature, and they argued that it could make it tougher for future lawmakers to respond to budget problems or economic downturns, especially if additional revenue is needed. Look, Iowa is an amazing state fiscally. As you know, I had the honor of chairing the Senate Appropriations Committee in the Iowa legislature, where I served from 1996 to 2008. I was in charge of the state budget. And we've done a lot of really good things in the way that we've set up the state budget. There are reserve accounts. There are rainy day accounts. There's an account where if you're collecting more taxes than you projected, it goes into account that's used to lower taxes. We're fiscally in good shape. If you set us up like this structurally, and legislatures have, you really don't need to raise taxes. And I'm sure you raised an eyebrow when I said, I read out of this article, that this will make it tougher for lawmakers to respond to budget problems. As you well know, budget problems in government are caused by lawmakers spending too much of your money. So if they don't create a problem, they don't need to raise your taxes. So bottom line for you is, when you head to the polls in November, Amendment 1 will be ask you whether Iowa should make it harder for state lawmakers to raise taxes. Speaking of raising things, President Trump is rolling out a new round of tariffs on imports from countries around the world. These new tariffs range from roughly 10 to 12%, and they take effect as earlier temporary tariffs expire. The White House says that this move is going to target goods connected to forced labor practices. And despite legal challenges and a Supreme Court ruling affecting some previous tariffs, the administration says these new duties are here to stay. As you know, the Supreme Court has struck down the ability of the president to establish tariffs using some methodologies. The president was ready with a backup plan all along. And when that ruling came down, his administration just simply said, look, we've got other ways. We're going to continue to assess tariffs. And it's been an interesting administration to watch economically, because I can't remember in my lifetime an administration that made tariffs the center of its economic strategy. Now, how's it going? Well, you're going to decide that. This next election is all about the price of stuff. And right now, I would suggest the Trump administration's in a panic as oil goes over $100 a barrel, mainly because the Houthi rebels, yet another terrorist group that's backed by Iran, is now attacking ships carrying oil out of Saudi Arabia. And I would say to you that over the years in hosting this program, I've heard from you, and I've gotten a sense of what makes you grumpiest about the economy. Gas prices is number one. But there's other stuff out there, just the cost of things that you must pay for, your energy costs, your rent costs, the cost of eggs. We've talked about that. Anything like that that really you pay for and you have to pay for and it's essential to your daily living, those costs stay high, you get grumpy about the economy. So President Trump is trying to achieve a laudable goal here. I am not against what he's trying to achieve in Iran. We're seeing this with the Houthis. We're seeing this with Hezbollah. These are groups that Iran backs, terrorist groups. And we're trying to take care of that. We're trying to end that. And we're trying to make sure that this state sponsor of terrorism doesn't get a nuclear weapon. It's laudable. But I also want to be very realistic about the upcoming election. The upcoming election isn't really going to be about Iran. It's going to be about the cost of stuff. And I promise you, when the political ads really start ramping up here at WHO Radio, the topic of nearly all of them is going to be the cost of things. And if you're a Democrat, you simply say, look, everything's more expensive, and that's President Trump and the Republicans' fault. And if you elect us, we'll bring prices down. You know, on the state level, I suspect that Iowa Democrats will say, look, Republicans in the legislature refuse to revamp your property taxes in a way that causes you significant relief. They're going to try to make that case as well. It's all about the cost of stuff. And I will tell you that the average voter doesn't start focusing in on the election until after Labor Day. But so after Labor Day, man, this administration's got to get cracking and bring costs down. It's 6 o'clock and the news continues.
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0: 6 o'clock on Friday, July 24th. Still to come this hour, a DEI controversy in Iowa State just cost taxpayers nearly $3 million. And could Congress really act to prevent future administrations from ignoring our immigration laws? There is a proposal in Congress. I'm going to talk it over with an immigration expert in just about 5 minutes on the WHO Radio Morning News. First of all, at 6:01, we head into the WHO Radio Newsroom. Sarah Walters is there this morning. She's got your weekend top stories. Good morning, Sarah.
19: Good morning, Jeff. Here's what's trending on WHO. A heat advisory goes into effect tomorrow at noon for Central Iowa.
20: As we go into the weekend, we're going to have high pressure build back into the area, kind of like what we had a couple weeks ago when it heated up. Right now, we're looking at kind of by Sunday, highs are going to be in the mid-90s around Des Moines. And it's going to stay like that through much of next week.
19: National Weather Service meteorologist Jack Roeder, he says heat index values could reach 105 in Des Moines. Polk County Emergency Management will activate its extreme temperature plan tomorrow, opening cooling centers across the area. U.S. tariffs are now in effect on imports from more than 80 countries. The 10% tariffs took effect at midnight. That's after the U.S. Supreme Court struck down so-called reciprocal tariffs in February.
21: President Trump is now using what's called Section 301 of the Trade Act of 1974 that allows the president to impose import taxes and other sanctions against countries determined to have engaged in unjustifiable, unreasonable, or discriminatory trade practices. At the White House, Jared Halpern, Fox News.
19: SpaceX's planned Thursday test launch of its Starship rocket has been bumped to tonight. Last night's launch attempt from Texas was called off due to weather. This will be the 13th test flight for Starship, meant to eventually carry four astronauts to the surface of the moon in 2028. Day six for Ragbri Riders features a date with Dyersville, a first for the Register's annual Great Bike Ride across Iowa. Ragbri cyclists will travel just over 42 miles today, starting in Independence, with the option of adding 7 more miles on gravel. Stops include Winthrop, Manchester, and Earlville before arriving in Dyersville, best known for the movie Field of Dreams. A new Field of Dreams ballpark opened there this summer, underscoring the movie's famous line, "If you build it, they will come." I'm Eva Basinger.
22: It's 6:02 at WHO. Checking your money, far fewer Americans than expected found themselves filing first-time requests for unemployment benefits last week. The Labor Department says it received 187,000 initial filings in the week ending July 18th. Those numbers mean claims hit their lowest level since 1969. In Des Moines, farm-to-table restaurant Table 128 will close at the end of the month. The downtown restaurant will shut down July 29th after 15 years in business.
0: Sarah, our friends on Ragbri heading to Dyersville today. Have you been to Field of Dreams?
22: I have not.
0: Okay, so I have stopped there a couple of times just on road trips. Just took the exit, went to the field, sat on the bleachers right in the spot where James Earl Jones says, baseball.
22: I would like to go.
0: They will come. I'm going to tell you what's amazing. So you've seen the movie Field of Dreams.
22: Absolutely.
0: I wanted to check with you just in case. I was going to have to revoke your Iowa citizenship.
22: It was required viewing for my son during COVID.
0: Oh, okay. I hear. Okay. Yeah. I love that movie. And I've been there a couple of times and I've seen really cool things there, Sarah. And first of all, just a lot of dads come there with their daughters and their sons just to play catch.
22: That's cool.
0: And I mean, the simple view of, you know, just watching them play catch quietly in the field that's in the movie, surrounded by the corn. Amazing. One time, Sarah, I showed up there, and there was a couple that had just gotten married. They were still in the dress and the suit.
22: Oh, wow.
0: And they stopped at each base and kissed.
22: Aww.
0: While I sat there on the baseball seat. I wanted to give them a speech. I wanted to say, marriage. But that's from The Princess Bride. Marriage. Wrong movie.
22: But, I might go when the Hawkeyes are there in October.
0: Isn't that amazing news? That is a great place to play.
22: Yeah.
0: So, you'll love it. It really is magical if you've seen the movie. You'll get tingles. Really will.
22: All right.
0: Sarah Walters in the WHO Radio Newsroom. 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Good morning, Dwayne.
1: Hey, good morning, Jeff, and thank you. Cash cattle trade this week, quite a bit lower compared to a week ago, $10 to $15 lower when you consider both dressed and live trade. Now, cash hogs steady on the barrels and gilts at $65. Light sows at Dorchester, $38. Heavies at $42. The Iowa-Minnesota weighted average up 74 cents on the day at 102.21. National weighted average up 106 at 102.14, and that was on a range of 93 to 102. 250. Now, pork carcass values down just about a dollar on the day at 104.48. And we did see the biggest gains in the belly cuts and also the rib cuts. Bellies were up $4.90. And actually, the rib cuts, they were lower, but the biggest gains in the bellies and the hams. So, bellies up $4.90 and the hams were up $2.01 on the day. The rib cuts, they were actually down $2.42. From the Hertz Farm Management and Real Estate Services Farm Desk, I'm Dwayne Murley.
0: Thank you, Dwayne. Remember the Biden administration? I remember. Remember when you and I were just sitting here in shock as an administration ignored immigration law and allowed all those people to stream across the border? I'm wondering if Congress could do something to ever prevent that from happening again. Let's talk it over with Joe Chatham, who's Director of Government Relations for the Federation for American Immigration Reform, otherwise known as FAIR. Joe is on the Davison Family Dentistry Newsmaker line. Joe, welcome to WHO. Good morning.
3: Great to be with you, Jeff.
0: So, Joe, is there a possibility that Congress could do something to stop future administrations from basically subverting our immigration laws?
3: There absolutely is. A lot of your listeners may remember H.R. 2 from last congressional session. That was a landmark border security bill that passed out of the House in 2023. But then the majority leader in the Senate, Chuck Schumer at the time, sat on it and it didn't move forward. What the Trump administration has been doing is fantastic. They're doing a lot of great things. But unless we actually change the laws, exactly like you were just saying, another Biden administration can do the same thing that we saw the last 4 years before President Trump came back into office and let millions of illegal aliens into our country again. The House right now is working on an updated version of H.R. 2 and passed out of one of the committees, the Judiciary Committee, earlier this week. And what that bill would do is ensure that another anti-borders administration, the Gavin Newsom or whoever knows what anti-borders administration down the line, can't do the same thing that the Biden administration did.
0: And Joe, I can hear the listener reacting going, well, why don't they just enforce existing law? But you can put some teeth in the existing law that really hamstrings future administrations, like you said, a Newsom administration. No. Oh, sorry about that. A Newsom administration from actually ignoring immigration law. So what are some of the specifics in this updated H.R. 2?
3: Absolutely. So there's a few key ways that the Biden administration exploited our laws. Number one, they exploited our asylum system, which is supposed to provide protections for people coming here facing legitimate persecution. What the Biden administration let people do is file all sorts of baseless claims at the border and then be released into the country for a court date years down the line. The updated bill we were talking about here, H.R. 2, the number for your listeners is H.R. 9773 now, but that bill would raise the standard for making an asylum claim and require that you can only make those claims if you come to a port of entry. So under the Biden administration, if you were crossing the border illegally and between ports of entry, so just walking across and you were caught, you could still make a claim. This bill would change that. Another big thing that this bill would do, something your listeners may also be familiar with, parole. Under the Biden administration, they allowed millions of otherwise inadmissible foreign nationals into the country under parole. That's supposed to be a very, very limited discretionary tool of the executive branch to provide for protections to come into the country for a short amount of time. Things like attending a trial, going to a funeral, getting an operation, things of that nature. What the Biden administration did is just open the floodgates and let millions of people come to the country using that parole status for up to 2 years, which could then be renewed. This bill would close that loophole as well.
0: Joe Chatham is the Director of Government Relations for the Federation for American Immigration Reform. You see them referred to as FAIR. Joe, hopefully we can get moving on that legislation. Thanks very much for updating us this morning. 610 at the Voice of Iowa. On this Friday morning, let's check in with the WHO Radio Traffic Center on how the morning drive is going.
4: As you're traveling through town, Douglas Avenue remains closed from 2nd Avenue to 1st Street for construction. It's going to be that way until July 27th. Also, construction on 2nd Avenue between Euclid and Douglas goes until the end of the day. As you're traveling out about 235 and 8035 for 12 minutes apiece between the Mixmasters, 80 and 35 outside the Mixmasters are wide open. With traffic every 15 minutes in the morning, I'm Jeremy Scott on News Radio 1040 WHO.
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0: Showers until 10 a.m. this morning, then mostly cloudy the remainder of your Friday. High of 78 degrees, cloudy overnight tonight, low 67. Then a heat advisory for Saturday from noon until Sunday at noon. We'll see 92 degrees for a high on Saturday. 94 will be the high on Sunday. And afternoon on Sunday, we'll be under an extreme heat watch as Monday, the high will jump up to 96. Comfortable with just a few sprinkles at the Hy-Vee studios this morning. 67 degrees at News Radio 1040 WHO.
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0: A reminder that if your alarm went off this morning and I was in the middle of that immigration conversation, you said, man, I wish I would have heard that from the beginning. 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Sarah Walters is in the newsroom this morning. She's got your headlines. Good morning, Sarah.
22: Good morning, Jeff. A heat advisory goes into effect tomorrow at noon. For much of the state, heat index values could reach 105. New U.S. tariffs are now in effect on imports from more than 80 countries. The 10% tariffs took effect at midnight. And the owner of a Michelin-starred restaurant in South Korea is in legal trouble after allegedly serving bugs. Since 2022, they served 50,000 ants on top of sorbet dessert. The violation was discovered through customers' social media posts, online reviews. The restaurant says the ants were an optional garnish.
0: So, Sarah, you graciously sent me the article about the ant sorbet at this restaurant. And as you said, they're claiming that the ants were optional, but they are not approved for human consumption. So basically what they're saying is, look, we gave you the choice of doing something gross and illegal, and you took it. So, right.
22: Yeah, own it.
0: Have you ever tried any of those exotic dishes that are out there? Like I usually at the Iowa State Fair, I talk to the grasshopper lady.
22: Yeah.
0: That has the yummy grasshoppers. And I do say yummy. I mean, I've sampled them and they are yummy. Have you ever tried anything exotic like that?
22: I did a chocolate covered, I can't remember if it was an ant or I don't even want to say the word, a cockroach.
0: Really?
22: Yeah, it was.
0: And you
22: it,
0: don't remember if it was an ant or a cockroach. How is that possible?
22: Both gross.
0: Yeah, but at the same time, if I ate a chocolate covered cockroach, Sarah, I wouldn't be like, was that a cockroach or a moth? I would remember, Sarah.
22: I'm pretty sure it was an ant.
0: Okay. And what did it taste like?
22: Chocolate. With a little like crunchy in there.
0: Okay. If you were going to say it tastes like chicken, like I'm going to be like, come on, Sarah.
22: You know, like those crunch bars a little bit.
0: Except it has an ant in it.
22: Yeah.
0: That was approved for human consumption.
22: Well, I don't know. I mean, I didn't check.
0: Given that you've had ant eating experience, if you were offered an ant sorbet at a South Korean restaurant,
22: no.
0: The answer is you didn't even hesitate.
22: No.
0: All right.
22: Not. I'm at a point in my
0: life
22: where
0: I'm going to hide my ant donuts this morning that I brought you.
22: No, no ant donuts for me. Thanks, though. I'll pass.
0: They're approved for human consumption. Sarah Walters in the WHO Radio Newsroom. Dwayne Murley is the Hertz Farm Management and Real Estate Services Farm Desk is talking farm this morning. Good morning, Dwayne.
1: Hey, good morning, Jeff, and thank you. And again, cash cattle trade this week lower compared to a week ago. Now, we did see some trade in Kansas at 230 and Nebraska dressed 363 to 365. Now, Texas not really showing any sales, but here in Iowa, most of our dress sales right at 365. And the dress trade about $12 to $15 lower compared to a week ago, both here in Iowa and Nebraska. Then the southern trade in Kansas is going to be marked at 230. That's going to be $7 to $8 lower compared to a week ago. And a note to the biannual cattle inventory report and the cattle on feed report. Those will both be out at 2 o'clock this afternoon. So we'll report on those first thing on Monday morning from the Hertz Farm Management and Real Estate Services Farm Desk. I'm Dwayne Murley.
0: Thank you, Dwayne. You made it. It's a Friday, July 24th. That means 20 days to the Iowa State Fair.
18: 40 WHO is counting down 100 days to your great Iowa State Fair.
0: Mindy Williamson with the Iowa State Fair. Mindy, opening ceremonies always exciting. This year in a really cool location.
2: Absolutely. So we're really proud of the barn renovation projects that we have done. Those barns are kind of the cornerstone for the fair. It's where agriculture started at the fair, and it's where we continue to show those livestock. Exhibitors are the cornerstone for the fair, and so it'll be at the horse barn, newly renovated. If you haven't been in there in a while, fresh paint, new stalls. It looks so great. Air-conditioned restrooms. So check that out. Opening ceremonies will be sort of cutting the ribbon to the horse barn. Last year, we opened the sheep barn, so we'll keep that barn projects going with the cattle barn and our largest renovation ever at the swine barn.
18: The Iowa State Fair begins Thursday, August 13th, and we're counting it down on the Voice of Iowa, News Radio 1040 WHO.
0: An Iowa State professor was put in charge of a DEI effort and then claimed she wasn't being paid fairly. So now you're paying her. How much are you, as a taxpayer, on the hook for? I'll have the receipts in 5 minutes. Time to head into the WHO Traffic Center this morning. Jeremy's got an update for us.
4: As you're traveling on 235 or 8035, those are 12 minutes apiece between the Mixmasters. 80 and 35 outside of the Mixmasters is looking pretty good. And the bypass, that's not too bad either. It's a little slick out there, so just keep in mind that with the rain moving through, visibility is going to be reduced. And construction, not posing a problem. With traffic every 15 minutes in the morning, I'm Jeremy Scott on News Radio 1040 WHO.
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0: Showers until 10 o'clock this morning, then mostly cloudy with a high of 78. Cloudy overnight, low 67. Then tomorrow, heat advisory goes in effect at noon tomorrow, and we're going to see some extreme heat for a number of days. High 92 Saturday, 94 Sunday, 96 on Monday. Right now, light shower at the Hy-Vee Studios, 67 degrees. It's time for sports.
11: The Raiders welcomed rookies to camp yesterday and signed their number one pick. QB Fernando Mendoza gets a four-year deal worth more than $57 million. Mendoza won the Heisman. The runner-up is out of a job. Vanderbilt product Diego Pavia, signed by Baltimore as an undrafted free agent, was cut by the Ravens. Baseball yesterday included a key win for the Arizona Diamondbacks over St. Louis. The D-backs now lead the race for the final National League wild card. I'm Matt McCoy.
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18: 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Guaranteed human.
0: Iowa State University has been ordered to pay nearly $3 million, that's your taxpayer dollars, to a female professor who was named to a diversity, inclusion, and equity committee and turned around and alleged that she was the victim of discrimination. The professor is Dr. Sylvia Cianzio. She started at Iowa State back in 1979 and was the first woman hired as a professor in the university's agronomy department. During her 41-year career, she became a nationally recognized soybean researcher, and her work helped boost soybean production and profitability for Iowa farmers. Now, Cianzio in 2020 was serving as chair of the department's Diversity, Inclusion, and Equity Committee, and she was reviewing salary data, and she said, "Wait a minute, I'm a victim too. I have a grievance." Boy, oh boy, is this effort, this DEI effort, snapping back these days at the university. The jury has sided with Cianzio. University's been ordered to pay out, again, in your money, $3 million. Iowa State says it disagrees with the verdict, maintains its pay practices comply with the law, and they will appeal. 6:30 at the Voice of Iowa. Let's head into the WHO Radio Newsroom. Sarah Walters has today's top stories. Good morning, Sarah.
5: Good morning, Jeff. Here's what's trending on WHO. A heat advisory will go into effect tomorrow at noon for much of the state as another round of hot weather moves in.
6: Sunday and Monday look to be the most extreme. We could have heat indices around the 100 to 105 range.
5: National Weather Service meteorologist Jack Roeder, he says temperatures will be in the mid-90s through the first half of next week before they're expected to go back down into the 80s. Polk County Emergency Management will activate an extreme temperature plan tomorrow, opening cooling centers. New tariffs on countries around the world by the U.S. just went into effect.
8: The sweeping tariffs took effect at midnight, just as the previous 10% temporary tariffs expired. The White House says the new 10 to 12% tariffs are tied to countries' imports, goods made with forced labor. Trump has previously said the tariffs aren't going away after the Supreme Court struck down duties he imposed last year. The president has consistently praised the tariffs as a great mechanism to level the playing field between the U.S. and the rest of the world. I'm Mark Mayfield.
5: Despite higher inflation and rising costs, a new study shows a majority of Iowa employers remain optimistic.
9: 63% of Iowa businesses expect sales to grow during the third quarter, according to a survey by the Iowa Association of Business and Industry. The study also shows 85% plan to make capital expenditures. Workforce talent, health care costs, and property taxes remain the biggest challenges. I'm Eva Basinger.
5: Not so optimistic news for farm-to-table restaurant Table 128. The downtown Des Moines eatery will close July 29th after opening in the metro in 2013. The owner cites personal reasons and not a business failure, saying he wants to prioritize spending time with his family. It's 6:32 on WHO, checking your money. The opening bell will ring this morning after stocks closed lower on Thursday. It comes as oil prices have surged, topping $100 a barrel, as the U.S. has been launching strikes against Iran for nearly two straight weeks. Tesla may still have some kinks to work out with its driverless cars. The company's robo-taxis made their debut this week in Tampa, Florida, and the very next day, one of them was spotted going the wrong way down a one-way street.
0: And that's wrong. Am I right about that?
5: That's wrong.
0: Yeah. Do you know yet if there was anybody actually in the taxi, or they just spotted the taxi doing that?
5: I know nobody was hurt.
0: Okay, so probably not, because I don't want to picture a person in the back of that taxi going, "Wait, ah!" You know, I don't know.
9: Have you ridden in one of those?
0: No, you know what? The last time that I was visiting the Queen's mom down in Mesa, Arizona, they've got Waymos all over the place there. It's amazing because you're on the road and these Waymos are zipping all over the place like it's nobody's business. And I really did. I wanted to grab the Queen's granddaughter and jump in one and just, like, you know, take me to Walmart or whatever. We just never got the chance. But I would ride in one. What about you?
9: We were in one in San Francisco a few times.
0: What do you think?
9: It's very strange.
0: I know.
9: To be sitting there and watching the steering wheel.
0: Are you nervous like the whole time? You're just like, yeah, or are you trying to enjoy it?
9: At first we were nervous, but then it's just all of a sudden it's like normal.
0: Yeah. That's what I thought down in Arizona. Like, those Waymos are just everywhere. You're just used to seeing them. It is the future.
9: Well,
0: really,
9: we thought was they're not distracted by text messaging.
0: Okay.
9: They're not drunk. They're less distracted. As long
0: They're
9: as everything
0: focused
9: goes
0: on the driving.
9: As long as everything goes well, right?
0: As long as you're not going the wrong way down a one-way street.
9: Exactly.
0: Sarah Walters in the WHO Radio Newsroom. 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
2: Hey, good morning, Jeff, and thank you. Starting to see corn do a little turnaround here this morning. September now down a half a penny at 463.5. Diesel down a quarter cent at 487.25. March down a quarter penny at 502.75. And May corn now down a quarter cent at 511.5. Soybeans, they're higher. August up 5.25. September's up 4 cents. November's up 3.75. And January up 3.25. Soybean meal's up 210 a ton. Oil's over 0.75 cents a pound lower. Chicago wheat's down a half a penny in December. Oats are up 2 cents. 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
0: Thank you, Dwayne. You know I'm in favor of any medical study that says whatever I'm doing is good for me. So I was very happy to see this new American Heart Association study on the benefits of coffee. Joining me to talk it over on the Davison Family Dentistry Newsmaker line this morning is the host of the Dr. Joe Gulati podcast. It is Dr. Joe Gulati. Dr. Gulati, always a pleasure. Welcome back to WHO.
4: Hey, Jeff, happy Friday, and what a great topic to talk about, coffee. And, you know, I was thinking, you were talking about Waymo. Now you could be in a cup of coffee and not worry about spilling it while you're driving. How about that?
0: I know, that's exactly it. That's what our news person, Sarah, was saying. Look, the driver's focused. You know, you don't have to worry. Just go ahead and sip that coffee and enjoy some health benefits, Dr. Gulati. What's this study say?
4: Well, the American Heart Association came out within the last week saying that coffee consumption actually may be beneficial in a couple of things. One is reducing the risk of atrial fibrillation. And Jeff, this is a very, very common, although sad, arrhythmia that people are getting nowadays, where the heart just really beats out of control, putting you at risk for stroke. But they found in a few studies that coffee consumption actually depressed the risk of getting atrial fibrillation. Now, people get confused. You may still get palpitations, which is more of a premature beat of the heart, not to be confused with atrial fibrillation. The other thing is that it does improve a bit the lipid profile. Your LDL cholesterol can improve a little bit. And really, what I think is very important, it reduces the risk of type 2 diabetes, which is a driving force with cardiovascular disease. So it's a very potent anti-inflammatory, and we've talked a lot on the program, Jeff, about how inflammation is a driving force with a lot of chronic disease. And so up to about 5 cups of coffee a day seems beneficial.
0: Well, and Dr. Gulati, let me play devil's advocate, because I'm sure that's counterintuitive to a lot of people to say, gosh, Dr. Gulati, that seems like a lot of caffeine. That can't be good for my heart. So how do you square that away?
4: Well, there are some studies that will show up to or over, you know, 5 cups can play havoc on your blood pressure. And so you have to be careful with that. The palpitations, which are probably benign, the irregular extra beats that you get. But for many people, it's uncomfortable, so you may have to back off or drink decaffeinated. And then the other problem is it creates a lot of jitteriness, which we don't like to see, making people nervous and just not feel good. But also it keeps people awake at night. So whether or not you have to stop drinking coffee at 12 noon or 2 o'clock, that's really up to you. But I think that the data is coming out, and there's so many people that are studying the effects of coffee on health, even in liver disease, what I practice. Consumption of coffee has been shown to reduce the risk of developing fatty liver and scar tissue by reducing inflammation in the liver. So it really is widespread benefits, and I'd like to say that there's probably far more benefit of drinking coffee than some of the negative impacts.
0: And Dr. Galati, I really like how you're

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3: I'd love to kick off your weekend with you winning $1,000 in cash. 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A keyword comes your way at 8:04 this morning. Sarah Walters is in the WHO radio newsroom. She's got your headlines. Good morning, Sarah.
4: Good morning, Jeff. A heat advisory goes into effect tomorrow at noon for much of the state. Heat index values could reach 105. SpaceX's planned test launch yesterday of its Starship rocket was bumped to tonight due to Tropical Storm Bertha. And a Bon Jovi concert at Madison Square Garden was cut short last night. John Bon Jovi found a sinus infection just too much to handle. He stopped the show about 90 minutes in. This concert was the second to last of 9 sold-out shows in New York.
3: Well, you know, you got to hit those high notes on Living on a Prayer. You're going to be like, whoa! And he was like, I can't do it. I can't do it anymore.
4: I watched a video of him. You know how you sound when you're congested?
3: Yeah.
4: That's how he sounded. I was like, I believe you.
3: Danny, you can work on the dance.
4: Yeah, exactly.
3: Yeah, no, nobody wants to hear that.
4: Nope.
3: Sarah Walters in the WHO radio newsroom. 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
5: 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Corn's trading lower right now. September down 1.25 cents. December's down 3/4. March down 3/4. And May's down 3/4. Soybeans, they're higher. August up 3.25 cents. September, November, and January all up 1.5 cents. Soybean meals up $1.40 a ton. Oil's down over 0.75 cents a pound. September wheat, Chicago down 3.75 cents, and December oats up 2 cents. I'll be back at about 9:30. We'll take a look at the opening market numbers at that time. 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
3: Thank you, Dwayne. Well, as you heard Sarah talk about, we are going to get another heat wave rolling through Iowa this weekend. Let's talk it over with National Weather Service meteorologist Dylan Dotson. Dylan is on the Davison Family Dentistry Newsmaker line. Dylan, welcome back to WHO. Good morning.
6: Morning. How are you?
3: I'm doing great, Dylan. I mean, this feels comfortable this morning. It's hard to believe we're going to talk about a heat wave, but let's talk about what's going on today. Today seems situation normal, isn't it?
6: Yeah, definitely pleasant conditions today, at least temperature-wise. A lot cooler than what we've been seeing, looking at temperatures generally in the 60s right now. There is some rain out there at the moment, kind of scattered light rain that's going to be moving through this morning, but going to be mostly tapering off through midday. And then, yeah, temperatures in the 70s and fairly comfortable. You're going to want to enjoy it, though.
3: I know. That's what's amazing, Dylan. I'm an Iowan. I know this happened. Still, I don't fail to be amazed sometimes at how the weather can shift. So tell me about what is going to happen tomorrow.
6: Yeah, yep. So we're going to see temperatures starting to warm up here through the weekend, kind of getting back into those 90s that we've been seeing here, what seems like most of this summer here. See those temperatures getting back into those 90s, and then we're going to see a lot more of that moisture start to move back up into us again, which is going to bump those heat indices into that 100, 105, even some areas looking at 110, that dangerous heat indices, especially on Sunday into Monday. So that's what we're going to be looking at here over the next couple days.
3: And Dylan, that last heat wave we suffered under, it seemed to last forever. Any sign that this is going to break anytime soon, or is this another sustained period of heat?
6: Well, it looks like we're going to kind of keep those 90s around for here, at least through the foreseeable future. It looks like we may get a cool down, though. Early to mid next week, about that Tuesday, Wednesday time frame, we'll cool down a little bit. Relatively speaking, not as hot as what this weekend's supposed to be, but still going to be fairly warm.
3: We'll keep on top of it, and our friends at the National Weather Service, like Dylan Dotson, they'll keep us updated. Dylan, thanks for checking in this morning. 6:50 at the Voice of Iowa. We head into the WHO Traffic Center to update you on the traffic. Here comes Jeremy.
7: So far, so good. 235 and 80, 35, 12 minutes apiece between the Mixmasters. 80 and 35 are not looking too bad either. Keep in mind, Court Avenue is closed from East 7th Street to East 14th Street for construction. It's going to be that way until November 27th. Also, DeWine Street closed from East 6th Street to Penn Avenue until September 1st. But construction's not posing a problem either anywhere. With traffic every 15 minutes in the morning, I'm Jeremy Scott on News Radio 1040 WHO.
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3: Showers until 10 o'clock this morning, then mostly cloudy today. Very pleasant, 78. Cloudy night, low 67. And as you just heard Dylan Dotson tell you, on Saturday, we'll be under a heat advisory. And we'll see skies clear and burning sunshine. High of 92. Humidity starting to pick up. 67 currently with some sprinkles around the Hy-Vee studios. It's time for sports.
9: The Raiders welcomed rookies to camp yesterday and signed their number one pick. QB Fernando Mendoza gets a four-year deal worth more than $57 million. Mendoza won the Heisman. The runner-up is out of a job. Vanderbilt product Diego Pavia, signed by Baltimore as an undrafted free agent, was cut by the Ravens. Baseball yesterday included a key win for the Arizona Diamondbacks over St. Louis. The D-backs now lead the race for the final National League wild card. I'm Matt McCoy.
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18: How's it going, fellow sports fans? It's Andy West. Let's look back on this day in sports history, July 24th. We'll start today in 1973. Bobby Bonds homers and doubles to lead the National League to a 7-1 rout of the American League in the All-Star Game in Kansas City. Speaking of Kansas City, today in 1983, the famous Pine Tar home run was hit by Kansas City Royals' George Brett off New York pitcher Rich Gossage at Yankee Stadium. Brett's homer came with two outs in the top of the ninth to give the Royals a 5-4 lead. Brett's homer was ruled an out because of the amount of pine tar exceeded what was allowed. Since he was called out, it was the third out in the ninth inning with the home team in the lead, and the game was ended with the Yankees winning. The Royals protested the game, and American League President Lee McPhail upheld their protest. McPhail ordered that the game be continued from the point of Brett's home run. The game was resumed 25 days later on August 18th and officially ended with the Royals winning 5-4. And today in 1993, Anthony Young of the New York Mets extended his record losing streak to 27 games when he walked in the winning run in the 10th inning for a 5-4 loss to the LA Dodgers.
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3: Our friends on RAGBRAI are headed to Dyersville today. And here's a great RAGBRAI story that'll put a smile on your face. A lot of longtime writers know Barbara Heenan as the Oxygen Girl because for years she rode RAGBRAI with oxygen tanks strapped to the back of her bike. Barbara's got a disease called scleroderma, and there was a time when she thought needing oxygen meant her days of riding across Iowa were over. In fact, she says when doctors told her she'd need oxygen, her first thought was, well, that's it. I guess I'm never going to do RAGBRAI again. But her riding team had a different idea. They told her they'd help make it work, and they did. Barbara kept riding, even if it meant stopping every few miles to swap out oxygen tanks. Then came a life-changing moment. In December of 2024, Barbara received a lung transplant that she'd been waiting for. She was still recovering during last year's RAGBRAI, so she had to sit it out. And she says watching from the sidelines was pretty tough. But this year, she's back. And for the first time in years, she's riding without those oxygen tanks that made her famous along the route. Barbara says it's an incredible feeling to be back on the bike, breathing with her new lungs and realizing just how far she's come. She says every mile is a reminder that she's still here and still doing something that she loves. And now she's using her comeback story to shine a light on something bigger than cycling, organ donation. Barbara's encouraging people to consider becoming donors, pointing out that thousands of people are still waiting for life-saving transplants. She specifically mentioned to KCCI Channel 8 a friend who's currently waiting for a kidney transplant, and she noted that many patients spend years on donor waiting lists. For Barbara, organ donation is the reason she's back on RAGBRAI today. She says there's nothing better for the soul than being out on the road, riding across Iowa, and making those new lungs stronger with every pedal stroke. If you'd like to learn more about organ donation, she's working with the Iowa Donor Network. You can find out more information at iowadonornetwork.org. That's iowadonornetwork.org. Our RAGBRAI friends heading to Dyersville today. They're going to stop off at the Field of Dreams. I've been there a few times. I've just loved to wander onto the field and sit at that place on the bleachers where James Earl Jones does the baseball speech. It's sort of amazing to sit there and look out over that field. It is a magical, wonderful place. And here's the thing. It's a quiet place. It's not one of those attractions where there's just a lot of noise and people going on. It is a quiet moment to just soak yourself in the magic of that movie and take a look at those cornfields and just love being an Iowan. 7 o'clock and the news continues.
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3: It's a Friday, July 24th, 7 o'clock. This hour, a jury hands an Iowa professor a multi-million dollar victory after a DEI dispute. Marco Rubio tells Iran, don't even think about retaliation. And a proposed constitutional amendment could make future tax hikes much tougher. That's all still straight ahead in this 7 o'clock hour. First of all, though, we head into the WHO Radio Newsroom. Sarah Walters has today's top stories. Good morning, Sarah.
4: Good morning, Jeff. Here's what's trending on WHO. Don't let today fool you. A heat advisory goes into effect tomorrow at noon for much of the state.
6: See those temperatures getting back into those 90s, and then we're going to see a lot more of that moisture start to move back up into us again. Which is going to bump those heat indices into that 100, 105, even some areas looking at 110, that dangerous heat indices, especially on Sunday into Monday.
4: National Weather Service meteorologist Dylan Dotson, a few moments ago on the WHO Morning News, Polk County Emergency Management will activate its extreme temperature plan tomorrow, opening cooling centers across the area. U.S. tariffs are now in effect on imports from more than 80 countries. The 10% tariffs took effect at midnight. That's after the U.S. Supreme Court struck down so-called reciprocal tariffs in February.
1: President Trump is now using what's called Section 301 of the Trade Act of 1974 that allows the president to impose import taxes and other sanctions against countries determined to have engaged in unjustifiable, unreasonable, or discriminatory trade practices. At the White House, Jared Halpern, Fox News.
4: SpaceX's planned Thursday test launch of its Starship rocket has been bumped to tonight. Last night's launch attempt from Texas was called off due to weather. This will be the 13th test flight for Starship, meant to eventually carry four astronauts to the surface of the moon in 2028. A record number of apartments are being built in downtown Des Moines.
21: In 2022, no housing was built in downtown. It has slowly increased every year since then. Right now, there are 1,141 units under construction. That's 37% of the metro's projects. 977 more are in the works.
4: Stephanie Angleson with our TV partner, Local 5 News. She reports increasing mortgage rates are driving the demand for more apartments. It's 7:02 on News Radio 1040 WHO. Checking your money, far fewer Americans than expected found themselves filing first-time requests for unemployment benefits last week. The Labor Department says it received 187,000 initial filings in the week ending July 18th. Those numbers mean claims hit their lowest level since 1969. And in Des Moines, farm-to-table restaurant Table 128 will close at the end of the month. The downtown restaurant will shut its doors July 29th after being in business since 2013.
3: So, Sarah, are you a summer person, an autumn person, a winter person?
4: I'm not a winter person. I know that.
3: Because we're talking heat wave again, as you just reported, and some people are like, bring it on, I love the summer. How about you?
4: You know, if I have access to a pool and air conditioning, summer's fabulous.
3: Okay. I'm not a big summer fan. I'm a big autumn fan, as is the queen, which is why we're already taking a look at all those Halloween displays that are out there in local stores.
4: I need the sun.
3: Eyeballing them.
4: I lived in Seattle for a few years.
3: Oh, and my goodness, yeah.
4: I've learned very quickly. I thought, oh, the rain will be so cool. No.
3: Not day after day after day. And that's not a stereotype, right? Seattle has a lot of cloudiness, a lot of rain.
4: Yeah. And there's about 6 weeks a year there that are awesome.
3: Six weeks.
4: You know when I decided to leave? Which July 4th one year, when I was sitting there at fireworks wearing gloves because it was so cold.
3: You said, take me back to Iowa, give me that humidity
4: like,
3: and
4: I
3: sun
4: doing?
3: Again.
4: What am I doing? Why do people live here?
3: What is my life?
4: Exactly.
3: Sarah Walters in the WHO Radio Newsroom. Thank you, Sarah. Well, Iowa State University has been ordered to pay nearly $3 million to a female professor who was named to a Diversity, Inclusion, and Equity Committee and promptly alleged that she was the victim of discrimination. This court battle actually lasted more than 4 years, but this former Iowa State professor is going to get awarded nearly $3 million after a jury found that she was paid less than male colleagues doing comparable work. So a couple of notes here. Number one, that's your money. $3 million being handed out to this former professor. Number two, oh my, the university decided to create this grievance culture, and now it's backfired on them. You know, of course, your Iowa legislature for the past couple of years, they've been trying to stop this DEI stuff. Basically, you divide people into people groups, and you give them grievances. Yeah, it's burning them now. So this professor is Dr. Sylvia Cianzio, and she started at Iowa State back in 1979 and was the first woman hired as a professor in the university's agronomy department. During her 41-year career, she became a nationally recognized soybean researcher whose work helped boost soybean production and profitability for Iowa farmers. Now, in 2020, that's when our state universities and a lot of our companies across this country started to go through this DEI phase, and Cianzio was serving as chair of her department's Diversity, Inclusion, and Equity Committee, and she was reviewing salary data. And that's when she discovered she was allegedly being paid significantly less than male professors doing the equal work. Now, our attorney says she tried to address the issue through the university, but nothing changed. So after retiring, she filed a lawsuit in 2022 claiming gender-based pay discrimination. This week, a jury sided with Cianzio and found that she'd been willfully underpaid by nearly $725,000 going back to 2009. So under Iowa law, those damages were tripled. And with interest added in, the judge entered a judgment totaling about $2.77 million of your tuition and tax money. Iowa State says it disagrees with the verdict, maintains its pay practices comply with the law, and they do plan to appeal the decision. But again, this is cultural Marxism. I've been talking to you about this, DEI. We live in a meritocracy, and in this great country of ours, you work hard and you get ahead through merit. But DEI teaches our kids that society can be divided up into the oppressors and the oppressed. And the only way to get ahead is for the oppressed to overthrow their oppressors, mainly through lawsuits in which millions of dollars of your tax money is paid out to them. In international news, Secretary of State Marco Rubio is warning Iran that any attack on the United States is going to be met with what he calls overwhelming force. Rubio was speaking at a summit in the Philippines, and he's pushing back on recent comments by Iran's foreign minister.
0: You know, guys, I saw Arachi, their foreign minister, who the other day say or something about their policies, an eye for an eye. The president's policy is a head for an eye. I mean, honestly, that's what it's going to be. I mean, they will pay a very heavy price for the things they're doing. They're already paying a very heavy price. You guys don't know it because you don't cover it. You're not in Iran. You're not in the street. They don't have a free media. But they're going to continue to pay a very heavy price. Their industrial base has been decimated. Their defense industrial base has been decimated. They're losing launchers. They're losing radars every single night. They are suffering billions of dollars in damage, and their economy is a disaster. But despite all that, okay, these people who are calling us every day begging, let's do a deal. They send us messages through other countries, third countries. I mean, they're running out of countries to send. Even I had countries here coming up to me. Oh, I just spoke to the Iranians. They want to do a deal. The problem is every time these people do a deal, They either break it or after they make it, they want to change the deal.
3: Now, that is a significant comment by Secretary of State Rubio because it was backed by the president. The president was at a rally in Georgia and he was talking to the rally goers and he said, they're ready to make a deal, but I'm not, because every time we make a deal, they back out of it. So for the time being, we're just going to keep bombing them until they're very serious about a deal, until they refuse to back off of a deal. And so that's where we're at in the Iranian conflict. Also, you heard our friend John Decker yesterday tell you that the reason that oil is soaring up past $100 a barrel is because there's another terrorism group called the Houthis that have attacked Saudi Arabia tankers and driven up the price of oil. And again, our president saying, look, we know, Iran, that you're backing these groups like the Houthis and Hezbollah, and we're going to hold you responsible for these attacks. 7:10 at the Voice of Iowa, we head into the WHO Traffic Center, and we get an update from Jeremy on the roads.
5: In spite of a little precipitation you're seeing out there, 235 and 8035 are moving well between the Mixmasters. 80 and 35 outside of the Mixmasters looking pretty good. And the bypass, not too bad. Your surface streets, in spite of all the construction going on, really not looking too awful. So that's some good news if you're traveling out and about. With traffic every 15 minutes in the morning, I'm Jeremy Scott on News Radio 1040 WHO.
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3: Rain until around 10 o'clock this morning, then mostly cloudy. High of 78 today. Overnight cloudy, 67. Heat advisory for your Saturday. More humidity building, more heat building in the area. 92 will be your high tomorrow. Light rain currently at the Hy-Vee Studios, 66 degrees. You know there's been a decade-old effort, matter of fact, a decades-old effort, to get Americans to forget our history, to leave out all the good America's done and focus only on the bad. The good news is there is a great radio show doing something about that. It's called Our American Stories, and you hear it nightly on WHO at 10 o'clock. This show features great American stories and storytellers from around the country, including some in Iowa, like our very own Joy Neal Kidney. And it's hosted by an old friend of this station, Lee Habib. Now, this show started on WHO. 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
3: We're approaching 7:16 on your Friday, July 24th, 2026. Thank you for kicking off your weekend with the WHO Radio Morning News. Sarah Walters is in the newsroom this morning. She's got headlines. Good morning, Sarah.
4: Good morning, Jeff. We'll have a high of 78 today, but don't get too comfortable. A heat advisory goes into effect tomorrow at noon for much of the state. The National Weather Service says the heat index could reach 105 to 110. New U.S. tariffs are now in effect on imports from more than 80 countries. The 10% tariffs took effect at midnight. And Ragby riders are leaving Independence this morning, riding the 42 miles to the home of Field of Dreams in Dyersville for the first time. The ride ends tomorrow in Dubuque.
3: Did you hear, Sarah, my story just before 7 o'clock about Oxygen Girl? Was that amazing?
4: Mm-hmm.
3: I mean, so, you know, I'm one of those people, a lot of Iowans do this. They go, maybe someday I'll do Ragbri. And, haven't gotten the courage to do it, to be quite honest to you. And then you have a story about a young lady who's riding and switching out her oxygen tanks every few miles.
4: Right.
3: And then she gets a lung transplant, takes a year off, and she's back on the trail. I mean, that's just amazing. Just amazing.
4: That's an inspiring person.
3: Exactly right. And so she's writing, and she is talking about the Iowa Donor Network and making sure that people do donate their organs, because she's got people, friends, that are on the list and been on the list for years. But, you know, a story like that, first of all, I'm inspired by it. And second of all, I'm like, I really should get my butt out to Ragbri. If there's a woman
4: reason?
3: Out there switching out oxygen
4: what's
3: tanks.
4: What's your reason you're not there, Jeff?
3: I have to sit here with you and tell everybody what's going on.
4: Yes.
3: We got a heat wave coming, Sarah. I can't abandon the microphone.
4: No. You have a
3: ride
4: service
3: on those
4: to
3: hills.
4: Provide.
3: Exactly. Sarah Walters in the WHO Radio Newsroom. Thank you, Sarah. Let's take a look at that heat wave that is on the way. As Sarah was telling you, and Dylan Dotson, our friend from the National Weather Service, joined us in the 6 o'clock hour and basically said, today is a very comfortable day, but the heat does begin tomorrow. Heat advisory in effect from noon on Saturday till noon on Sunday. Your Saturday high 92, 94 on Sunday. And then an extreme heat watch begins at noon on Sunday, and it's going to go until 10 o'clock on Monday night. And, of course, we'll keep you up to date if they extend it. But your Sunday high, 94 degrees. Your Monday high will be 96. If you use cannabis to unwind after a stressful day, a new study suggests, may not be helping as much as you think. Researchers at Morgan State University found that regular cannabis users tend to have higher morning levels of cortisol, which is called the body's stress hormone. Experts say elevated cortisol over long periods can contribute to anxiety, heart disease, and other health concerns. Yeah, you thought you were unwinding using cannabis, but it may be actually producing more of the stress hormone. Now, in the 6 o'clock hour, I talked to our friend Dr. Joe Galati. He talked about the health benefits of coffee on your heart. That was an amazing conversation. If you missed it, no problem at all. Please go to that free iHeartRadio app, set a preset for the WHO Radio Morning News with Jeff Angelo. Later in the day, when you go back to the app, that preset button appears and you hit it, and this program appears in podcast form, including that conversation with Dr. Galati. 720 of the Voice of Iowa on this Friday morning. Let's head into the WHO Traffic Center and hear an update from Jeremy.
5: We are just getting word that Vine Street, that closure from 6th Street to 7th Street, will last until September 3rd now. So a lot of addition to that construction issue. Other than that, 235 and 8035, those are both moving well, 12 minutes apiece between the Mixmaster. No matter which way you go. And 80 and 35 outside of the Mixmasters are both wide open. With traffic every 15 minutes in the morning, I'm Jeremy Scott on News Radio 1040 WHO.
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3: Showers until around 10 o'clock this morning, then mostly cloudy skies, high of 78. Cloudy tonight, low 67. Heat advisory tomorrow. Skies will gradually clear. The high will jump up to 92. Currently light rain at the Hy-Vee studio, 66 degrees. 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
6: The Raiders welcomed rookies to camp yesterday and signed their number one pick. QB Fernando Mendoza gets a four-year deal worth more than $57 million. Mendoza won the Heisman. The runner-up is out of a job. Vanderbilt product Diego Pavia, signed by Baltimore as an undrafted free agent, was cut by the Ravens. Baseball yesterday included a key win for the Arizona Diamondbacks over St. Louis. The D-backs now lead the race for the final National League wild card. I'm Matt McCoy.
13: Iran.
14: Something happened.
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0: it's having, I think, a pretty obvious effect on your wallet. And look, the impacts are wide-ranging. Let's talk it all over with our WHO national correspondent, Rory O'Neill. Rory's back on the Davison Family Dentistry Newsmaker line this morning. Rory, good morning. Welcome back to WHO Radio.
1: Hey there, Jeff. Good morning.
0: All right, man. When you connect the dots, boy, this conflict in Iran is really costing us, really hitting our wallets hard. What are you finding, Rory?
1: Well, right. It's wide-ranging and fast-moving. I think that's something else to note, that a lot of these headlines change almost moment to moment. President Trump telling Axios he's still weighing whether or not to launch a new wave of even stronger attacks on Iran. And, you know, depending on that decision, that could move oil prices one way or another. Yesterday, we saw Brent crude top $100 a barrel for a time. Now, it is down about 2.5% this morning, so that's good. The Dow, the NASDAQ, they both lost about 500 points yesterday. They're showing some signs of a rebound today, so that's good. But again, it's so dependent on these headlines, especially as it looks like this conflict with Iran is getting larger, with the Houthis in Yemen now seeming to get into the mix. Remember, the Houthis are funded by the Iranians, and now it looks like the Houthi rebels in Yemen might be targeting Saudi Arabia's oil tankers in the Red Sea, sort of expanding this conflict.
0: And I would assume, because, of course, there was an immediate response, Rory, from the White House to these Houthi attacks, that they're going to take it out on Iran, right? That we'll probably see, or there's threats of more retaliation against the folks who are backing these groups like the Houthis and Hezbollah, Iran. So maybe more conflict straight ahead.
1: Well, right. And whether or not do you respond to the Houthis by attacking Iran even harder? Has the relationship between the Houthis and Iran changed now that we've killed off their old leaders, right? You know, are things a bit different now? Does Iran have control over the Houthis like it seemed that they did in the past?
0: So, Rory, before I let you go, Iowa recently was under a lawn watering ban. We're dealing with nitrates in our water, making sure there's plenty of clean drinking water for everybody. You're covering a story that there's some real problems across the Southwest. What's going on there?
1: Yeah, this is Lake Mead, Lake Powell. Of course, Lake Mead being the largest reservoir in the U.S., both of them are near record lows. Lake Powell is at 23% capacity right now. Lake Mead at 27%. So these water levels are really low. If they get much lower, the water pressure will have dropped so much on the dams that they won't be producing as much electricity as they normally would. So that sort of spills over into other problems. So you've got drinking water for 40 million people, power generation for millions more, and of course the Colorado River used for agriculture purposes as well. We just have more mouths and more straws dipping into this river than ever before. Combine that with a light snowfall this year, and it's a bad, bad combo.
0: All right, Rory, that sounds like a story that may be bubbling up to the top story in the next week. We'll be talking it over with you. That's WHO National Correspondent Rory O'Neill. Rory, have a fantastic weekend. A reminder to you that we have a cash contest going on. It's called Inflation Vacation. I'm going to give you a chance in the 8 o'clock hour to win $1,000 in cash. That winning keyword will come your way at 8:04. 7:30 at the Voice of Iowa. Let's head into the WHO Radio Newsroom. Sarah Walters has your top stories. Good morning, Sarah.
2: Good morning, Jeff. Here's what's trending on WHO. Enjoy today because a heat advisory takes over tomorrow at noon for much of the state, and that hot weather will stay put.
3: Well, it looks like we're going to kind of keep those 90s around for here, at least through the foreseeable future. It looks like we may get a cool down, though. Early to mid next week, about that Tuesday, Wednesday time frame, we'll cool down a little bit. Relatively speaking, not as hot as what this weekend's supposed to be.
2: National Weather Service meteorologist Dylan Dotson, the heat index Sunday to Monday, he says, could be 105 to 110. Polk County Emergency Management will activate an extreme temperature plan tomorrow, opening cooling centers. Hundreds turned out last night in Madison, Wisconsin, for a candlelight vigil to remember 38-year-old Corey Ruiz. He was shot and killed by a police officer on Wednesday.
4: Police appeared to struggle with him. They say Ruiz pulled out a knife and injured one officer. Authorities say a taser was deployed, but it was not successful. Then three shots are heard.
2: Ruiz later died at a hospital. The mayor of Madison has questions.
5: You should not lose your life as a result of an encounter with law enforcement.
2: Four officers are now on leave. New tariffs on 80 countries around the world by the United States just went into effect at midnight.
6: The sweeping tariffs took effect at midnight, just as the previous 10% temporary tariffs expired. The White House says the new 10 to 12% tariffs are tied to countries' imports, goods made with forced labor. Trump has previously said the tariffs aren't going away after the Supreme Court struck down duties he imposed last year. I'm Mark Mayfield.
2: Day 6 for Ragbri Riders features a date with Dyersville. It's a 42-mile ride from Independence to the home of the Field of Dreams. Ragbri ends tomorrow in Dubuque. It's 7:32 at News Radio 1040 WHO, checking your money. Despite higher inflation and rising costs, a new study shows a majority of Iowa employers remain optimistic.
7: 63% of Iowa businesses expect sales to grow during the third quarter, according to a survey by the Iowa Association of Business and Industry. The study also shows 85% plan to make capital expenditures. Workforce talent, healthcare costs, and property taxes remain the biggest challenges. I'm Eva Basinger.
2: And Table 128 in downtown Des Moines is closing after opening in 2013 in Clive.
0: Sarah, you asked me off air to do a little research involving Ragbri, and I got answers for you. Okay, so what we're talking about with our friend the other day, the Ragbri race director, his name's Matt Phippen, is as riders were making the 83-mile ride from Marshalltown to Independence, they could do what's called the Century Loop.
2: Right. They've always had that.
0: It's an annual tradition, mm-hmm. and they can add, just a second here. I'm looking at my text from Matt to make sure I get my numbers right here. Yeah, the phone's acting up on me here. Okay. All right. So, live radio. So you were able to add on day 5, 21.1 miles for what's called the Century Loop. So that means that on day 5, you could ride 104.3 miles.
2: Correct.
0: And Matt says that 5,400 riders completed the Century Loop. Okay?
2: Okay.
0: And then on this particular ride, you could add another
2: 76,
0: and that was to honor the United States' 250th birthday, 76 miles. So that brought your total for the day to 159.6 miles. And Sarah, Matt texts me that 600 riders did that. She just looked at me wide-eyed.
2: Wow.
0: So let me put that all together again for you. If you wanted to, in celebration mm-hmm. of America's 250th birthday, you could ride 159.6 miles on day 5, and 600 riders did so.
2: I think I'd rather celebrate America's 250th with one of those patriotic dishes at the fair.
0: Exactly right. I was thinking like a red, white, and blue cupcake. Like, you know,
2: yes.
0: In honor yes. of America's 250th, I will take an extra red, white, and blue cupcake today. I will not ride an additional 76 miles.
2: I haven't driven that far this week. You know?
0: And think of this, Sarah. This is the total Ragbri route is the shortest route they've ever had, mm-hmm. but it's one of the hilliest right. routes they've ever had.
2: And even with that, those people still did it.
0: Great googly way moogly.
2: To go. Way to go.
0: Way to go. I applaud you from my chair.
2: Exactly.
0: That is amazing.
2: It's
0: so
2: amazing. Yeah.
0: Again, so those numbers from Matt, Sarah, the Century ride, it's optional. 5,400 riders, and then if you wanted to add 76 miles to that ride, 600 riders.
2: Wow.
0: Amazing stuff on Ragbri. They're headed to Dyersville today to the Field of Dreams. Thank you, Sarah. And by the way, thinking of those Ragbri riders, they have been battling the heat. Today is going to be a really pleasant day, but again, tomorrow, heat advisory goes into effect for those brave and wonderful Ragbri riders. Meanwhile, to Iowa politics and a constitutional amendment that you're going to be seeing on the ballot this fall. I did want to talk about this because after there's a vote of this type, I often hear from listeners that say, Jeff, I got to the ballot and there was this constitutional amendment and I wasn't expecting it and I hadn't heard anything about it and it was confusingly worded about what was going on there. So my friends at Iowans for Tax Relief, they're going to launch a statewide awareness campaign about a proposed constitutional amendment that'll be on the ballot this fall. This measure is known as Amendment 1, and it's going to make it harder for lawmakers to raise taxes. Right now, a tax increase can pass with a simple majority vote in the Iowa legislature, but under this proposal, it would take a two-thirds majority in both chambers. The president of Iowans for Tax Relief, he's a former legislator, and you've heard him on the Iowa Morning News. That is Chris Hageno. He held a phone conference call with reporters earlier this week, and he says the goal right now isn't really to campaign so much for votes as it is to make sure that people do know that the amendment is on the ballot and that you understand what it will do. Because sometimes these ballots, they are, I get you, these amendments are worded very confusingly on the ballot. He does say that he thinks his group believes most Iowans would support making tax hikes more difficult. Hageno points out that the amendment would not ban tax increases altogether. Lawmakers could still raise taxes if they felt it was necessary. It just requires a much larger level of agreement among legislators. So to spread the word, Iowans for Tax Relief, or they're also known as just ITR, they say they're planning a pretty aggressive outreach effort. They'll be on the radio. They'll be on the TV. There'll be direct mail and other media. Now, I know you hear this and you say, okay, making it harder to raise my taxes, who's against that? Well, there were some Democrats who opposed the measure in the legislature. They argue that it could make it tougher for future lawmakers to respond to budget problems or economic downturns, especially if additional revenue is needed. I say hogwash that argument. Look, I was in the legislature. I had the honor of serving between 1996 and 2008. And during that time, I had the honor of serving as the Senate Appropriations Chair. That means that for a little while, they put me in charge of the state budget. I never did get the Kit Kat allegation that I was looking for, but I did work on balancing the budget. And I will tell you that Iowa legislators have been very smart in how the budget rules have been constructed. There is a reserve account. There is a rainy day fund. There's a fund that if taxes come in higher than projected –

0: WHO.
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19: 7:46, the Voice of Iowa. It's a Friday, July 24th. Sarah Walters is in the WHO Radio Newsroom. And Sarah, I have just gotten

0: text and a picture from a friend of mine who did the entire America 250 loop, the double loop on day five of Ragbri. He says, here's a picture, Jeff, of two of us getting it done. Beautiful day with light winds, so the un-Ragbri-like weather made it possible for us. So good weather. I hadn't thought about that.
1: Right.
0: They started out with really intense heat, but this day where you could add miles to your ride if you'd like to, they had nice weather, and my friend and another friend and apparently around 600 other riders did a total of 159.6 miles on day five of Ragbri. So you know what? If the weather's nice, Sarah, there's hope for us. I really think we could get on a bike eventually and, you know, maybe do, you know, knock out 160 miles in a day.
1: I can tell you, Jeff, that I have not received any texts from my friends saying that they did that.
0: If you're a friend of Sarah Walters right now and you happen to ride your bike 160 miles yesterday, please text Sarah and tell her she can get it done. Sarah's got the headlines this morning. Good morning, Sarah.
1: Good morning. A heat advisory goes into effect tomorrow at noon for much of the state. The National Weather Service says heat index could reach 105 to 110. The White House Correspondents Association will try again tonight to hold its annual correspondence dinner. The dinner in April had to be rescheduled after an armed man stormed the lobby outside. And new U.S. tariffs are now in effect on imports from over 80 countries. The 10% tariffs took effect at midnight.
0: Sarah will come your way with your top stories at 8 o'clock. Thank you, Sarah. It is a Friday, July 24th. Thanks for kicking off your weekend with the WHO Radio Morning News. 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
0: Mindy Williamson with the Iowa State Fair. Mindy, opening ceremonies always exciting. This year in a really cool location.
3: Absolutely. So we're really proud of the barn renovation projects that we have done. Those barns are kind of the cornerstone for the fair. It's where agriculture started at the fair, and it's where we continue to show those livestock. Exhibitors are the cornerstone for the fair, and so it'll be at the horse barn, newly renovated. If you haven't been in there in a while, fresh paint, new stalls. It looks so great. Air-conditioned restrooms. So check that out. Opening ceremonies will be sort of cutting the ribbon to the horse barn last year. We opened the sheep barn, so we'll keep that barn projects going with the cattle barn and our largest renovation ever at the swine barn.
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0: As thousands of riders rolled through Perry during this year's Ragbri, local leaders were talking about something that could become a permanent attraction for cycling fans across the state, a Ragbri Museum. And apparently they've gotten the green light from Ragbri leadership to make it happen. Volunteers with the Perry Area Historical Society spent Tuesday telling visitors about the project. The vision is to create a museum dedicated to the history of Ragbri and the communities that have helped make the ride an Iowa tradition for more than five decades. To help raise money for the project, the Historical Society in Perry was selling raffle tickets during Ragbri featuring quilts made by award-winning Iowa quilter Martha Klatt, whose work has been recognized by our friends at the Iowa State Fair. So it'd be interesting to hear from you this morning. If you've been on Ragbri, you love Ragbri, what should go into a Ragbri museum? You can text me at the WCI Pools and Spas text line. Text WHO and your ideas to 81530. 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Hit that, record, and send me a message. 7:50 at the Voice of Iowa. We head back into the WHO Traffic Center, and our friend Jeremy's got an update.
4: No delays if you're headed eastbound or westbound on 235 into downtown. 6 minutes from either Mixmaster into the downtown exits. Also, 8035 northeast and westbound looking pretty good no matter which way you need to go. 141, I'm not seeing any issues. Just a little stoplight delay here and there. But if you are traveling on the surface streets, yep, it's by construction. Not looking too bad anywhere you need to go. With traffic every 15 minutes in the morning, I'm Jeremy Scott on News Radio 1040 WHO.
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6: The Raiders welcomed rookies to camp yesterday and signed...
0: We're going to continue to see light rain until around 10 o'clock this morning. Then mostly cloudy skies today with a high of 78. It'll be cloudy overnight, low 67. Gradual clearing tomorrow. A heat advisory goes into effect at noon, and that heat advisory will remain into effect until noon on Sunday. Your high on Saturday, tomorrow will be 92. It'll be 94 on Sunday. And then at noon on Sunday, an extreme heat watch will go into effect. And that'll be from noon on Sunday until 10 o'clock on Monday night. Now, you know, as a listener to WHO Radio, sometimes those extreme heat watches get extended. So I just want to remind you that you can always keep on top of the weather by streaming us on that smart device. Just tell that smart device to stream News Radio 1040 WHO. Again, 92 tomorrow, 94 on Sunday, 96 on Monday. Light rain and comfortable this morning, though, 66 degrees in the Hy-Vee studios. 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
7: Their number one pick, QB Fernando Mendoza, gets a four-year deal worth more than $57 million. Mendoza won the Heisman. The runner-up is out of a job. Vanderbilt product Diego Pavia, signed by Baltimore as an undrafted free agent, was cut by the Ravens. Baseball yesterday included a key win for the Arizona Diamondbacks over St. Louis. The D-backs now lead the race for the final National League wild card. I'm Matt McCoy.
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0: This morning, we're keeping our eye on whether or not the conflict in the Middle East is expanding. As you heard our guy John Decker tell you yesterday, the Iran-backed Houthi militia, which controls part of Yemen, attacked two Saudi oil tankers headed through the Bab el-Mandeb Strait. Now, that's a sea artery that Saudi Arabia uses to ship almost two-thirds of the oil that would have typically gone through the blockaded Strait of Hormuz. So here's Saudi Arabia basically taking the alternate route, and another terrorist group backed by Iran attacked them. This escalation has pushed oil prices today above $100 a barrel for the first time since May. So U.S. gas prices are now climbing past that $4 per gallon average once again. In other financial implications, American Airlines is revising its yearly earnings estimate downward because it says that these expected fuel costs are going to be around $1.6 billion more than they were expecting because of these attacks on these oil tankers. For President Trump's part, he is promising retaliation against Iran for attacks by these terrorist groups that are backed by that country. He also is saying, look, Iran is asking to make a deal, but I'm not ready to make a deal right now because I'm tired of them backing out of deals. Here's the president speaking to a rally in Georgia.
29: This is with this skirmish we have with the Islamic Republic of Iran. And I call it that because let me tell you, they're getting hit so hard and they want to make a deal. But I say they're not ready to make a deal because every time they make a deal, they want to change it and everything. They're not ready. They'll be ready.
0: So that's the thing. He says they'll be ready eventually because we're going to keep hitting them. Secretary of State Marco Rubio, he was at a conference in the Philippines yesterday, and he said, we're hearing they say an eye for an eye, but our philosophy is a head for an eye. 8 o'clock, and the news continues.
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0: An Iowa professor gets nearly $3 million after a DEI pay-related dispute. If you're a taxpayer, you're going to foot that bill. So was justice served, or is this just another example of higher education gone off the rails? We'll let you decide as we talk about it in the 8 o'clock hour on the WHO Radio Morning News for a Friday, July 24th, 2026. Sarah Walters is in the WHO Radio Newsroom. She has today's top stories. Good morning, Sarah.
1: Good morning, Jeff. Here's what's trending on WHO. Don't let today fool you. A heat advisory goes into effect.
3: Gas prices, grocery prices, the cost of living
1: goes into effect tomorrow at noon for much of the state.
4: Those temperatures getting back into those 90s, and then we're going to see a lot more of that moisture start to move back up into us again, which is going to bump those heat indices into that 100, 105, even some areas looking at 110, that dangerous heat indices, especially on Sunday into Mondays.
1: National Weather Service meteorologist Dylan Dotson, Polk County Emergency Management, activates its extreme temperature plan tomorrow, opening cooling centers. U.S. tariffs are now in effect on imports from more than 80 countries. The 10% tariffs took effect at midnight. The U.S. Supreme Court struck down so-called reciprocal tariffs in February.
5: President Trump is now using what's called Section 301 of the Trade Act of 1974 that allows the president to impose import taxes and other sanctions against countries determined to have engaged in unjustifiable, unreasonable, or discriminatory trade practices. At the White House, Jared Halpern, Fox News.
1: SpaceX's planned Thursday test launch of its Starship rocket has been bumped to tonight. Last night's launch attempt from Texas was called off due to weather. Iowa Hawkeyes fans certainly enjoy a beer while attending their games.
6: University of Iowa Athletics reports that it sold nearly $5 million worth of beer at its sporting venues last season. That's nearly double the amount sold in the 23-24 season. $3.8 million of last year's $5 million was sold during football games at Kinnick Stadium. Iowa Athletics started selling beer at Hawkeye sporting venues just 5 years ago. I'm Craig Michaels.
1: It's 8:02 at News Radio 1040 WHO, checking your money. A record number of apartments are being built in downtown Des Moines.
7: In 2022, no housing was built in downtown. It has slowly increased every year since then. Right now, there are 1,141 units under construction. That's 37% of the metro's projects. 977 more are in the works.
1: Stephanie Engelson with our TV partner, Local 5 News. She reports increasing mortgage rates are driving the demand for more apartments.
0: And I've often said, Sarah, when I see more apartments going up, I'm like, where are the people going to come from? But it looks like there really isn't a problem. I mean, you know, I live, of course, in Ankeny. And again, you drive by all that construction. Where are the people going to come from? But obviously, there is a demand. And with the lower rates, people are looking for new housing, it looks like.
1: And they wouldn't keep building them if they build it, they will come.
0: Yeah, it's not, you're right. I always have to assure myself that it's not guesswork.
1: Right.
0: Like, maybe I'll put a building up. I hope people will be there. they got the information, obviously.
1: Right.
0: And there's the demand. But it really is. If you're just eyeballing it.
1: There's a lot.
0: It is. It's just so amazing. Housing there, housing there, housing there. But obviously a lot of demand and a lot of people loving the availability of that new housing. There is Sarah Walters in our WHO Radio Newsroom. We're going to kick off the 8 o'clock hour by giving you a chance to win cash. Our latest cash contest is called Inflation Vacation. 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
0: What I'm going to do is give you a keyword. You head to WHOradio.com. You're part of a national audience that's going to get a chance at $1,000. A lot of Iowans win these cash contests, though, because they love to play. We love you playing. We love you getting $1,000. Here's the word for this hour. It's rich. R-I-C-H, rich. Well, I'm always happy on the WHO Radio Morning News to provide coverage of the flyover of Des Moines. We did so again this year. Beautiful hot air balloons in the air over Des Moines. That is your yearly signal that the National Balloon Classic is on its way in Indianola. Let's talk it over with Darcy Hoke, pilot and vice president of the National Balloon Classic Board of Directors. Darcy is on the Davison Family Dentistry Mystery Newsmaker line. And Darcy, welcome to WHO. Good morning to you, my friend.
8: Good morning.
0: So, Darcy, let's do the very basics. Tell me about when the National Balloon Classic is going to take place. What does it involve?
8: Yeah, the National Balloon Classics, like you said, is held in Indianola, Iowa. It usually starts on the last Friday of July, which is the 31st this year, and it runs for 9 nights. So this year, the dates are July 31st through August 8th.
0: And Darcy,
8: we fly morning and evening.
0: Yeah, what makes this event so special? I mean, this is literally an event that gets national attention. You know, there are a lot of balloon events across Iowa, across the nation. I love them all. They're such beautiful, exciting events. What is it about this event in Indianola that makes it so special?
8: Well, the National Balloon Classic is considered one of the most competitive events in the country. We have competitions every morning and evening, and then we have national champions, world champions. They all want to see their name on the board down at Indianola.
0: Darcy, you have been a hot air balloon pilot yourself since 2008. I always say, what gave you a passion for this when we do interviews like this? So what gave you a passion for hot air ballooning?
8: Well, I worked at a Chevy dealer in Indianola that sponsored a balloon, and so I won a balloon ride one year, and then I started crewing for that guy the next year, and then I just kind of, I mean, being around it and stuff, being from Indianola, you just kind of get the itch, and, you know, so in 2008, I finished all my training, became a private pilot, and then in 2009, I became a commercial pilot, so I think it was in 2013 or so, I got on the National Balloon Classic Board of Directors, and, you know, just to help out. And
0: here we are. Darcy Hoke is, pilot and vice president of the National Balloon Classic Board of Directors. So, Darcy, I think one of the questions I get the most when people are watching these balloons fly over is, how do you control them? Like, what's the key when you're learning to become a hot air balloon pilot? What are some of the keys that you learn about keeping the balloon under control and getting it to go the direction you want it to go? Or does the balloon just go wherever it's going to go? How does that work, Darcy?
8: Yeah, usually there's different wind layers depend on your elevation. So in the morning, you know, you might be, you know, say on the surface, once you launch, you might be going straight north. But if you hop up, you know, 500 feet, you might go to the east. So we kind of just use that as our steering because there's not really any other way to steer it. We can control the up and the down. But you can't control which way you go. So we usually use that for steering. And usually we'll set off a little helium balloon before the flight to kind of see what the winds are doing. And then use that information to kind of pick our launch site, you know, especially during the classic where we got targets that we have to hit. You know, we call it a hot air balloon race, but it's more of an accuracy thing.
0: Well, I was going to ask you about that, Darcy. I'm glad you referenced it because I know a lot of us just look to the sky. We see these beautiful balloons. We just enjoy the sight of the balloons. But there's some serious competition going on, isn't there?
8: Oh, yeah. Oh, yeah. There's, you know, any given year at the Classic, we usually, the mornings are a little bit more stable with the wind and more, how do you say it, more forgiving for us for the competition. You know, they'll have, you know, say two or three targets, four targets, five targets set out, and we'll have to find a launch site that's a mile away from the first one, and then we'll go in and fly into each one. And we have a little kind of a weighted bean bag with a streamer on it that we have to throw at these X's. And the closest to center, you get scored to the closest to center, and then they add them all together at the end and figure out our champion.
0: So, Darcy, as you were saying, the National Balloon Classic in Indianola gets underway a week from today. Where can I get more information? Where can I get my tickets?
8: 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Or if you want to get actual physical tickets are available at the Indianola Hy-Vee. At the gate, they do offer a few at the gate for people that come without them on their phone and stuff. There's a kiosk there that you can get your tickets right at the gate.
0: Sounds terrific. I cannot wait. It is one of the amazing events of summer in Iowa. It is the National Balloon Classic in Indianola. Darcy Hoke is vice president of the National Balloon Classic Board of Directors, as you heard, a pilot himself. Darcy, thanks very much for checking in this morning. 810 at the Voice of Iowa. Let's check in with our traffic center. Jeremy has got his eyes on the morning commute.
9: Well, so far, so good out there on our Des Moines area roadways as you're traveling in downtown. 235 east or westbound, 6 minutes either way from either Mixmaster into the downtown exits. 235 out leaving downtown, not looking too bad either. Same with 8035 between the Mixmasters. With traffic every 15 minutes in the morning, I'm Jeremy Scott on News Radio 1040 WHO.
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0: Showers until around 10 o'clock this morning. Mostly cloudy skies remainder of the day. Enjoy. High of 78. I'll tell you why in a moment. Cloudy overnight, low 67. Then for Saturday, heat advisory. Humidity building back into the area. High tomorrow of 92. Currently overcast skies at the Hy-Vee Studios. 66 degrees at News Radio 1040 WHO.
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0: We've talked how coffee helps your heart. We've talked illegal immigration. We've talked crazy RAGBRAI riders tacking on 160 more miles on their ride. If you've missed any of the wonderful conversations we've been having this morning on the WHO Radio Morning News, what I'd love for you to do is go to that free iHeartRadio app, set a preset for the WHO Radio Morning News with Jeff Angelo. Then when you go back to the app later in the morning, that button will appear, that preset button. Hit it, and this program appears in podcast form. Sarah Walters is in the WHO Radio Newsroom this morning with your headlines. Good morning, Sarah.
1: Good morning, Jeff. You'll want to find your tank top and shorts for the weekend. A heat advisory goes into effect tomorrow at noon for much of the state. National Weather Service says the heat index could reach 105 to 110. 9 more states are being linked this morning to the Cyclospora outbreak, which has sickened thousands of people across the country. And Iowa Hawkeyes fans like a cold one. University of Iowa reports that it sold nearly $5 million worth of beer at its sporting venues last season. That's nearly double the amount sold in the 23-24 season.
0: Sarah, when I emerge from the bedroom tomorrow in my tank top, you're going to get a text from the Queen going, "Do not encourage him. Do not encourage him."
1: Amazing. Yes.
0: Amazing will not be said in the household tomorrow. Sarah Walters, bad influence in the WHO Radio Morning Newsroom. Thank you, Sarah. Well, we have talked a lot on this program about artificial intelligence, AI. So pragmatically, how are people using it? Well, one of the organizations you'd go to figure that out naturally would be Google. Let's talk this over with our friend Eben Brown. Eben is back on the Davison Family Dentistry Newsmaker line this morning. Eben, welcome back to WHO Radio. Good morning to you.
18: Good morning.
0: So Google is looking into how we're using AI. I do find this fascinating, Eben, because we talk about it endlessly on the air. And we're going to figure out, I think, before long, exactly how people are using it. What's Google doing here?
18: So this is Google's what they call Atlas, Activity Task Landscape and Adoption Study. And it's they're publishing their first data set. And what they've done is they've collected user data from people who use Google's AI products like Gemini and AI Mode in Google Search. You know, a billion interactions over a month and, you know, across 150 countries, 100 and some odd languages, so on and so forth. And to try to give us as much of an understanding of how well AI is being adopted as they can. And the answer is it's not really being that much adopted. There are people using it at work for task assistance, meaning helping them to get certain things done, but not task automation, which is ultimately the goal, to have it do the work for you. There could be a number of reasons why for that. I mean, we don't have that in the data set, but the people could simply be scared of it, maybe thinking if it starts doing the job, then it would do the job instead of them. That's obviously a real concern. There's perhaps maybe the annoyance of having to check over the work it does anyway. Might as well just simply do it yourself. And it could also just be that they don't know how or don't know that they can use the AI in that matter. So, and again, you know, oftentimes companies will deploy their own use of AI in terms of having an instance of, say, ChatGPT or Gemini or whatever the case may be. But they don't necessarily train the employees on using it, and therefore it doesn't get used the way, you know, it should be. But they're also finding that even blue-collar workers are beginning to make use of AI on the job, as opposed to, you know, paper pusher types. You know, for instance, if you repair appliances and you come across a make and model that you're not very familiar with, you might be able to use AI to help diagnose the issue and make the repair. And that's, you know, that's a good use of AI.
0: Yeah, and I think it's a sign, Eben, that we will see an increasing use of it. I agree with you that a lot of us can be intimidated by AI and we're not using it to its full extent as this as we could be. And I think these future reports will be very interesting. That's our friend Eben Brown, Fox News Radio. Eben, thanks very much for joining us this morning. Speaking of the use of AI, well, I'm sure your high school or college student is using it, and maybe they're using it to provide all the answers to questions are being asked. Well, there is a professor who came up with a way to find out if students were answering his questions, doing their assignments in AI, using AI, and not doing any thinking or writing on their own. Now, what I'm about to play you was posted to TikTok, so it's got a little music in the background. That's why you're hearing the piano. But I thought you thought that this professor catches his students in the act of using AI to do their assignments for them was very clever.
3: 32 of my 35 students between two classes failed a portion of their midterm because they all used AI to generate their entire response. And apparently they didn't proofread it. Let me show y'all how I picked up on it. So this discussion post was a portion of my students' midterm, and if you look, looks normal, right? But if you copy and paste this and look closely, in white ink, I hid, placed the word Madagascar somewhere in the response in a way that makes no sense. But if you uncopy and paste it, you can't see it. So, if Madagascar was somewhere in my students' response in a way that did not make sense, I knew that they copied and pasted the entire thing and just threw it in AI, and oh my God. You would be amazed at the bizarre usage of the word Madagascar that I saw in these students' assignments. First and foremost, Madagascar has nothing to do with the Industrial Revolution. Second, it was more than obvious that they didn't even go back and reread these responses.
0: That is just amazing. And it reminds me of the story of an Iowa lawyer who submitted to a judge a brief that was citing cases that didn't exist. You're not only doing it, you're not proofreading it at all. So these students, there was 32 of 35 of them had the word Madagascar somewhere in their essay in a way that made no sense. And they didn't go back and proofread it. 824 at the Voice of Iowa. Let's head into the WHO Traffic Center. The very real Jeremy has got a traffic report for you.
6: If you're traveling into downtown on 235 eastbound for the West Mix Pass into downtown, 6 minutes. Now, there was an earlier stall right around 31st. That has since been cleared off. It was there and gone, basically, as crews are able to jump on it right away. Westbound from the East Mixmaster into downtown, also 6 minutes. If you're trying to bypass downtown on 8035, that's looking pretty good. Same with the bypass to the south and east. With traffic, are you 15 minutes in the morning? I'm Jeremy Scott, News Radio 1040 WHO.
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0: Showers until 10 o'clock this morning. Otherwise, mostly cloudy skies. Very comfortable today, 78. Then the heat starts to build. Dunna. Dunna, dunna, dunna, dunna. Cloudy, overnight low 67, gradual clearing tomorrow. Humidity and heat building in the area. Tomorrow's high 92. Heat advisory goes into effect at noon. Currently overcast in 66. Time for sports.
8: 10 more NFL teams will welcome rookies to training camp by tomorrow. Full squad workouts for most of the NFL will begin Tuesday. Workouts already have started for the Panthers and Cardinals, who meet in the August 6th Hall of Fame game. A tough injury for the Panthers. Starting linebacker Nick Scorton expected to miss the entire season after suffering a torn ACL. And round two of the 3M Open in the Twin Cities getting started. Ben Colas leads at 9-under. I'm Matt McCoy.
0: 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You've heard from them on the air here at the WHO Radio Morning News. 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
0: It's 8:30 at the Voice of Iowa. Time to head into the WHO radio newsroom. Our friend Sarah Walter. She's got top stories for you. Good morning, Sarah.
1: Good morning, Jeff. Here's what's trending on WHO. Enjoy today because a heat advisory takes over tomorrow at noon for much of the state, and that hot weather will stay put.
14: Well, it looks like we're going to kind of keep those 90s around for here, at least through the foreseeable future. It looks like we may get a cool down, though. Early to mid next week, about that Tuesday, Wednesday time frame, we'll cool down a little bit. Relatively speaking, not as hot as what this weekend's supposed to be.
1: National Weather Service meteorologist Dylan Dotson, he says the heat index Sunday to Monday could be 105 to 110. Polk County Emergency Management will activate an extreme temperature plan tomorrow, opening cooling centers. The CDC now says 9 more states are being linked to the Cyclospora outbreak. There are nearly 12,000 and confirmed or suspected cases nationwide from the parasite. New tariffs on 80 countries around the world went into effect at midnight. The White House says they are tied to the imports of goods made with forced labor. RAGBRAI heads to Dyersville today, a first for the Register's annual Great Bike Ride across Iowa.
16: RAGBRAI cyclists will travel just over 42 miles today, starting in Independence with the option of adding 7 more miles on gravel. Stops include Winthrop, Manchester, and Earlville before arriving in Dyersville, best known for the movie Field of Dreams. A new Field of Dreams ballpark opened there this summer, underscoring the movie's famous line, "If you build it, they will come." I'm Eva Basinger.
1: 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Despite higher inflation and rising costs, most Iowa employers remain optimistic. And far fewer Americans than expected filed first-time requests for unemployment benefits last week. The Labor Department says those numbers mean claims hit their lowest level since 1969. I'm Sarah Walters. Our next update at 9 o'clock, breaking news and severe weather as it happens on Des Moines News, Weather, and Traffic Station. 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
0: Sarah, thanks for doing that old radio trick where you saw I wasn't seated yet and you started to slow down your outro to your news report.
1: News
0: I appreciate that.
1: 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No problem. I got your back.
0: Thank you so very much. That is our friend Sarah Walters with your top stories this morning in the WHO Radio Newsroom. Hey, I have a chance for you to win $1,000. How about kicking off your weekend with a win? Our latest cash contest is called Inflation Vacation. And here's how it works. I'm about to give you a keyword. You go to WHOradio.com, you enter that keyword, you are part of a nationwide contest where somebody wins $1,000 in cash. The keyword is rich, R-I-C-H, rich. And as Sarah was telling you, very comfortable Friday for you, and then we're going to have another heat advisory come at you this weekend. Now, my friend Dylan Dotson at the National Weather Service, he checked in with us in the 6 o'clock hour, and he told us that he doesn't think this is going to be as long as the other heat wave that we were under, but I'll tell you, we'll keep you on track of that for you, but the heat is going to hit on Saturday. We're going to be in the upper 70s today. Very, very pleasant day, and I know our friends on RAGBRAI are thankful. They're riding to Dyersville today. Then tomorrow with humidity building back in, 92 Saturday, 94 on Sunday, and 96 on Monday. Here in the Hy-Vee studios, I look to my right, and Ivy from Hy-Vee is here, which means it must be a very special day Ivy, how are you?
2: I'm great, Jeff. Every day I get to be with you is a special day.
0: I really appreciate that. But usually when you're here, there's some sort of designation to the day that's very special. And today is a really special day. Tell me about that.
2: It is a special day, especially for those who do so much to keep all of us safe. It is 24/7 Day, July 24th, which is National First Responders Day. 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
0: That is fantastic. So how long is that going on? Is that going on right now?
2: Like even right as now, we speak? All day long.
0: Like if you heard us on the radio right now and you pulled into a Fast and Fresh.
2: There's a medium coffee or a medium fountain waiting for you if you are a first responder.
0: Okay, how do I prove that? Do I just charge in with a sense of purpose? Like I charge in and I'm like, I need me a medium coffee. They go, that's obviously a first responder.
2: I'm assuming most of them will be in uniform. But if you're not, if this is your well-deserved day off, you can just let that helpful smile behind the counter know.
0: I was thinking, look, it's Iowa. Yep. It's a trust thing, isn't
2: it? Yes, yes.
0: Yeah. So special story for you about a first responder with my son. Son Logan was growing up in Creston. One day he was eating lunch. I was not home. His mom was home with him, and he choked. And his tearful, panicky mom called 911. Local first responder, Mick, came through the door and basically saved my son's life.
2: That's amazing.
0: And Mick has since passed away from cancer. So I just wanted to use take advantage of this day. And I know my Creston listeners will know who I speak of. Very special first responder who played a very special role in the son of my in the life of my son.
2: Yes,
0: who has grown up and is very successful working down in Texas these days.
2: Wonderful. My brother, I'll tell some tales on him.
0: Sure.
2: Was a teenager, was in a very severe car accident when a tanker truck pulled out in front of him and his truck went under the tanker. He survived. And because of the Bondurant Fire Department first responders, my brother then became a volunteer first responder.
0: No kidding.
2: As did his wife, who was approximately half his size and had to carry him down a ladder as a fireman training. And that girl did it, man.
0: Oh, my gosh.
2: But our volunteer first responders in a lot of our rural communities, our smaller communities, are just incredible people as well.
0: It really is. And of course, Hy-Vee is in all of the communities, and you've got the opportunity, again, to provide them with free medium coffee or medium fountain drink.
2: That's right.
0: Sounds terrific on 24/7 day.
2: If you're a Hy-Vee Perks member, there's all kinds of other special options you can get at Fast and Fresh as well.
0: Yeah, because they don't just offer coffee. I mean, I was just in a Fast and Fresh yesterday. lots of other offerings.
2: Indeed.
0: They have got a breakfast sandwich right now that is it's a waffle.
2: Yes.
0: Two waffles with like sausage and egg in the middle of it or bacon. Oh my goodness.
2: And there's a new one I might have to try on the way to the office. It's the everything bagel sandwich for breakfast.
0: What?
2: It looks incredible. That's brand new.
0: Oh wow, that's incredible. So you could go in and get if you're a first responder, medium coffee.
2: Coming off shift overnight, you know.
0: And then you got an everything bagel. That's goodness. That is so good. Well, I am I'm appreciative of Hy-Vee doing this. I also, look, I'm going to sneak in a topic. Unprepared. She's unprepared for this, but she,
2: I love it when he does this.
0: She's always ready. I am sure you're getting ready for the Iowa State Fair.
2: Are we ever?
0: Yes. Particular one. You know that the Queen and I love to come back to your booth time and time again because, one, we like talking to you, but also Hy-Vee really does it right at the Iowa State Fair, and I imagine your days are full of making plans for that.
2: We are very full of making plans. We are very excited. We have upgraded.
0: What?
2: We doubled our booth size this year.
0: And that's amazing.
2: We've relocated, Jeff. I think I'm going to see you more than ever, not only because of the force of my personality, but because we're going to be right next to the Barksdale Cookies.
0: Oh, yeah, you will see a lot of me.
2: Right.
0: Exactly right.
2: I will flatter myself that it's because you like talking to me and the Queen likes talking to me. I love seeing you guys
0: out
2: there.
0: We do. And we have such a fun time with you.
2: Yeah.
0: And you know what? We talk about the helpful smile. And I just want to say that really is a truism. We absolutely We absolutely love visiting with your employees. They are great people who love what they do. They love helping people. So it is a lot of fun to stop by your booth. And now doubled in size. My goodness.
2: I know. We're going to have reusable shopping bags. We're going to have tattoos for the kids. And we're going to have some special salutes to our men and women in uniform this year as well. Yeah.
0: I just got a text on the WCI Pools and Spas text line. It says, tell the Hy-Vee lady we say thank you. So I'm going to assume that's from first responders, and you're the Hy-Vee lady.
2: I am very proud to be the Hy-Vee lady, and we are very, very proud to be able to give back to those who protect and serve us so very, very well.
0: 24/7 day. Ivy, always a pleasure to see you very soon.
2: Yes.
0: The Queen and I will be seeing you at the Iowa State.

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8: We're talking about peacocks.
9: A peacock is specifically the male. The peahen is the female. They are not native to the United States, although they thrive in coastal, warmish areas.
8: So when you see that thing fully displayed, when that peacock wants to have a little good time with a peahen, that thing may go 5 to 7 feet in every direction.
9: That's the whole point of those feathers. Again, the peacocks will use it to try to ward off or intimidate trespassers in their territory, but for the most part, the whole thing is to impress the peahens.
8: And they will shake those feathers, and the shaking isn't just like, hey, look how pretty. Mm-hmm. Science has discovered semi-recently those vibrations are in lockstep with the peafowl's head feathers that they used to think were just for show, but mm-hmm. now they realize they vibrate at the same intensity and that they can actually, you know, sort of feel when those tail feathers are vibrating in their direction through their head feathers.
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11: Friday, July 24th. Thanks for kicking off your weekend with the WHO Radio Morning News. Sarah Walters is in the WHO Radio Newsroom. She's got your headlines this morning. Good morning, Sarah.
12: Good morning, Jeff. A heat advisory goes into effect tomorrow at noon for much of the state. National Weather Service saying the heat index could reach 105 to 110. Dozens of countries are being slapped with new U.S. tariffs. The latest tariffs range from 10 to 12.5% and took effect at midnight. Nine more states are being linked to the Cyclospora outbreak, which has sickened thousands of people nationwide with no confirmed source.
11: Sarah Walters, she'll have your top stories at 9 o'clock at News Radio 1040 WHO. Time to take a turn toward the weekend. Check in with our friends at Catch Des Moines about some of the wonderful events going on around Central Iowa this weekend. Ben Hanfelt is back on the Davison Family Dentistry Newsmaker line. Ben, welcome back to WHO. Good morning.
13: Good morning. Thanks for having me, Jeff.
11: Well, I know that the Barnstormers are getting ready to close out their season. Last chance to catch some indoor football this weekend. What's happening, Ben?
13: Yeah, so you can catch the last Iowa Barnstormers game of the season at Casey Center. So that's going to be today at 7 o'clock. They're going to take on the San Antonio

0: Gunslingers, and they'll be celebrating Fan Appreciation Night with special promos all night long, so you can get in the spirit and cheer on Des Moines' favorite indoor football team one last time with tickets starting at $22, and those can be purchased at ioeventcenter.com.
1: Well, pickleball remains all the rage, Ben. 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
0: Yes, it's called King of the Court, and it's happening at Smash Park. 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
1: All right, sounds great, Ben. 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
0: Yeah, the first up would be a Pleasant Hill Summer Fest. So that returns with a full weekend of community fun on Friday and Saturday. 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And then Saturday is going to have the parade. There's going to be family activities all afternoon at Copper Creek Lake. And then there's going to be a car show, too, at that's going to be at Pleasant Hill Family Medicine. So you can learn more at thepleasanthillchamber.org.
1: Sounds good, Ben. Let's move on over to Johnston. What's happening this weekend?
0: Yes, that's up in my neck of the woods where you can catch one of the best summer concert series in the metro right here at the Yard, which is the green space right by the Grand State Hotel. It's called Sounds of Summer, and it's the monthly outdoor concert event. This July features The Trip, which is a Southern California cover band doing all your favorite rock classics. So from 7 to 10 p.m., guests are encouraged to bring their own lawn chairs and blankets, plenty of food and drink options, and food trucks to keep you occupied. And you can learn more about all the other summer concert series happening at catchdesmoines.com.
1: Yep, catchdesmoines.com is the place to go for information on these events and more. That is our friend Ben Hanfelt from Catch Des Moines. Ben, have a great weekend. Thanks for checking in. Meanwhile, a RAGBRAI story for youth as thousands of riders rolled through Perry during this year's RAGBRAI. Local leaders were talking about something that could become a permanent attraction for cycling fans across the state, a RAGBRAI museum. And they've gotten the green light from RAGBRAI leadership to make it happen. The vision is to create a museum dedicated to the history of RAGBRAI and the communities that have helped make the ride an Iowa tradition for more than five decades. The fundraising is underway, but of course, RAGBRAI organizers love the central location of Perry that makes it an attractive choice, and the RAGBRAI Museum is going to be underway before long, fundraising underway right now, even as we speak. 8:50 at the Voice of Iowa. We head to the WHO Traffic Center on a Friday morning. Our guy Jeremy has an update.
2: Well, so far, so good out there on our area roadways. We just had one stall, which really has not been too much of an issue, but no delays on 235. If you're coming into downtown, whether it's from the west or the east Mixmasters, 6 minutes apiece either way. 8035 is wide open between the Mixmasters at this time, and you see nothing on outside of the Mixmasters on 80 or 35 for the bypass. With traffic every 15 minutes in the morning, I'm Jeremy Scott on News Radio 1040 WHO.
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1: Showers continuing until 10 o'clock this morning in mostly cloudy skies. High of 78 today. Cloudy tonight, low 67. Gradual clearing tomorrow, and as the skies become sunny, the humidity returns. So we'll be under a heat advisory beginning at noon tomorrow with a high of 92. Currently overcast at the Hy-Vee Studios in 66. 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
4: 10 more NFL teams will welcome rookies to training camp by tomorrow. Full squad workouts for most of the NFL will begin Tuesday. Workouts already have started for the Panthers and Cardinals, who meet in the August 6th Hall of Fame game. A tough injury for the Panthers. Starting linebacker Nick Scorton expected to miss the entire season after suffering a torn ACL. And round two of the 3M Open in the Twin Cities getting started. Ben Colas leads at 9-under. I'm Matt McCoy.
1: There's an ongoing effort to make Americans feel guilty about their patriotism. 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
1: Iowa State University has been ordered to pay nearly $3 million to a female professor who was named to a diversity, inclusion, and equity committee and turned around and alleged that she was the victim of discrimination. After a court battle that lasted more than 4 years, this former Iowa State professor was awarded nearly $3 million after a jury found she was paid less than male colleagues during doing comparable work. This professor is Dr. Sylvia Cianzio. She started at Iowa State back in 1979. She was the first woman hired as a professor in the university's agronomy department. During her 41-year career, she became a nationally recognized soybean researcher whose work helped boost soybean production and profitability for Iowa farmers. Now, according to court records, in 2020, she was serving as chair of the department's Diversity, Inclusion, and Equity Committee and reviewing salary data. Then she decided, I'm being paid less than male professors doing equal work. Her attorney says she tried to address the issue through the university, but nothing changed. After retiring, she filed a lawsuit in 2022, and a jury has sided with her, found that she's been willfully underpaid by nearly $725,000. So under Iowa law, those damages were tripled, and with interest added in, a judge entered a judgment totaling $2.77 million. Your taxpayer dollars at work. Iowa State says it disagrees with the verdict, plans to appeal, but you know, if you stir up grievances on campus, you get grievances and ultimately you pay. 8:58, time for the Sean Hannity Minute.
13: Your morning espresso starts right here. It's the Sean Hannity Morning Minute.
14: You know, I'm telling you, all of you, embrace freedom. 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And, you know, I'm just telling you, freedom is the answer. It's not statism, Marxism, communism, redistributionism, socialism. It's all on the ballot. It's all coming to you in 3 months.
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14: I know the headlines move on, but the heartache and the aftermath of being hit by Iran and their proxies, you know, and the terror and the fight for survival, that does not go away. 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
15: It's 9 o'clock. I'm Sarah Walters. 66 degrees and overcast in Des Moines. Here's what's trending on WHO. Don't let today's temperatures fool you. A heat advisory goes into effect tomorrow at noon for much of the state.
16: See those temperatures getting back into those 90s, and then we're going to see a lot more of that moisture start to move back up into us again, which is going to bump those heat indices into that 100, 105, even some areas looking at 110, that dangerous heat indices, especially on Sunday into Mondays.
15: National Weather Service meteorologist Dylan Dotson, Polk County Emergency Management, activates an extreme temperature plan tomorrow. It's take two tonight for the White House Correspondents' Dinner in D.C.
17: The event tonight is going to have some new security measures after a gunman stormed the ballroom during April's dinner. Some of those new measures include mandatory guest registration for everyone attending. It will pre-vet everyone in that room who will have to show a QR code to get in. There will also be only one entrance.
15: Jackie Heinrich reporting. SpaceX's planned Thursday test launch of its Starship rocket was bumped to tonight. Last night's launch attempt was called off due to weather. There's proof Iowa Hawkeye fans enjoy a cold one.
18: University of Iowa Athletics reports that it sold nearly $5 million worth of beer at its sporting venues last season. That's nearly double the amount sold in the 23-24 season. $3.8 million of last year's $5 million was sold during football games at Kinnick Stadium. I'm Craig Michaels.
15: Iowa Athletics started selling beer at Hawkeye sporting venues just 5 years ago. It's coming up on 9:02. Traffic, weather, and Matt Kittle next.
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18: Morning shower chances today give way to cloudy skies with a high of 78, cloudy and 67 overnight. A heat advisory goes into effect at noon tomorrow through noon Sunday. Saturday's high of 92 could feel like 103, sunny and 94 for Sunday. That's your forecast. I'm Craig Michaels from News Radio 1040 WHO.
15: It's 66 degrees in Des Moines. I'm Sarah Walters. 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

0: America and the rest of the free world, wherever you may be, let's talk. Matt Kittle, your old emphasis on old radio talk show host, fill-in daddy, doing it one more time on this Friday edition of L Show. Our excellent producer, Noah, along for the ride. Let me ask you a question before we get this thing started over here, okay?
1: Yeah, what you got?
0: This is for you, and this is for everybody tuned in on this cloudy morning. Here. Kramer, take it away.
2: Hey! Hey! Who wants to have some fun?
3: I do.
2: Now, are you just saying you want to have fun, or do you really want to have fun?
3: I really want to have fun.
4: I'm just saying I want to have some fun.
0: No. I want to have some fun. Let's have a little fun. As a matter of fact, we've got quite an action-packed show. We're going to have some fun along the way on this Friday. You can't spell fun without Friday. Yeah, I know that. That doesn't make any
1: I was like thinking
0: that,
1: about it.
0: That doesn't make any sense.
1: I'm like, you got one of the letters.
0: Yeah, that's
1: that's
0: absolutely
1: about it.
0: Right. It's the new math, Noah. It's the new math. It doesn't matter because Friday, it's all about the fun. All right, before we do anything though, let us give you a little fun, and the best way to do that is to win $1,000 free cash money. It's our inflation vacation contest.
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0: And wouldn't you know it, ha ha, serendipitous, isn't it? Here's our key word for this hour. It's fun.
1: Wow.
0: How about that? I love it when a plan
1: full
0: comes
1: circle,
0: together.
1: Yeah.
0: Yes. It is fun. That's your keyword, F-U-N. Take your keyword, fun, to the website of the fine radio station you are now listening to. Enter the keyword where it tells you to do so. And maybe, just maybe, you will be our next big winner in our $1,000 nationwide inflation vacation contest. Good luck to you. I want to begin on the news side of things with this, boondoggles and insider trading. Representative Marionette Miller Meeks from Iowa's fighting 1st Congressional District joins us now to talk about a passage this week of her $1 billion boondoggle act. I think this is a good one. The Stop Insider Trader Act in Congress, indeed. And her opponent, Christine Bohannon's apparent trouble with the troop. Congressman Marionette Miller Meeks joins us on the Davidson Family Dentistry Newsmaker line. Good morning, ma'am. Thank you so much for being here.
13: Good morning, Matt. And I would just say that I like to have fun. I just don't like to talk about having fun.
0: Fair enough. That can get you into trouble sometimes, that's for sure. At least that's been the lesson of my life. I want to talk about these two big bills, but before I do that, there's an interesting story I saw at Town Hall yesterday. Christina Bohannon, Democrat candidate, and man, is this deja vu all over again. They just keep sending her out there, but she had an issue. She's been... like a lot of these leftists out there, they like to reinvent themselves right around election time. And she's been really trying hard, like a lot of liberals, to back away from the whole crazy defund the police movement that most of our voters don't care for out there. But in 2021, then-State Representative Bohannon voted against Iowa's Back the Blue law. That bill was designed to strengthen support for local law enforcement by increasing penalties for rioting and establishing accountability for local government and law enforcement agencies that refuse to enforce state law. I think that's just a matter of common sense. Bohannon said, oh, I'm all worried about this, though, because it could infringe upon the First Amendment. And I have often said this, Representative Miller Meeks, rioting is not protected under the First Amendment. Just your thoughts on all of that.
13: 100%, that is correct. They do try to distance themselves for their own, from their own policies, their own viewpoints. I've stayed consistent throughout in my support for law enforcement. I had a brother that was in law enforcement after he left the Secret Service guarding 5 presidents. He then joined the Los Angeles Police Academy, graduated, was their number one top marksman. And so I think you want to take care of those people who take care and keep your community safe. That's common sense over crazy. And so she has a long history and record of that. It's not fabricated. This is true, as Town Hall reported. And then they want to, as those things become less popular with independents and normal people, they want to distance themselves from those policies. But that, in fact, is what she, number one, what she voted for, number two, what she spent her own money on.
6: Yeah, so I'll tell
13: common sense over crazy.
0: Yeah, common sense over crazy. That's, I think, and I've talked about this, and I know our listeners are probably saying, he's going to say this again, but I really do mean it. It's not even a matter of Republican versus Democrat anymore. It is common sense versus crazy. It is sane versus insane. And those kinds of policies, defund the police, that we're seeing from the Democratic socialist, there's nothing democratic about it, it's just socialist, it's really communism, you know, it's very worrisome. I can tell you this, we escaped Madison, Wisconsin, and I mean that, 6 years ago, in the middle of an extended riot season. I look at what's going on in Madison today, more rioting. And again, you have the same leftists there doing what Christina Bohannon did here, voting against law enforcement and law and order. Where do you stand ultimately on between that fine line of the First Amendment and keeping the peace?
13: Well, let me just say, is first and foremost, I'm a 24-year Army veteran. And those First Amendment rights, our Second Amendment rights, so freedom of speech, freedom of association, freedom of religion, I was willing to put my life on the line to defend those values for our country, to defend those values to which we aspire to be worthy of. And as a state senator, I voted for our legislation that, number one, held law enforcement accountable, but also was very important that meeting with law enforcement, meeting with you know, all of the advocacy groups, that we were going to hold law enforcement accountable, but we are all also going to support our law enforcement. And then when further Back to Blue legislation came forward, Christina Bohannon was one of very few Democrats who voted against this legislation. And so you can do both of those things. I've had the privilege of working with sheriffs and police officers all across our great state, and especially within my district. You know, these are individuals just like my brother who go out every single day, and their spouses, their families don't know if they're coming back that night. They're dealing with, law enforcement of our drug laws. They're dealing with people who are violent, who are, you know, may be engaged in domestic violence, who may be holding people and family members hostages. Every single day, they walk out that door not knowing if they're coming back that night. And so I think it's incumbent upon us to want to support them in keeping our community safe.
0: I would think so. I would think so indeed. My brother was a police officer for more than 20 years until he joined the dark side and got his law degree. But, you know, that'll happen to the best of them out there. But, yeah, I mean, he was a police officer in Nashville, Tennessee, Huntsville, Alabama. He saw a lot of rotten things, the worst of you know, human beings. And even at that time, which was, you know, back in the 90s and the early 2000s, you still had a number of people who, you know, just absolutely hated law enforcement. And we see that definitely in the DSA movement going on out there. Representative Marionette Miller Meeks joining us on this edition of L Show with yours truly, Matt Kittle. Real quick, I know you have been dealing with all kinds of government fraud, to say the very least.
13: Yeah.
0: I think one of those areas of fraud is when the government itself now is, you know, overspending on projects. You have these massive boondoggles. I think about that train passenger rail service that is insane in California. Tell us a little bit more about the $1 billion Boondoggle Act.
13: Well, I will tell you about the Boondoggle Act, but when you were talking about all of the fraud You know, we can't escape thinking about our neighbors to the north in Minnesota. And last year when we did the working families tax cut and strengthened and preserved Medicaid for those who need it the most, we were told there was no fraud in Medicaid. And look at what happened in Minnesota, which is why we introduced the Waltz Act, welfare abuse, laundering zillions to tackle that type of fraud. And this is the same thing. Washington lost $162 billion on projects that ran over budget or years behind schedule. And no one was required to tell the American people. This goes unknown. You mentioned the train in California. California's high-speed rail is more than $95 billion over budget. It still doesn't connect Los Angeles to San Francisco. Another thing is a veteran and chair of the health subcommittee in the Veterans Affairs Committee that I'm dealing with is the VA's electronic healthcare system. It has tripled to nearly $50 billion with flaws that may have contributed to veterans' death. And these failures were buried in documents that no taxpayer could ever read. And I firmly believe sunlight is the best disinfectant. This is not, to your point, just like, you know, we talked about earlier, with supporting our law enforcement, transparency creates accountability, and this is not a partisan issue. You know, there are Republican administrations that have had, overspending, just as well as Democrat administrations. So it's incumbent upon all of us to protect the taxpayer money, to make sure that fraud and corruption are addressed, because then those dollars go to where we need them the most. And so I think this is an important issue. Basically, if a project is, if it's over five years behind schedule, or it has more than $1 billion overspent, that has to be disclosed to the American people, both from the contractor side and the government side.
0: I love that you call this the Walls Act, because that creep in Minnesota should be held accountable. We should always remember his name in terms of the fraud that he is. I just have 30 seconds left, and I don't have enough time for the Stop Insider Trading Act to go into detail. This is the question I have for you. Will the Senate screw this up? That's the sense that I'm getting out there. Will we actually get a block on members of Congress doing this insider trading stuff?
13: I think that we will. I don't own individual stocks. My husband doesn't own individual stocks. My opponent does own individual stocks. But I think this is one of these areas. As we know, Nancy Pelosi has one of the most profitable portfolios. I have, know people who follow her stock trading and have done very well. There is this perception, and I think rightly so, that members of Congress have information that the public doesn't have. And Martha Stewart went to jail for this kind of stuff. So I think it's important that we passed Stop Insider Trading, banning members of Congress. I think the Senate will vote for it. This needs to become law.
0: Absolutely. And I
13: and then tackle the administration and the executive branch. That's next on my agenda.
0: There you go. And I think that Congress, like Snoop says, owes Martha Stewart a huge apology. And Snoop and I, we're not going to rest until she gets it. Representative Marionette Miller Meeks, as always, a pleasure. Thank you. And have a great weekend.
13: Thank you so much.
0: You bet. Fighting 1st Congressional District Congresswoman Marionette Miller Meeks.
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23: On August 4th, 1962, Marilyn Monroe died. 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
0: All right, we have Get Friday. When we were in on Monday, I said, I know, it looks bleak. We're at Monday. Friday looks so far away, and then, but you just got to have a little faith. You got to have a little confidence. And let's face it. Some of you didn't believe me. You're like, a Friday is never going to get here. Good Lord. Friday will. Well, here we are. Here we are. It's kind of like the old man used to do to me when I had to get the shots. You know, when you're a kid, you hate getting the shots. And he'd say to you, you have a shot scheduled coming up on next Wednesday. And you know it, and you think about it. And my old man was really good about this stuff. He would say, well, just think about it this way. By Thursday, it's all over. I don't know why that worked, but it did. And so my daughter has a shot coming up and she hates the shots, just like I did when I was a kid. And so I tell her that. I've told her this many times. And she said, "Dad, that doesn't make any sense." "Yeah, I'll deal with Thursday. When I get there, I still have to have the shot." So, you know, words of wisdom work sometimes. Other times, they do not ameliorate the struggles that we go through. What's on your mind, dear friend? We're wide open for you. I want to hear from you this morning. What's on your mind? Text us on the WCI Pools and Spas text line, 81530. You can always reach us on the American Toppers Talkback line. 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If Noah likes it and it's clean, we might get that back on the air a little bit later on in the show. And you can reach us. We'd love to hear the dulcet sounds of your voice. 515-284-1040. We've got a lot of good stuff yet coming up. And if we get a chance to, we're going to play a little trivia this morning. It's a little game I like to call Rock and Roll High School. This is how we do it. And again, we'll see. It's kind of like back in school when the teachers would say, "Let's play Heads Up, Seven Up. Only if you pay attention in class today." And then some kid would invariably screw it up. And invariably that kid was me. But we might do a little Rock and Roll High School. That's where we give you a song lyric, and you have to tell us the name of the song, and if you can, the artist. And we'll do some good old, you know, classic rock and roll oldie stuff for, you know, old guys like me. That'll be up in, hopefully, in the 10 o'clock hour. So I hope you will stay with us for that fun and frivolity. Next, though, nothing to see here. That's right. The left, the Democrats, don't worry about that situation there in New Jersey where 6,600 non-citizens are on your voter rolls and 400 of them voting. This never happens. Don't look at this. Well, we're going to tell you the many times that non-citizens have popped up in recent years on the voter rolls. Interesting piece in The Federalist this morning. Straight ahead with this edition of L Show. Yours truly, Matt Kittle. Hang on.
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3: It's 9:30, cloudy and 68. I'm Craig Michaels. Here's what's trending on WHO. A new report shows the number of people detained by ICE in Iowa increased to just under 1,800 during the first year of President Trump's second term. 86% of those were ultimately deported. Dozens of countries are being hit with new tariffs or import taxes today, ranging from 10 to 12.5%. The White House says they're tied to the imports of goods made with forced labor. Senate Republicans are blocking a measure to end the war in Iran. The upper chamber voted narrowly yesterday against a motion to advance a war powers resolution that would direct President Trump to withdraw troops. The cyclosporiasis outbreak has expanded to 9 states. Iowa, Kansas, Oklahoma, and Pennsylvania are now in the mix. It's cloudy in 68. I'm Craig Michaels. Our next update at 10. Breaking news and severe weather as it happens on Des Moines News Weather and Traffic Station, News Radio 1040 WHO.
4: Here's a look at the morning market. September corn down 7.5 at 456.5. December's down 7.5 at 480. March down 7.25 at 495.75. August soybeans up 0.25 at 1237.75. September down a penny at 1230.25. November down a penny at 1243. Soybean meal's unchanged at 331.90. Oil down about a penny a pound. Chicago wheat down 32 cents. $6.64.25. December oats are down 7 cents. August live cattle up $1.85 at $2.27.20. October up $1.53 at $2.22.90. August feeders up $3.77 at $3.47.55. September up $4.12 at $3.43.98. August lean hogs up a dime at $1.02.25. October down 3 cents at $88.88. For Nathan Fisher, I'm Dwayne Murley.
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26: A heat wave is coming, so enjoy today. Mostly cloudy with a high of 78. Tonight, a low around 67. Saturday, high near 92 with a heat index approaching 103. Sunday, mostly sunny, high near 92. That's your forecast. I'm Sarah Walters for News Radio 1040 WHO.
0: Well, here we are looking at a weekend. Clouds and cool temperatures around the great state of Iowa today, but then tomorrow, here comes the heat back again. My goodness, it is going to be a scorcher out there. Since the weekend is just about here, you always need a plan. I always like to tell you, you got to have a good plan going into the weekend so you're all set for it. And here's your plan. It's three easy steps. What you do is you do a little dance, you make a little love, you get down tonight. That's it. Keep it simple. Keep it simple. Kittle here, you are there. The Friday edition of L Show. You know what would make the weekend just zing? I mean absolutely zing. It's to win $1,000 free cash money from your good friends at iHeartRadio. It is our nationwide inflation vacation contest. Your key word again this hour is fun. F-U-N, fun. Take that keyword fun to the website of the radio station you are now listening to, the fine radio station, and enter that keyword where it tells you to do so, perhaps you will be our next big $1,000 winner in our inflation vacation contest. We'll do it again in the 10 o'clock hour, so stay tuned for that keyword. Also coming up in the 10 o'clock hour, so Grandpa was who again? A little story about when someone finds out that Grandpa was someone who wasn't very nice, say the very least. Wow, this would be shocking. If you know, you get one of those 23andMe. I don't know if they still do that anymore. You know, those DNA tests. Who am I? Who do I? You know, where do I come from? And you trace the family tree. Your grandfather's okay. We're not talking about you in this case, right, Noah?
1: No, we're fine.
0: Okay.
1: Good. Yeah, they're okay.
0: Yeah.
1: They didn't do anything horrible, so.
0: Okay. Well, we got a team of investigators on that, so we'll see.
1: Yeah. You'll never find them.
0: No. No. Okay. Yeah. All right. Fair enough. My grandfather was a farmer out in northeast Iowa, river country, right along the Mississippi River, the metropolis of McGregor and Marquette, Iowa, the Twin Cities, as we like to call it. And he farmed all the days of his life until he couldn't farm anymore. And I know a lot of folks that I grew up with and my family, same kind of way. But I'm just going to tell you something. This guy we're talking about didn't farm, to the best of my knowledge. So we'll talk about that in the 10 o'clock hour. And twerking gone wild. This is quite a story here. But now let's talk a little serious stuff here. We keep hearing over and over again from the Democrats, the party, the leftists out there. Oh, boy, I'll tell you that non-citizens do not vote in our elections. They rarely, rarely show up on our voter registration list. That is patently false. And we found that out once again this week in New Jersey, where the governor of that state, Mikey Sherrill, far leftist, parading around in moderates' clothing like we see so many of these times. I hope we do learn that lesson from the last few years, by the way. She had to announce that there were indeed more than 6,000 non-citizens on New Jersey's voter rolls, and that 400 of them went on to vote. And that's a big issue, because the big lie that the left has been telling us for so long hit the reality wall, of course. A Federalist analysis, you can find this story at thefederalist.com. Oh, I tell you, I like this reporter. This kid, he's got it going on. On Tuesday, New Jersey Governor Mikey Sherrill, again, held a press conference to announce that approximately 6,600 non-citizens

Democrat Hawaii, never shy about expressing her ignorance, said in April on the Senate floor, so instead of helping their constituents, they'd rather perpetuate lies about fraud to justify making it harder to vote them out of power. You'll note the projection. Senator John Ossoff, Democrat Georgia, in March, bashed the Save America Act as a, quote, nakedly partisan, totally unworkable, bad faith bill, cynically intended to disenfranchise millions of eligible voters. Georgia, by the way, is one of three dozen states that requires voter ID to vote in elections, which, by the way, is one of the core provisions in the Save America Act. So, and it's incredibly popular in Georgia, just like it is across the country. So does the senator believe that there should be no voter ID in Georgia? He hasn't answered that question, really. More than two-thirds of Georgia voters support requiring proof of U.S. citizenship to vote, according to a Heritage Action poll that includes 55% of Democrats. So what a line of crap they have been selling us for so long. And again, you have to ask yourself, why is it that they're fighting so hard against election integrity measures? I think we know the answer to that. It's really rhetorical. New Jersey, of course, is just the latest state proving the thing that Democrats say never happens. A review by the Department of Homeland Security found more than 250,000 potential foreign nationals on the voter rolls of just four states, California, Nevada, New Jersey, and Pennsylvania. The analysis tracked 35,000 potential non-citizens on New Jersey's voter rolls alone, and more than 190,000 in California, where Representative Garcia, a Democrat representing the 42nd District of California, will tell you elections are safe and secure and there is absolutely no fraud. Well, sorry to tell you. The Public Interest Legal Foundation sued Pennsylvania and New Jersey years ago. This has been going on for some time. In Pennsylvania, their department Secretary of State found that approximately 100,000 registered voters may potentially be non-citizens or may have been non-citizens at some point in time. That was back in 2018. So this isn't just something that suddenly popped up. Pennsylvania officials have disputed the number at the time, but acknowledged that a glitch in its voter registration system, that sound familiar to you, allowed non-citizens to register to vote. Interestingly, the election official who testified that Pennsylvania's Department of State had found 100,000 potential non-citizens on the rolls was Al Schmidt, the current Secretary of the Commonwealth. He was pretty adamant about it at the time. Colorado's Trump derangement syndrome afflicted Secretary of State Jenna Griswold in 2022 admitted that her office mistakenly sent postcards to approximately 30,000 foreign nationals, reminding them to register to vote, the AP reported. Griswold blamed a database glitch. That's the phrase that pays in this brave new world of election integrity deniers. A review by Alabama Secretary of State found 186 non-citizens registered to vote. Voting history records indicate that 25 of the 186 non-citizen voters not only registered illegally, but also illegally cast ballots in Alabama elections. Virginia elections officials removed more than 1,600 identified non-citizens from the Commonwealth's voter rolls before the 2024 election. And it goes on and on again. Here in Iowa, Secretary Paul Pate has removed hundreds of non-citizens from the voter rolls and has noted several have voted in Iowa elections. We have this very situation here in the state of Iowa.
Remember that Super

0: superintendent that all the liberals hailed in Des Moines, the superintendent of public schools. Yeah, he was registered to vote in Maryland. Don't think this makes a difference. We just talked to a congresswoman from the 1st Congressional District, Marionette Miller Meeks, in this 9 o'clock hour, who won by 6 votes, I believe. Just a handful of votes in one of her elections. It is a big deal. It is a problem. And it is happening. You see, the first step, Democrats, is to realize that you have a problem. But they don't see it as a problem. They see it as an opportunity. We'll take a quick break, a few spare thoughts, as we wrap up the first hour of L Show with Matt Kittle. Stay with us.
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5: Yeah.
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0: Doing that voodoo that we do so well. A little something I like to call L Show, as in the show. Matt Kittle, your old radio amigo, filling in. Glad to have you along with us. Oh, we have so much to accomplish yet, and want to hear from you, as always. 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Text us at 81530. I'm going to give you another chance to win $1,000 coming up in the 10 o'clock hour. Of course, we always have the best newsroom on the earth, keeping an eye on all of the news, as Sarah Walters is in our award-winning, Edward R. Murrow Award-winning WHO Newsroom. If anything breaks, well, we break in. That's how we do it. Also coming up in the 10 o'clock hour, a couple of things to chat about for sure. So Grandpa was who again? Tell you more about that. And if we get a chance to, I'm really excited about this fun little game, Rock and Roll High School. It is the classic rock pop quiz. We give you a lyric. You tell us the name of that song. What do you win, Noah? Tell them what they win.
14: I don't know if I'll get in trouble, but They'll win $5,000.
0: No, they won't.
14: Oh, they won't.
0: Not at all.
14: Oh.
0: And you would get in trouble for
14: Oh.
0: No.
14: What do they win, then?
0: No. Well, here's the thing. I really don't have anything but congratulations to give away, although you can boast that you are a graduate of Rock and Roll High School.
14: Okay.
0: With a valedictorian.
14: Oh, wow.
0: Of Rock and Roll High School. How about that? So stay tuned. We'll see. Perhaps we'll have you call in if we get a chance to in the 10 o'clock hour. Now, an update on a story we talked about earlier this week. A gentleman that I now like to call my hero, my personal hero. Remember that Chicago Cubs fan, the older guy who slapped the kid on the back of the head because he didn't stand up for the national anthem.
14: Yeah.
0: And I said at the time, because you see this video has gone viral, and the national anthem is playing. Everybody is standing up around this elderly gentleman, except for this young punk. He's got to sit there like a stooge, you know? And so the guy, he says, "You stand up for the national anthem." The kid's like, So the guy hauls out and whacks him on the back of the head, and the kid's like, "Whoa, stand up!" And he does. And we talked about this. Sometimes a smack on the head is good medicine. It also is, unfortunately, assault and battery in most jurisdictions, and so I would not advise doing that. But we heard from a lot of our listeners who said, I definitely understand where he's going. Well, you might understand a little bit more. This is a little bit behind the story. Chicago Cubs fan whose slap of a younger spectator during the national anthem went viral has identified himself as a Vietnam War veteran. Robert Bob Chavez. I had a feeling that this gentleman was a veteran when we were talking about this story. Maybe the story even said so. I didn't know at the time. He certainly looked of that age group, that he was a Vietnam War veteran. Again, and this guy has gone on to say, you know, he overreacted, he feels bad about it, and those sorts of things. The Cubs organization, to their credit, is not doing anything about this because the young man and the old guy talked, and the young man bought him a beer eventually. So bygones be bygones sort of thing, but I get it. I understand why, as a Vietnam veteran, when you came home from that war, you served your country, you did what your country asked of you, and the crazy anti-war protesters spit on you and called you a killer, a murderer, and evil as you came home. I understand those sentiments. Again, there are consequences for our actions always. But, I think I get it a little bit more. I don't know how but you feel about it. Again, the gentleman said he overreacted. But maybe a good slap every once in a while isn't such a bad thing. We'll take a quick break. More to come on this edition of L Show with Matt Kittle. Hang on.
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11: It's 10 o'clock, cloudy and 68. I'm Craig Michaels. Here's what's trending on WHO. A new report shows that nearly 1,800 people were detained by ICE in Iowa during the first year of President Trump's second term, and 90% of those detentions were initiated by law enforcement. The report by immigrant advocacy organization Iowa Migrant Movement for Justice cites records from the Deportation Data Project at Berkeley and UCLA. The reports say around 1,780 people were detained, with 86% of those detainees ultimately being deported. Dozens of countries are being hit with new U.S. tariffs. Kate Fisher reports President Trump's latest import taxes range from 10 to 12.5% and took effect at midnight, replacing old ones.
12: I think the fact that these tariffs are essentially replacing almost like for like for most countries, then the immediate economic impact is going to be smaller because businesses have already adjusted supply chains and pricing and inventory around that kind of baseline tariff.
11: The White House says the new tariffs are tied to the import of goods made with forced labor. Trump has previously said tariffs weren't going away after the Supreme Court struck down last year's tariffs. A heat advisory goes into effect tomorrow at noon for much of the state as another round of hot weather moves in.
15: Looks like we're going to kind of keep those 90s around for here, at least through the foreseeable future. It looks like we may get a cool down, though. Early to mid next week, about that Tuesday, Wednesday time frame, we'll cool down a little bit. Relatively speaking, not as hot as what this weekend's supposed to be.
11: National Weather Service meteorologist Dylan Dotson: the heat index Sunday and Monday could reach 110. Polk County Emergency Management will activate an extreme temperature plan tomorrow, opening cooling centers. It's cloudy in 68. I'm Craig Michaels. Our next update at 10:30. Breaking news and severe weather as it happens on Des Moines News, Weather and Traffic Station, News Radio 1040 WHO.
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0: Welcome back, Thrill Seekers. Hour number two of our little get-together on this Friday. Yes, feels good just saying it, doesn't it? July 24th, 2026, in the year of our Lord, I am your radio talk show host, fill-in daddy, the lesser-known, less-talented Kittle, Matt Kittle, here on this Friday edition of El Show. Glad to have you. Once again, along with us, I cannot believe we are standing at July 24th. What the hell happened to July? Where is this summer going to? I'm not kidding you when I say it. I say it all the time. It's a reminder. What do you got to do, Noah, our excellent producer? What do you got to do? What do you got to do now? And don't say $5,000 again. Please.
14: You got to cherish the time that you have. That's right in front of you. Be in the present.
0: that's lovely. That's a lovely sentiment. I think I read that on a Hallmark card recently.
14: Yeah.
0: Cherish the time you have. Yeah, a little bit of celebrate good times. Excellent. Yeah, and in other words, you have to go get you some summer, right?
14: Yeah.
0: And cherish the time. Yeah. Yes, absolutely. That's very, very lovely. Very lovely. You know, here's one way I like to cherish the time if I can. That's with free cash money. And that's what we're about to see if we can do for you. Make you $1,000 richer in our inflation nation. Inflation vacation nation, whatever it's called. 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
0: Okay, do me a favor, would you? As Adrian said to Rocky in Rocky 2, win. Win. The only way you win is you got to play. Here's your key word this hour. Bonus. B-O-N-U-S. Bonus. Take that keyword bonus to the website of the fine radio station you are now listening to. Enter that keyword bonus where it tells you to do so, and you very well could be our next $1,000 winner in our nationwide inflation vacation contest. Again, the keyword this hour is bonus. Good luck to you. We've got some things to take care of, but first, some thoughts on the WCI Pools and Spas text line. Keep them coming. Love to hear from you. Whatever it is on your mind. I don't get to them all, but I certainly try to get to as many as possible. Hey, the Pepper Guy's tuned in. Love us some Pepper Guy. Thanks for listening in, my friend. Says, that's exactly what needs to happen to disrespecting people in our country. Good smack upside the melon. Now, we were talking, of course, about the veteran. Older gentleman at Wrigley Field. Video that has gone viral where he smacks the kid in the back of the head who refuses to stand up for the national anthem. Turns out this fellow was a Vietnam War veteran. And so, obviously, that offended him greatly. Now, once again, our actions do come with consequences, but the kid definitely stood up and paid attention while the national anthem was going on. And this is a nice ending to this story. Apparently, they talked and came to terms, and the kid bought the old veteran a beer. So that was nice. But yeah, it certainly has generated a good deal of conversation. We were talking about the Save America Act. We were talking about election integrity last hour. We were talking about the lack of integrity by the left in America. And how many times we have seen that just have been identified. There are myriad more occasions when non-citizens have showed up on voter rolls and non-citizens have voted in our elections. This is an interesting question, and I understand where this is coming from the 515. Don't you have to wonder why they haven't gotten rid of Thune, that is Senate Majority Leader John Thune, yet in the Senate? Didn't take much time to get rid of Kevin McCarthy, in the House. Was it 5 votes? That was, you forget about all of these things. We really have gone through quite a bit over the last several years in this country. These guys don't even care what we know both parties are working with each other to screw Americans. It's the uniparty thought, and there's a great deal of truth to that I have found over my too many years in political reporting. Coming up a little bit later this hour, boy, I hope we have a chance to do this, Noah, because, I don't get excited about much. I remember going to, what was it? It was the old Hy-Vee convenience stores, and now they don't have the standalones anymore, as I understand it. But anyway, I walked in one time, and I saw on the shelf something I hadn't seen in a long time. A Hostess Suzy Q. Are you familiar with the Suzy Q? Being a connoisseur of fine tasting,
14: I don't think I know what the Suzy Q is per se.
0: Oh, the Suzy Q. You know, it's in the Twinkie family.
1: Okay.
0: It's in the Ho-Ho family. But it's a spongy cake, kind of like a Twinkie, but it's a devil's food cake. And it's got that cream filling. I'm not entirely sure what that's made of. I can't say with 100% certainty that is not some adhesive that's involved in our aerospace industry that fills the two devil food cakes. Anyway, I used to love those, and I hadn't seen them for a long time, and there they were. And I'm not kidding you. I went home, and I told my wife and my kids, and I said, oh, my God, they got the Suzy Q's back. And they said to me, you have got to find something else to be excited about, because that is really low bar stuff. Well, I'm excited about this new contest. Again, we like to call it Rock and Roll High School for you rock and rollers out there. What we'll do is, and let me give you an example of how we'll play this game, so you know, coming up a little bit later on in the show. We'll ask for the first caller. You don't have to be a number caller, but we'll ask for a first caller. We'll recite some lyrics for you. So here, let me give you a for instance. And these are from classic rock. You're yawning over there. This is boring you, isn't it?
14: Not this per se. I'm just tired.
0: Okay. Not this segment is boring. The other ones. No, so this is what, so here's an example. We give you a classic rock lyric. I'll give you one. How about this? Hey Jude, don't make it bad. Take a sad song and make it better. What's the name of that song? Well, that's a stupid example, of course, because it's right in the first word of the song, you know. Hey Jude. So that's how you do it. If you are correct, what do you win? Well, I'm sorry, I have really nothing to give you but a great deal of respect. You will be considered a graduate and a valedictorian of Matt Kittle's Rock and Roll High School. It's just that easy. It really is. Now, let me ask you this question. Do you have a famous relative, particularly a famous relative where you were like, wow, I had no idea that we were related to Thomas Jefferson. I had no idea.
14: Allegedly.
0: I'm not, by the way.
14: But allegedly, we are related on my dad, on my dad's mom's side, so my grandma's side.
0: I'm going to need a flowchart for this.
14: To Wyatt Earp.
0: Wyatt Earp. Wow.
14: Yeah, that's what I've been told.
0: Holy moly.
14: Yeah. So
0: that's pretty tough stuff, yeah. Huh? Yeah. You got a little Deadwood action over there. Absolutely.
14: Tombstone.
0: Tombstone. That's exactly right. Wow. Well, no wonder you wear the side pieces. That makes sense now in the cowboy hat. Wyatt Earp. I have been told on a number of occasions that we are related in the Kittle family to Ron Kittle. Who used to play, I believe, center field and right field, maybe left field, for the Chicago White Sox. I can't say if that is absolutely true. And why would you go around boasting about something?
14: Especially the White Sox.
0: Unless you're really a fan of the 1970s and 80s White Sox. Yeah, exactly. Yeah. But that's just an example. This lady found out, I don't know why she didn't know this, because this was a grandparent, okay? Where is this story again? Oh, yes, it's from the New York Post. This is kind of stunning. This would probably knock you out. Her DNA results, search results, went helter-skelter. I love the New York Post.
14: You're going Beatles stupid references puns. On
0: it. Oh, yeah. Filmmaker Sophia Maddox. You see, I don't know Sophia Maddox, but I do know her famous grandfather, apparently. Filmmaker Sophia Maddox broke down in tears when she and her father, Daniel Arguelles, learned from an online ancestry search that his dad was one of America's most notorious criminals. That's right. Charles Nazi on the forehead Manson. You know, that's a sad thing about Charles. You think about this, the Nazi on the forehead tattoo, he could be elected senator of Maine. I mean, there's an opportunity. I was obviously very devastated. Maddox, 26, exclusively told the Post she recalled feeling dumbstruck and sobbing. I can understand that.
14: Yeah.
0: She said, my dad was just rubbing my back and holding me and telling me we were nothing like him, but it was a little traumatic. You know, that's the same thing that Mackenzie Phillips' dad, John Phillips, used to do. Hold her. I don't want to talk about that anymore. Anywho, Charles Manson. You find out Charles Manson is your grandfather. Do you go around, A, talking about that?
14: No.
0: Do you make that public knowledge?
14: I mean, what she is doing, which I don't know if that's what you're teeing up, she just released a documentary on Hulu about this journey, about discovering that she is the granddaughter, and her coping with it, and I'm actually very interested in watching it.
0: Okay.
14: But
0: then again, this is a big promotional thing that's going on.
14: Yes, but also this is a crazy thing.
0: Yeah. I have a feeling that, you know, in the future, that people are going to do the same thing. They're going to be like, "Oh my God, I just found out we did a DNA search."
14: Well, she's also a filmmaker.
0: Yeah, she's a filmmaker, so she wants her stuff. That's what I'm saying. She wants her stuff sold. You know, this is an interesting aspect.
14: But it's an interesting, I think it's an interesting concept.
0: I'm not saying it's not an interesting concept, but you do obviously get a great deal of attention out of this.
14: Yes.
0: And it does not hurt sales of other products, is what I'm saying.
14: Sure.
0: No, she was interested in exploring this. But don't you get the sense at some point, you know, 50, 60 years from now, somebody's going to do the same thing. Oh, no, we did the DNA research, and it turns out that my grandmother was Kamala Harris. I was sobbing. My father didn't know. He was trying to comfort me. We're all very, very ashamed. And then they'll have a documentary on that. That'll be interesting. Oh, my goodness. We've got to get to a break. We will. Coming up straight ahead. Hey, let's do it. We get a caller on the studio line. You want to play a little rock and roll high school? Let's try it out. We'll see. 515-284-1040. We'll take the first caller. Again, you're not going to walk out of here with, you know, a big cash prize. You are going to earn the respect and a graduation from Kittles Rock and Roll High School. Stay with us. So much more to come.
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Friday edition. Woo! I love saying it, Friday. It is about time. Kittle here, you are there. Are you ready to play a little bit of rock and roll high school?

0: Boy, those Ramones were something else, weren't they? Those haircuts, are they coming back in style again? I hope so. Gotta love Joey and the crew. All right, our first contestant, Tim from Norwalk. Tim, how are you this morning, my friend? Are you ready to play a little rock and roll high school?
1: I'm fantastic, and I am ready.
0: All right. Well, this is it. You could be our next valedictorian of Kittle's Rock and Roll High School. Here's the lyric for you, Tim. All right, here it is. Don't know the reason, stayed here all season, nothing to show but this brand new tattoo.
1: Man, I know that song, but I can't think of it.
0: It's insidious, and it's going to be in your head for the rest of the day, isn't it, once you find out?
1: For the rest of my life.
0: Okay, you want me to give you a little bit more? A little more tease?
1: Oh, God, yeah.
0: That tattoo, Tim, that we speak of, it's a real beauty. A Mexican cutie. How it got here, I haven't a clue. Must be somewhere where they drink something, Tim, in large quantities. Coming to you?
1: Oh, man. I hate this, because I usually am quick on the... I watch Jeopardy every day.
0: I know.
1: I answer a lot of these things.
0: Should I tell you, or should I let it gnaw at you for the rest of the day?
1: Oh, you got to tell me, or I'll have to drive downtown and hurry you.
0: Fair enough. It's a little song from a great fella from the Parrot Head gang, Jimmy Buffett. Margaritaville. Yeah.
1: Okay.
0: Thank you, sir. Appreciate you listening. We couldn't have left a brother hanging right there. No, we couldn't.
1: I had to ask Noah. I could have swore I heard you say that you get a graduation picture if you're successful, which I wasn't, and I feel terrible. I asked Noah, I said, would it be possible to get a picture with George Kittle?
0: Oh, well, we'll see what we can do. Thanks, my friend. We'll do some more of this coming up straight ahead. Hang on.
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3: It's 10:30, cloudy and 68. I'm Craig Michaels. Here's what's trending on WHO. A new report released by Iowa Migrant Movement for Justice says 90% of the 1,780 detentions by ICE in Iowa during the first year of President Trump's second term were initiated by contacts with police. President Trump has introduced import taxes between 10 and 12.5% on a number of countries. He says they're to combat imports made with forced labor. They replace the tariffs the Supreme Court struck down in February. University of Iowa Athletics reports that it sold nearly $5 million worth of beer at its sporting venues last season, nearly double the amount sold in the 2023-24 season. A heat advisory will be in place for central Iowa from noon tomorrow through noon Sunday. The heat index could reach 110. It's cloudy and 68. I'm Craig Michaels. Our next update at 11. Breaking news and severe weather as it happens on Des Moines News Weather and Traffic Station, News Radio 1040 WHO.
4: Here's a look at the morning markets. Corn's back to trading higher. September is up a penny at 465. D's is up 1 3/4 at 489 1/4. And March up 1 1/4 at 504 1/4. August soybeans up 7 3/4 at 1245 1/4. September up 9 at 1240. And November up 10 1/4 at 1254. Soybean meal is up 390 a ton at 335.70. Oil is a half a penny a pound lower at 72.46. Chicago wheat's down 18.5 at 677 3/4. August live cattle up 273 at 228.12. October up 212 at 223.50. August feeder cattle up 377 at 347.55. September up 410 at 343.95. August lean hogs up 80 cents at 102.95. October up just over a half a dollar at 89.45. For Nathan Fisher, I'm Dwayne Murley.
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0: I'm a maniac on the dance floor. I'm dancing like I never have before. It's probably something, information you didn't need to know, but just in case. Matt Kittle on this Friday edition of L Show. Yes, we are going to have a little fun. Yeah, it's been a long week. A lot of heavy news, a lot of heavy lifting. Let's have a little fun. on the show this half hour. Excellent producer Noah taking your phone calls. We're about to play a little bit more Rock and Roll High School. Are you a valedictorian of Kittles Rock and Roll High School? Bruce from Altoona will join us in just a moment. But before we do that, let's see if we can make you a winner in a contest that actually pays you cash. That's right. It is our Inflation Vacation Cash Contest. Your keyword again this hour is bonus, B-O-N-U-S, bonus. Take that keyword bonus to the website of the fine radio station you are now listening to. Enter it where it tells you to do so, and perhaps you will be our next $1,000 winner in our nationwide Inflation Vacation Contest. As I said before, we have another contest that is going on. It's something that we've been very proud about here on El Show for some time, at least the last, would you say, 10, 15 minutes? Yeah. Yeah, we've been doing this contest. You know how like the businesses like to have, we've been here since 1942. We've been doing this contest since 1026. Let's do it again, shall we? We need a little theme music for this, of course. And when we talk about Kittles Rock and Roll High School, is there anything better to get us going than this right here, huh? Go ahead, boys.

0: Thank you, Joey. Maybe he just needs to be sedated. I'm not sure. Bruce from Altoona joins us on L's show in this edition of Rock and Roll High School. Bruce, how is Altoona today?
1: It's cloudy.
0: It is cloudy. I'm looking out my window. The greater Des Moines area is cloudy. It's cool, which we enjoy, Bruce. But watch out for the hot weather. I bet the kids will be coming out in droves to Adventureland tomorrow, don't you think?
1: Oh, absolutely.
0: You bet. You ready to? You know how to do this, right? Okay, we'll give you a lyric from a classic rock and roll song. If you get it, Bruce, what do you win? A great deal of respect from this radio talk show, Phil and Daddy, and you'll be a valedictorian of Rock and Roll High School. Here is the lyric, my friend. I was feeling so bad, I asked my family doctor just what I had. I said, doctor, Mr. MD, now can you tell me what's ailing me? Now, Bruce, can you tell me what this classic rock and roll song is called?
1: Good Lovin'.
0: Good Lovin' indeed, my friend. You got it. Yes. Go ahead. Play that. Yes. Bruce, I'm going to tell you what. You are a genius. You are a valedictorian. Let's give Bruce a little bit something here just to remind him of how smart he is. There we go. Bruce, do you feel it? Do you feel the love?
1: Oh, man, I'm feeling it.
0: You can tell everybody that this is your song and that you are a valedictorian of Kittle's Rock and Roll High School. God bless you, sir. You're our first winner. Thank you.
1: God bless you, Mac. You're doing a great job. Love the show.
0: I appreciate it very much, Bruce. Have a good weekend. All right. There we go. That's nice. We're working out the bugs here. That's my fault. You know, I was a disc jockey for a long time, and... My God, I just burned a couple of ramps over there. I got to be thrown out of the Rock and Roll Radio Hall of Fame. Jeff in Melbourne is here. He's ready to join us for a little Rock and Roll High School. Sir, how are you doing?
2: Good, how are you?
0: Have you been studying? Have you been, you know, because you've got a pop quiz on your hands right here. And Jeff, I got to tell you.
2: I'll do my best.
0: All right.

0: on MTV.
1: Okay.
0: That help at all?
1: Can you run it by me one more time? Boy, what?
0: You bet. Here's your lyric. Now in the street there is violence, and a lots of work to be done. No place to hang out our washing, and I can't blame it all on the sun.
1: Men at work?
0: Oh, you're in the right ballpark, but I'm afraid, Jeff, I cannot graduate you. We're going to have to hold you back. But we'll play it again sometime soon, and I hope you will play again, sir.
1: I got the song in my head now, and I can't get it all out.
0: You want to hear it, or do you want to suffer for the rest of the day?
1: I'll suffer for the rest of the day.
0: Okay. No, I'm going to tell you. I'm going to put you out of your misery. Here, Eddie, tell him about it, would you, sir? Is that making sense to you now?
1: Yeah.
0: That is. Now in the street there is fun. Jeff, there's always summer school. If I'm back in here with you again, we'll do a little rock and roll high school next week. I hope you will stay tuned, okay?
1: You bet, Matt. Thank you.
0: You bet. Be well, and God bless. Yeah, that's a tough one. A little bit more of that, Noah. Let's have a little bit more of that. Boy! I love

0: get higher.
1: Let me tell you something, my friend. A lot of people out there, they're going to tell you they're going to rock down to Electric Avenue. That's fine. That's great. But it's all just words. It means nothing unless they take it aya. Okay? If you rock down to Electric Avenue and you don't take it haya, or aya, as they say in the raga community, you're fooling yourself, you're fooling the rest, you're wasting our time. Real men, real women, rock down to Electric Avenue and take it higher. Don't just rock down to Electric Avenue, okay? Oh, this has been a lot of fun. Thank you very much. Our WCI Pools and Spas text line. You guys are some smart folks out there. Electric Avenue 515. Obviously, you had it. And then someone said, Jeff, you're not alone. Men at work for this last edition to Kittle's Rock and Roll High School. And a couple of folks had Margaritaville in our first one from Jimmy Buffett. So we got, I tell you, we got the most engaged, smartest listeners out there. And I'm not just kissing your tuchus. I mean it. I fill in on a number of iHeart radio stations around the Midwest. And you all, you make it a joy. You really do. One more time, should we do it? The theme song, of course. Nah, we'll save that for later. We'll take a break. Coming up in un momento, we'll finish up with a few spare thoughts and get you ready to go, set for the weekend, and set for the 11 o'clock hour, another chance to win $1,000. Stay with us, El Show, the Friday edition with Matt Kittle.

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18: Keeping it real, keeping it groovy, L Show, with your old radio amigo, Matt Kittle. Closing down shop here pretty soon. The big show is straight ahead. And again, another chance for you to win $1,000 in our inflation vacation contest. Got a few odds and ends I want to finish up before we say adieu for this Friday. The WCI Pools and Spas text line. We were talking about my excitement. And as my family will tell you, my... misplaced exuberance over finding out that they sell the Suzy Q's once again. Maybe they hadn't gone away, but now when they're in single packages, thus telling all of us who have overindulged in the Suzy Q, maybe better pace yourself. 515 says, speaking of Hostess, the six-pack of mini frosted donuts is $4.29. Wow. $4.29 a piece? Or you can get the Casey's brand for $1.79 and 29 cents a piece. Yeah. Hey, you got to be a smart shopper out there, especially when you're dealing with donuts. Now, that was the backing group that I had for several years back in the late 70s with my industrial funk band. That was called Power Drill and the Donuts. Very short-lived, not very successful at all. Oh, before we go, we have to do one of my favorite segments on L Show. It's called What is Producer Noah Doing This Weekend? You can always be sure that Producer Noah is going to be engaged in all kinds of craziness and manic activity going on. What do you got planned this weekend,
8: Noah?
18: You're
8: building me up a little bit this weekend. Okay. We're taking it a little easy. I'm going to be I'll be doing USA Takedown on KXNO.
18: Okay, very good.
8: Tomorrow from 10 to noon.
18: Yeah.
8: And then I'll be watching a soccer game with my dad Saturday night.
18: Okay.
8: And that's kind of it. I'm not going to lie.
18: A boat party with, with scantily clad undergrads? No. Anything like that?
8: Absolutely not. No.
18: Okay. They might show up to the soccer game. This is the exciting part about this. Not an extremely exciting weekend, as we've heard before from you, although Noah does plan to produce the wrestling show in a singlet. So that'll be interesting.
8: That's a first for me that I'm here.
18: And, okay.
8: Didn't know that was in the contract.
18: He will be demonstrating the fireman's carry.
8: All right.
18: At one point during that show. Oh, that geez. Was my patent move, by
8: was
18: the way.
8: Was it really?
18: When I was wrestling as a kid in junior high, seventh grade, I believe it was, and I started out on a hot streak. I was wrestling in the heavyweight category. But in junior high, that category went from like 127 pounds to 240.
8: Jeez.
18: And so I was wrestling at a mean, lean 132.
8: Wow.
18: And I was taking on guys who were definitely pushing two bills.
8: Oof.
18: And I was acquitting myself nicely. And then I went to a Chinese restaurant in Platteville, Wisconsin. And I got what a lot of people are dealing with today with this crypto thing. Whatever was in my, what was it? I don't. It was in seventh grade. I can't remember what I was eating. Egg foo young. I don't know. Whatever was in it. I got the explosive diarrhea. And I spent a week laid up with that thing. And I lost like 15 pounds. And so I went back to wrestling after a week of this foodborne illness, and those kids were wiping the mat with me. I was getting my tuchus kicked. And then I started, there was enough season left where I was able to at least qualify for the conference championships. And I'll tell you this, one of my proudest moments, came back to beat the kid who just smoked me. Beat the kid from Mineral Point, conference champion. Yes. I like that movie from the 1980s. Remember that Vision Quest? And it's funny because I was a kid then, wrestling when that movie came out. And I, too, fell in love with Madonna. It was amazing. It was very illegal, very illicit, but somewhat satisfying. One final thought for you. A viral video now shows that a massive bison is popping tourist vehicles' tires in Yellowstone's National Park. My friend, we have an epidemic going on in our national parks. These bisons are out of hand. The roving gangs of buffalo are causing nothing but trouble. You remember the video that went viral recently with the grandpa trying to protect his kid? All of a sudden, they were surprised by this bison, and that bison went to town. I mean, that bison attacked. So you got to be careful out there, and that is a bit of advice that I am sending to my oldest child, who plans to take a trip with his derelict friends out to Yellowstone in a couple of weeks. I'm going to have to give him the bison talk. You ever had to do that as a dad? Sit your son down and, son, I think it's time we had a talk, a very important talk. Now, I'm sure you've heard a lot of things on the street, probably heard a lot of things from your friends about this, but I want to tell you that messing around with bison, that's nothing you want to do. You're just asking for trouble. An incredible viral video shows a massive bison jacking up a vehicle, according to OutKick. There are few things more entertaining on the internet than great nature videos. I'm not even sure I can explain why that's the case. I can. They're hilarious. Sometimes they're horrifying, but sometimes they're hilarious and horrifying. Whether it's something beautiful or something downright terrible, almost all of it must watch content. And that leads us to a video currently making the rounds. TikTok user Tanya Names recently posted. Are you familiar with Tanya Names? Is she, you follow her on the TikTok?
8: No.
18: No, I'm not either. In fact, I don't follow anybody on TikTok. Anyway, she posted this bison just absolutely smacking this tire. Laid up this, oh man, this is something else. Go online. This is one unhappy bison. Hey, I always enjoy hanging out with you. Hope to talk to you again soon. Until we do, Matt Kittle saying, make it a great, safe weekend. Goodbye. So long. God bless.
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21: It's 11 o'clock, cloudy and 68. I'm Craig Michaels. Here's what's trending on WHO. The Secret Service is investigating one of the agents assigned to protect the vice president.
22: With one of its agents removed from J.D. Vance's detail after being accused of compromising the vice president's security. A Secret Service spokesman says a review is ongoing, adding any conduct that potentially threatens the safety of a protectee will not be tolerated.
21: NBC's Garrett Hakey reporting. The Secret Service confirms the inquiry in a statement to CNN, but isn't commenting on specifics. It follows an MS Now report that some Secret Service agents are fed up with last-minute travel and changing schedules. A new report shows that 86% of the nearly 1,800 people detained by ICE in Iowa during the first year of President Trump's second term were ultimately deported. The report by immigrant advocacy organization Iowa Migrant Movement for Justice cites records from the Deportation Data Project at Berkeley and UCLA. The report says around 1,780 people were detained, with 90% of those detentions initiated by contact with police. University of Iowa Athletics reports it sold nearly $5 million worth of beer at its sporting venues last season. That's nearly double the amount sold in the 23-24 season. $3.8 million of last year's $5 million was sold during football games at Kinnick Stadium. Iowa Athletics started selling beer at Hawkeye sporting events just 5 years ago. After a break from oppressive heat for most of this week, it'll heat up again tomorrow through early next week.
23: Sunday and Monday look to be the most extreme. We could have heat indices around 100 to 105 range.
21: National Weather Service meteorologist Jack Roeder, a heat advisory is in effect for central Iowa from noon tomorrow through noon Sunday. It's cloudy and 68. I'm Craig Michaels. Our next update at 11:30. 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
35: A heat wave is coming, so enjoy today. Mostly cloudy with a high of 78. Tonight, a low around 67. Saturday, high near 92 with a heat index approaching 103. Sunday, mostly sunny, high near 92. That's your forecast. I'm Sarah Walters for News Radio 1040 WHO.
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2: Good morning, and it is 11:07. Welcome to the Big Show for your Friday. It is already July 24th. One more week in the month of July. We'll be into August already. Hard to imagine that. Down to about 20 days before the Iowa State Fair kicks off, and we will be off and running. Of course, we'll do the early morning show, early morning farm show from the Iowa State Fair, and of course, the big show too. So looking forward to seeing a lot of big show listeners at the Iowa State Fair this year. Hey, we do have our $1,000 giveaway going on. It's called the Inflation Vacation $1,000 giveaway, and I've got a cue to call coming up.
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0: Odyssey.com and type in the keyword preset for your chance to win $1,000. And again, it is the Inflation Vacation $1,000 giveaway. And I want to remind you that Bob and Nathan, they'll be back on the big show next week. I was kind of zipping around here, just kind of checking out a few things. And one of the things we always like to keep track of here is hay prices and so forth. And we always get the hay summary from the Fort Atkinson Hay Auction. They have a weekly sale every Wednesday at 1 o'clock in the afternoon. And I was going through and showing some of the grass small bales at $60, the straw small squares at $95, second crop big squares $100, and seen a lot of second crop, even with the Iowa hay summary being sold right now, not quite into the third season yet, so I'll kind of keep an eye on that too. And the grass big squares at $40, first crop rounds $20 to $70, quite a range there. Then the second crop rounds $40 to $125, and the grass big rounds at $50 to $80, and the alfalfa big rounds at $85. So again, that's at the Fort Atkinson Hay Auction. Again, they have their sale every Wednesday at 1 o'clock in the afternoon. We just like to kind of keep track of what's going on there and what's going on with the weather. Holy cow, we've got some heat coming in over the weekend, and it'll be around for several days. In fact, we're talking extreme heat watches on Sunday right on into Monday. So actual temperatures will be right up there. So keep that in mind. If you're going to be working outside, make sure you have plenty of liquids, plenty of water, Gatorade, or whatever you like to keep yourself cool with. And we have, I know I mentioned it before, and I'm probably a short quarter mile away from the airport here in Rockville City. It's probably just over three blocks to the south of where I'm sitting right now. But boy, I tell you, the crop dusters, they have been going hot and heavy and spraying the fungicides and so forth. In fact, a lot of times they'll work up until like 8:30, 9 o'clock at night, and I'll hear them early in the morning too. So they are basically taking advantage of every minute of daylight they can right now, and especially with the you know, we haven't had really a lot of wind, so that's been to their benefit as well. So they're definitely taking advantage of you know, opportunities when we don't have a lot of wind too. So, but yeah, they're going pretty hot and heavy, mainly airplanes here. And last year we were up to, I think, six or seven planes here at the airport. And I don't think, we've got that many yet this year, but that could pick up as they kind of cross over into soybeans and so forth. We'll even see some cover crops going down too from some of the airplanes here. Once they get their spraying done, they'll put oats or, whatever cover crop they're going to drop in their hopper, and we'll see those planes out there as well. But yeah, they are running hot and heavy right now. Coming up today during the big show, we're going to be joined here in just a little bit by Gail Carpenter. And Gail is an assistant professor and extension dairy specialist at Iowa State University and the Iowa State Extension and Outreach Dairy Team. They're going to be hosting a series of on-farm dairy processing field days that highlight successful niche market herds in Iowa. And we're going to talk to Gail more about that coming up here during the big show. And I'm excited too. I've got friends that I think you'd probably call it niche marketing. I mean, they're making cheese on their dairy farms and also selling raw milk and so forth. So we'll talk to Gail about that coming up here in just a little bit. Now, markets have been kind of up and down here, especially in the corn trade. We're back to trading a couple cents lower right now. We were higher in the overnight trade, then dropped down shortly after the opening bell. Then we went back up about 1 3/4 cents, and now we're down about 1.5 to 2 cents in the corn markets. We're going to get Don Rose on the telephone too with U.S. Commodities in West Des Moines. We'll talk about what's making the corn markets go up and down. Also, soybeans, they're trading solidly higher here, up 7.5 to almost a dime higher right now. Meal, it's been up and down too, but we're up about $2.50 a ton right now. Oil is fractionally lower, and the wheat complex, boy, we have really been watching that, but I think we have been up to 7.11 1/4 today. Now we're down to 6.74, so we have seen about an 80-cent fluctuation in the wheat market today. Live cattle and feeder cattle both trading higher, and the hog complex is trading higher as well. And again, we'll talk markets with Don Rose coming up here shortly on the big show. Right now, we need to take a look at the farm beat this morning.
1: Now, here's the latest from the farm beat.
0: The weekly fuel report from the Iowa Department of Agriculture and Land Stewardship says the price of regular unleaded gasoline is higher this week compared to a week ago. The price of global crude oil rose this week on the West Texas Intermediate by $8.06 per barrel and is currently priced at $86.76 a barrel. Now, Brent crude oil is up $9.87 and is currently priced at $93.87. 1 year ago, WTI crude sold for $67.56, and Brent crude is priced at $69.69. According to AAA, as of Wednesday, the price of regular unleaded gasoline averaged $3.80 a gallon across Iowa. Now that's going to be up 12 cents compared to a week ago and up 89 cents compared to a year ago. The national average on Wednesday was $4.06 a gallon. That's going to be up 17 cents compared to a week ago. Retail diesel fuel prices in Iowa are up 32 cents a gallon this week for a statewide average of $4.85. 1 year ago, diesel prices averaged $3.57 a gallon in Iowa. The current Iowa diesel price is 33 cents lower than the national average of $5.18. Natural gas prices, they remained unchanged at the Henry Hub reporting site and is currently priced at $2.91 per million metric BTU. For energy saving tips on the road or at home, log on to energy.gov or fueleconomy.gov. That's energy.gov or fueleconomy.gov. Lawmakers and farm groups are renewing calls for additional federal assistance as low crop prices and elevated production costs continue to pressure farm incomes across the United States. Corn and soybean prices have fallen sharply from the highest seen earlier this decade, while expenses for land, equipment, labor, and interest rates remain elevated. Agricultural economists at several universities have projected another year of tight or negative margins for many row crop producers. It is 11:15. Welcome back to the Big Show. And we had some rain roll through Iowa early this morning, and we're still showing pockets of light rain here and there. But yeah, when I came to work this morning about 3:30, quarter till 4, we were getting some showers. And at that time, they were just kind of following a straight line across Highway 20 from Sioux City to Fort Dodge. And we're actually still showing some light rain in western Iowa right now over in the Sioux City area, as well as Clarinda reporting light rain, Lamoni as well, and just really mixed sky conditions when you look at it overall. We are showing those areas of light rain, even the Quad Cities, but also pockets of sunshine across the state of Iowa as well here as we head towards the noon hours. So I know rain and heat is in the forecast here over the next several days, and today cloudy, high today around 78 degrees, and then tonight a cloudy sky with the overnight low of 67. Tomorrow, cloudy skies through mid-morning, then we should see some gradually clearing skies with a high tomorrow around 92 degrees. And this is what we're really focusing on, folks, are the heat indexes, because we're looking at a heat index tomorrow around 103. And then, that's going to continue. So just keep that in mind. These extreme heat indexes we're going to see here over the weekend are something that we just need to keep in mind as we go outside and so forth. And I'm going to tomorrow, right, with a couple of friends of mine, Craig Pellercells and Jeff Grodahl. We're going to head up to the Spirit Lake and Okoboji area. There's a boat convention and a Corvette convention going on tomorrow, and we're going to head up and check that out.

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16: 1223, welcome back to The Big Show. Dwayne Murley in studio today, and Bob and Nathan, they are off today, but they'll both be back on Monday of next week. And Noah's also in studio today, keeping the train on the tracks here today. And as promised on the telephone right now, Gail Carpenter. And Gail is an assistant professor and extension dairy specialist at Iowa State University. And Gail, we welcome you back to The Big Show here today.
17: I'm happy to be here.
16: Yeah, well, I see where Iowa State University Extension and Outreach, the dairy team. You're going to be hosting a series of on-farm dairy processing field days and pretty much highlight successful niche market herds here in the state of Iowa. And I guess we'll begin, Gail. Who would you like to see attend these field days?
17: We've seen a lot of interest from dairy producers around the state that are interested in maybe exploring different ways to maybe start producing dairy products on their own farm, not just shipping it out for somebody else to process. And we'd really love producers who are kind of thinking about exploring those options to attend and see some examples of some farms that are doing it successfully, have a chance to network with some of our experts, find out what resources we have available, and just have kind of a casual lunch and learn, and learn more about what they should be thinking about if they are interested in doing on-farm processing themselves.
16: Yeah, now these four field days, the first one will be in Orange City at Favorite Creamery. That'll be on Tuesday, August 4th at 10 o'clock in the morning till noon. Then in Donaldson at Hinterland Dairy on Thursday, August 6th. Ogden at Sunday Morning Dairy, that'll be on Monday, August 24th. And then McQuokka will be the fourth and final one at More Local. That'll be Tuesday, September the 8th. And I was going to ask you, Gail, talk about how the field days are laid out. Will the presenters be the same at all four field days, or will they be different?
17: There's going to be a lot of similarities in the presenters. We are having this more as a panel discussion. You're not going to have to sit and listen to a PowerPoint presentation or anything like that. We're setting this up more as a we're bringing kind of a group of experts in together that you would be able to ask questions of and learn from. So come prepared if you're whatever stage you're at, if you're just starting to explore, if you've kind of made your way down this road a bit of a ways, come prepared to be able to ask some of those questions. We will have some consistent panelists at every location. So Dr. Dylan Liu is our food scientist, our dairy food scientist here at Iowa State. We're also going to bring in members of the Extension Dairy team, including myself. We'll have representatives from IDOLS to talk about if you have any questions about regulations, as well as members of the the ISU Farm Food and Enterprise Development team, if you're interested in talking a little bit more about what you should be thinking about with business development.
16: So, Gail, what are some examples, I guess, of niche market dairy herds here in the state of Iowa, or maybe some examples of opportunities out there?
17: Yeah, so as you're, I'm sure, aware, especially since we just finished June Dairy Month a few weeks ago, there are all sorts of products that can be made from milk, not just cow milk, but goat milk as well, even sheep milk. There are examples of successful sheep dairies around the country. And producers that are making pretty unique products with the milk from these animals. So when we're looking at the lineup of herds that we have some people that are making cheese curds, which you can't go wrong with your basic cheese curd. But we also have a producer who's making gelato, for example, if you're looking for a frozen treat. Or we have another producer that's bottling milk in glass bottles. So when it comes to dairy products, there's all sorts of different, the sky's the limit when it comes to things you can make, and it's not just cows either. We see a lot of growth in the dairy goat industry as well.
16: Yeah, I guess I never really thought about that. I mean, as I was kind of getting ready for today, I could think of dairy farmers who are making cheese on their own farms and also selling fresh milk, but now that you're talking about goats, my gosh, we use goat milk soap here all the time here at our house.
17: Yeah.
16: And
17: yep.
16: I guess that would even be considered a niche market.
17: That's exactly right. Yes, we do have some producers around the state who are, they're not licensed the same way a dairy that's producing milk for consumption would be, but we do have people that are making soaps and lotions and skincare products. We have people producing yogurt here in the state as well. If you're a consumer looking for ways to support local dairy production, of course, the Choose Iowa website is always a great place to start. A lot of our niche farms around the state have been supported by that Choose Iowa program.
16: Right, exactly. Hey, I wanted you to talk to, I guess, when it comes to these opportunities, are these for new startup dairies, or can they kind of be built into existing dairy operations, Gail?
17: We see interest from both. We see people who are interested in maybe starting their own dairy and kind of starting from scratch. That are looking into options here. One of our locations Sunday morning is a startup dairy that got licensed, I think, last year, I believe. So relatively recently. But then we also see, actually, Favorite as well has been as a relatively new dairy within the past 5-ish years. And then we also see producers that are maybe looking, you know, they've been selling their milk to a co-op for most of their career, and they're looking for ways to stay competitive, maybe get a little bit higher milk price, maybe finding ways to diversify their income without growing a lot, and kind of looking at staying the same size.
16: So yeah, absolutely. Hey, Gail, before we wrap up here, how about a website? Where can folks get signed up?
17: Absolutely. extension.iastate.edu/dairyteam. And then if you go to resources at the top of the page, you'll see on-farm processing.
16: Okay, very good. Great opportunities. Gail, thanks for being with us on the big show today.
17: Absolutely. I appreciate it.
16: And again, Gail Carpenter, assistant professor and extension dairy specialist at Iowa State University. We'll talk to Don Rose.
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18: It's 11:30. I'm Eva Basinger. 69 degrees and cloudy now. This WHO Radio News brought to you by the Iowa Beef Council and the Beef Checkoff. Here's what's trending on WHO. President Trump is considering a major change in its war against Iran, which has claimed new drone strikes against U.S. military facilities in Bahrain, Jordan, and Kuwait.
19: He is seriously considering restarting major combat operations in Iran, including strikes that would be bigger than the ones carried out in Operation Epic Fury.
18: Madeline Rivera reporting, meanwhile, the war continues to drive up energy costs for Americans. The average price for a gallon of gas in the U.S. is now up to $4.11, according to AAA. New U.S. tariffs are now in effect on imports from dozens of countries. The 10% to 12.5% tariffs from President Trump took effect at midnight, replacing the previous tariffs. Despite higher inflation and rising costs, a new study shows a majority of Iowa employers remain optimistic. 63% of Iowa businesses expect sales to grow during the third quarter, according to a survey by the Iowa Association of Business and Industry. A heat advisory goes into effect Saturday as another round of brutally hot weather arrives.
20: The advisory is through Sunday, then an extreme heat watch takes over until Monday night. Polk County Emergency Management will activate its extreme temperature plan Saturday, opening cooling centers across the area. DART buses will provide free rides to get there. I'm Sarah Walters.
18: A Des Moines man is sentenced to prison for running a human trafficking ring. 27-year-old Bryce McNeil was sentenced Thursday to 67 years in prison. It is 11:32. Traffic, weather, and the big show next.
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18: 69 degrees, I'm Eva Basinger. 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Breaking news and severe weather as it happens on Des Moines News, Weather and Traffic Station, News Radio 1040, WHO.

0: to the 24th of July already. One more week, and boy, we'll be into August here before we know it. And I do need to let you know the keyword of the hour this hour is precept, P-R-E-S-E-T. 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Type in the keyword preset for your chance to win $1,000 in the Inflation Vacation $1,000 giveaway. As promised, we have got Don Rose on the telephone right now with U.S. Commodities in West Des Moines. And Don, as always, welcome to the big show here today.
1: Yeah, good morning. Glad to be back.
0: What is going on with the corn trade here today? When I came in to work here 3:30, quarter to 4 this morning, we were all green, and opening bell, we kind of turned red, then we were green, now we're back to red again. It's been kind of up and down in that corn market.
1: Well, you know, it's very much, it's a choppy market. And specifically what happened about 6:30, the European trade, you know, goes into a close, and they ended up selling pretty heavily. Wheat went down 12 cents, corn went down 10, and consequently we had selling here, and then it just kind of picked up. But with the trends up and the fundamentals still as they are, we saw some fund buying step in on those breaks, pick it back up. And soybeans, Dwayne, has continued to be in contract highs, highest levels on nearby months in 4 years since December of 2022. So you've got a market that continues to add premium on the soybeans, and a market that is overbought but respectful of the fundamentals.
0: Don, I think over the last couple of weeks I've heard more talk about the European grain than what I probably ever remember, but it sounds like a lot of focus on Europe right now and their crops and so forth and just what's actually going on over there.
1: Well, let's put it in perspective. You're exactly right. If you take the EU as a whole, they raise about 2.3 billion bushels of corn. They're in a flat drought over there, and their crop ratings keep going down, and there's really no change in their weather forecast. But they raise 2.3 billion bushels of corn over there in all those EU countries. They import 800 million bushels on top of that. So if their crop is shrinking, they're going to have to import more. It's just a matter of how much. So that's number one on the corn. On the wheat market, Europe, counting all those countries together, are the largest wheat producers, just short of China, which doesn't export wheat. So that's the real reason we're watching it pretty close, you know, and that's just a part of some of the things that are underlying supporting the market.
0: So has the United States, have we been known to export corn to Europe as well as wheat then?
1: Well, you know, and that's the issue. Where we're really at is usually, you know, pretty close to that Black Sea area, Russia, Ukraine, and they usually ship grain over there. Well, they're in, you know, a drone war, if you will, and so it picks up the odds that we export corn to them, and our exports go up and our balance table tightens. So, you know, we've got that issue going on. At the same time, you know, we're starting to fight our own weather problems here, Dwayne. We started out this year, the eastern Corn Belt too wet. It's a beauty contest now. I mean, the crops look big, but what kind of yield do we get on that? Now we're looking at this, the far western Corn Belt, if you will, from Texas up to South Dakota. We keep going into these big heat spells, and then we back off. Well, we've got another one coming at us again until about August 1st, where up and down that ladder, you're going to be 100, 105 in a lot of those areas. So, and just remind you, on soybeans, North Dakota is the fourth largest soybean state producer. South Dakota, the sixth, so big acres over there, along with Nebraska. So we're watching the beans pretty close, and Nebraska is the third largest corn producer. So it's that west area that we're watching. It looks like it's going to be a battle between the far west and how the rest of the crop looks to us anyway, Dwayne.
0: Yeah, exactly, and I know that's been a big part of the conversation too, especially when the weather models come out over the noon hour at times, and starting to see some areas go back into dry drought conditions and so forth. So I'd imagine a lot of the focus is on that weather right now.
1: Well, it most definitely is, and I think what we're getting, well, you need to watch this time of year, Dwayne. Do you think the because seasonally this is the week that you're supposed to sell grain for a harvest break. So I think the real question is, do you think we have a contra-seasonal where we go up into harvest? That's about a 15% probability. And that occurs if the ending stocks are getting smaller, which we got proof of that in July, and or the yield getting smaller, which I think is the debate with all this heat that we have out here, particularly in that far west with about 30% of the acres are Nebraska up and down that corridor over there are the production areas, 30%. So pretty big area, pretty hot. And I think from a producer standpoint, we'll see, but this is probably the best odds we have of a contra-seasonal that we've had probably in at least 2 years and maybe 3 to 4. If you remember, last 2 years, you really just went straight down into harvest, you know, starting either in February 2 years ago and last year in May.
0: Now, do you have any targets in mind, any price levels you're watching right now?
1: Well, you know, I think if you're a producer, Duane, if you want to really take a big chance this year and bank that we're going to go up, but I am afraid it could go down, I think rather than putting targets on things from a producer, what we're seeing people do is you can buy $5 March puts for not that much money. You can buy 12.50 puts on January soybeans, you know, let's just call it 40 to 50 cents, and you get all the up, but you're covered on the down in a year that looks like it's a little bit shaky and you have a chance to keep going up, you know, not counting the fact that the producer's just really uncertain with what the fertilizer

0: probably the largest total wheat producer in the world, if we count that. But, you know, then it's even more than that. Back to the weather. It's an El Nino year, supposedly the strongest in 75 years.
1: And we might have just lost Don on the connection. And I tell you, we will, we're going to take a look at the Farm Beat right now. We're going to talk to Don again coming up here a little before 1 o'clock on the big show. But right now, let's, take a look at the Farm Beat this morning.
2: Now, here's the latest from the Farm Beat.
1: U.S. beef has a big opportunity to move more products into South Korea. Australian beef has reached over 90% of the 2026 safeguard volume of 196,000 metric tons of beef shipped into South Korea. That means the tariff rate will climb from 5.3% to 24% for the rest of the year. Jihei Yang, the vice president of Asian Pacific for the U.S. Meat Export Federation, said Korean retailers and restaurants are already placing orders for more U.S. chilled beef.
3: Australian beef has become more price competitive due to the tight U.S. beef supplies, and importers moved early to secure frozen lean beef in anticipation of an early safeguard trigger. As of June 30th, about 93% of the safeguard volume had been utilized, and the safeguard is expected to be triggered by mid-July this year. In the past, the safeguard period after the trigger was relatively short, so importers generally continued without major adjustment. But this year, the market may need to manage nearly half a year of chilled beef demand after the safeguard trigger.
1: It is not unusual for Australia to hit the safeguard level, but it typically happens much later in the year.
3: Now, nearly 90% of the 125,000 metric tons imported through May was frozen. So the greatest impact is expected to be on Australian chilled Wagyu and chilled grain-fed beef product. As a result, U.S. beef is expected to gain the most opportunity in retail chains. The major retail chains and e-commerce channels have already begun securing U.S. chilled beef in preparation for large-scale promotion after the Australian beef safeguard is triggered.
1: As of January, U.S. beef enters Korea tariff-free under the phase-in of the U.S.-Korea Free Trade Agreement. U.S. beef is subject to an annual safeguard in Korea, but at a much higher volume of 354,000 metric tons. Now, that safeguard will be eliminated in 2027. It is 11:46. Welcome back to the big show, and let's run down a few of the markets here. Then we'll take a complete look at the markets coming up here in just a little bit. September corn down 2.25. Dece March, May all down 2 cents, and soybeans, they're trading higher. Pretty much August, September, November, and January all trading about 9 cents higher right now. But we'll dive a little bit deeper into the exact market numbers coming up here in just a little bit. And again, we are focused on the weather, and not only what we're seeing right now, but really what's ahead, not only over the weekend, but also right on into next week. And we actually did have some rain earlier this morning here in the Rockville City area, and we are right at mile marker 99 on Highway 20. If that kind of lets you know where I'm located at, and a lot of you that travel Highway 20, you're familiar with the Sparky's truck stop right at 4 and 20, and I am just south of there a little ways. But yeah, we got a tenth of an inch is what I had in my gauge here this morning, and about a quarter till 4, we actually saw some rain stretching pretty much right along Highway 20 from the Sioux City to Fort Dodge area. But I did have about a tenth of an inch in my rain gauge this morning. But again, cloudy for the rest of the day today with a high around 78 degrees, and then tonight cloudy with the overnight low of 67. Tomorrow, that's when we're really going to start paying attention to the weather. Cloudy early on, and then we should see clearing skies, and it'll be warm enough. The actual temperature is going to be around 92 degrees tomorrow, but that heat index value, that's going to be around 103 tomorrow. So keep that in mind, especially if you're going to be out.

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1: 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Records, milestones, firsts, lasts, and everything in between. 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
6: How's it going, fellow sports fans? It's Andy West. Let's look back on this day in sports history, July 24th. We'll start today in 1973. Bobby Bonds homers and doubles to lead the National League to a 7-1 rout of the American League in the All-Star Game in Kansas City. Speaking of Kansas City, today in 1983, the famous Pine Tar home run was hit by Kansas City Royals' George Brett off New York pitcher Rich Gossage at Yankee Stadium. Brett's homer came with two outs in the top of the ninth to give the Royals a 5-4 lead. Brett's homer was ruled an out because of the amount of pine tar exceeded what was allowed. Since he was called out, it was the third out in the ninth inning with the home team in the lead, and the game was ended with the Yankees winning. The Royals protested the game, and American League President Lee McPhail upheld their protest. McPhail ordered that the game be continued from the point of Brett's home run. The game was resumed 25 days later on August 18th and officially ended with the Royals winning 5-4. And today in 1993, Anthony Young of the New York Mets extended his record losing streak to 27 games when he walked in the winning run in the 10th inning for a 5-4 loss to the LA Dodgers.
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16: The different color noises, white noise, brown noise, pink noise. Brown noise is deeper, has lower frequencies, it's got more bass, minimalizes that higher frequency. Mm-hmm. And I didn't really know this, but apparently you can liken some of these to sounds in nature. And apparently brown noise is more akin to like a river rapid or a heavy rainfall or thunder.
17: Because there's also white noise and pink noise, you think brown noise is just named after the color brown. Wrong. There was a scientist named Robert Brown from Scotland.
16: White noise is used, aside from just sleeping, a lot of times with like noise-canceling headphones and stuff, masking other sounds.
17: Pink noise is a little different. It's kind of like the compromise between white noise and brown noise.
16: As far as which one is best for sleep, there have been some very middling studies over the years. But at Oxford in 2017, they said that they fell asleep 40% faster listening to white noise, but their overall sleep was about the same.
17: Okay.
16: There was a study in 2017 from Northwestern of 13 older adults, and they said pink noise provided deeper sleep overall and improved ability to recall words.
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4: 11:54. Welcome back to The Big Show. And coming up at 1 o'clock, we're going to visit with Dr. Christopher Pudens. And Christopher is the Iowa Farm Bureau Economics and Research Manager. And we're going to find out more about a new joint study from the Iowa Farm Bureau, Iowa State University, and Iowa Bankers Association. And they did a recent study showing pressure increasing across the ag economy and also concerns on impacts beyond the farm gate. And we're going to talk to Dr. Christopher Pudens more about that coming up here in the 12 o'clock hour. And also we're going to be joined by Dan Bjorklund. Dan is the technical agronomist at Landis Cooperative, and he has been out in the field, and we're going to find out what Dan's seeing out in the field and so forth. I know he does a lot of scouting and spends a lot of time out in the field. So we'll talk to Dan Bjorklund coming up, too, in the 12 o'clock hour. Let's go ahead and take a look at how the markets are trading. We continue to see the corn market fractionally lower here. September down 0.75 cents at 4.63 1/4. Down 0.5 cents, 4.87. March down 0.75 cents at 5.02 1/4, and May corn down 0.75 cents at 5.11. Soybeans, August up 11 3/4, 12.49 1/4. September up 11 cents at 12.42. November up 11 3/4 at 12.55 1/2, and January up 11 1/2 cents at 12.68 1/2. December soybean meal up 2.90 a ton at 334.80. Oil is over a half a penny a pound lower at 72.29. Chicago wheat down 18 3/4 at 677 1/2, and we have been as high as 710 1/4 here today. So we've backed off that higher. Actually, I guess we're up to 711 1/4. So we've definitely backed off that high we saw earlier today. December oats up 0.25, 344 1/4. Now we are showing the livestock trade starting to turn with lower trade here. August live cattle trading up 28 cents, 225.68. October down 45 cents, now at 220.93. December down 12 at 220.55. February down 25 cents at 221.35. August feeder cattle now down 2.23 at 341.55. September down 2.23 at 337.62. And October down 1.60 at 331.85. August lean hogs, they are up a half a dollar at 102.65. October down 3 cents at 88.88. December up 12 at 80.25. And February up 7 cents at 83.23. Now we are showing crude oil. Looking at that contract for the September down $4 a barrel right now at 88.23. And we do want to remind you, too, we've got two reports coming out in regards to cattle today. One is the cattle on feed report. That'll be out at 2 o'clock, as will the biannual cattle inventory report. So those reports, again, will be out here in about 3 hours, or actually about 2 hours from right now at 2 o'clock this afternoon. Again, the cattle on feed report and the biannual cattle inventory report. And when we talk to Don Rose coming up here in less than an hour, we'll kind of talk about that and see what expectations are. And I'm kind of curious, too, if one of those reports outweighs the other. Does one trump the other? And we'll get that answer from Don Rose with U.S. Commodities in West Des Moines coming up in just under an hour from right now. We're going to talk to Dr. Christopher Pudens, Iowa Farm Bureau Economics and research manager, and we'll get Dr. Prudence on the telephone coming up on The Big Show.
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18: It's 12 o'clock. I'm Dave Bull.
19: And I'm Eva Basinger. It's 69 degrees and cloudy.
18: Here's what's trending on WHO. Iran is claiming new drone strikes against U.S. military facilities in Bahrain, Jordan, and Kuwait. The attacks came hours after the U.S. military said it completed a 13th consecutive night of strikes on Iran.
20: Iran has responded to every American strike, attacking U.S. bases and troops in the Middle East, killing at least four soldiers in the past week. New video this morning shows smoke in the distance after Iran fired on American forces in northern Iraq.
18: Richard Engel reporting.
19: A series of explosions was heard today near a military base in northern Iraq that hosts American forces. A video posted on X by Kurdish broadcaster shows at least one drone being intercepted.
18: The White House Correspondents Association will try again tonight to hold its annual correspondence dinner.
21: The dinner, featuring the President of the United States, was to be held last April, but had to be rescheduled after it became the scene of an apparent assassination attempt. The rescheduled dinner will be held tonight in Washington, D.C., with a shorter guest list and greater Secret Service security. I'm Monica Nelson.
18: The Secret Service is investigating one of the agents assigned to protect the Vice President.
22: With one of its agents removed from J.D. Vance's detail after being accused of compromising the vice president's security. A Secret Service spokesman says a review is ongoing, adding any conduct that potentially threatens the safety of a protectee will not be tolerated.
18: Garrett Hake reporting.
19: The Secret Service confirmed the inquiry in a statement to CNN, but did not comment on specifics. One source said the review is being conducted by the agency's internal affairs component. It's unclear if any possible administrative punishment or criminal charges could be forthcoming.
18: A heat advisory will go into effect tomorrow at noon for much of the state as another round of hot weather moves in and stays put.
23: Well, it looks like we're going to kind of keep those 90s around for here, at least through the foreseeable future. It looks like we may get a cool down, though. Early to mid next week, about that Tuesday, Wednesday time frame, we'll cool down a little bit. Relatively speaking, not as hot as what this weekend's supposed to be.
18: National Weather Service meteorologist Dylan Dodson.
19: The heat index Sunday to Monday could be 105 to 110. Polk County Emergency Management will activate an extreme temperature plan tomorrow, opening cooling centers.
18: Day 6 for Ragbri cyclists features a date with Dyersville, a first for the Register's annual Great Bike Ride across Iowa.
24: Ragbri cyclists will travel just over 42 miles today, starting in Independence with the option of adding 7 more miles on gravel. Stops include Winthrop, Manchester, and Earlville before arriving in Dyersville, best known for the movie Field of Dreams. A new Field of Dreams ballpark opened there this summer, underscoring the movie's famous line, "If you build it, they will come." I'm Elaine Lee Irvin.
19: Yesterday, some Ragbri riders made history.
25: Thursday's route from Marshalltown to Independence included the annual Century Loop, putting the 5,400 cyclists who took part at 100-plus miles for the day. And if that wasn't enough, 600 riders added another 76 miles to celebrate America's 250th. That makes the longest ride in Ragbri history at 159.6 miles. I'm Sarah Walters.
19: Ragbri ends tomorrow in Dubuque.
18: Two popular national lottery games have big jackpots for their next drawings. Mega Millions is at at $743 million for tonight's drawing, while Powerball is at $600 million for tomorrow night's drawing. The Iowa Lottery says it's rare for both games to have such high jackpots at the same time.
1: It's entertainment, right? We encourage people to play responsibly, to have fun with it, stay within their budget, but people like to dream. When the jackpots get high, sales go up. It coincides directly, and they're both up, so sales for both has increased.
19: The Iowa Lottery, Steve Waymeyer, talking to our TV partner, Local News 5. Powerball's jackpot has been growing since it was last won at the beginning of May. Mega Millions was last won in mid-March. It's 12:04, checking your money on News Radio 1040 WHO. Fidelity Investments is estimating a hefty $185,000 price tag on health care and medical expenses for new retirees. According to Fidelity, a 65-year-old retiring this year can expect to spend that sum throughout their golden years, which is more than double its inaugural estimate from 2002. Fidelity's projection assumed retirees are enrolled in Medicare Parts A, B, and D, and includes premiums, copays, and other out-of-pocket costs for medical care and prescription drugs through retirement. The latest estimate comes during a major demographic transition, with roughly 4 million Americans turning 65 each year through 2027.
18: On Wall Street, markets mixed at the noon hour. The Dow is up about 0.5% at 51,972. The S&P 500 up just over 0.33% at 7435. The NASDAQ down just over 0.1% at 25,110.
19: It's 12:05. Iowa Hawkeye fans certainly enjoy a brew while attending games. That story and more news, sports, traffic, and weather coming up on News Radio 1040 WHO.
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18: It's 12:07, 69 degrees and cloudy. I'm Dave Bull.
19: I'm Eva Basinger.
18: Beer sales at University of Iowa sporting events continue to rise.
8: University of Iowa Athletics reports that it sold nearly $5 million worth of beer at its sporting venues last season. That's nearly double the amount sold in the 23-24 season. $3.8 million of last year's $5 million was sold during football games at Kinnick Stadium. Iowa Athletics started selling beer at Hawkeye sporting venues just 5 years ago. I'm Craig Michaels.
19: It's 12:07, now lunch hour sports on News Radio 1040 WHO.
9: NFL training camps continue to open. Four more teams welcome their rookies today. Full squad workouts kicked off yesterday for the Cardinals and the Panthers, who meet in the August 6th Hall of Fame game. A tough injury already for the Panthers. Starting linebacker Nick Scorton went down in day one with a torn ACL. Baseball, the Dodgers spent their off day at the White House welcome yesterday after their second straight title. The Dodgers tonight open a weekend series at the Mets. I'm Matt McCoy.
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19: At 12:09, it's 69 degrees and cloudy. A raccoon has been named Washington State's Washingtonian of the Day. The raccoon, dubbed Jimothy, has been spotted running around near Seattle, and videos of Jimothy have captured the attention of millions. On Thursday, Governor Bob Ferguson proclaimed Jimothy as the Washingtonian of the Day. As of this Sunday, the City Council will present an official proclamation in the raccoon's honor.
18: SpaceX will try today for a third time to launch its Starship rocket. The mission was previously planned for July 16th, but scrubbed at the last minute because of an issue with a number of the rocket's Raptor engines. Thursday's launch attempt from Starbase Texas was called off due to weather. Over 1.5 million cartons of eggs are being recalled because of a possible salmonella contamination. The FDA says the voluntary recall was put out by Midwest Poultry Services for brown and white eggs that were sold under several brands in Texas, Oklahoma, Arkansas, Louisiana, New Mexico, and Mississippi. I'm Dave Bohl.
19: I'm Eva Basinger. Our next update at 12:30. Breaking news and severe weather as it happens.
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27: I think all of us are the sum total of all the experiences we've had in our life. I remember sweating out for weeks, a great opportunity for me as a sports announcer. I was to feed the national network with 30 minutes of broadcast from the national AAU swimming trials here in Des Moines, Iowa. That would determine many of the men and women who were going to go to the Olympics on our swimming team. And then I sat up there on a diving tower with my microphone. We went on the air, and Avery Brundage got in an argument with the other officials, and I broadcast for 30 minutes. Without a single event taking place. I described every drop of water in the pool and everyone that was practicing and tried to give them a rundown in the argument and whether it looked like they were settling it or not. And 2 minutes after I was off the air, somebody broke a national record.
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13: Good afternoon, it is 12:12. Welcome to the big show and welcome back to the big show here. I tell you what, we are rolling right on through today for a Friday, July the 24th already, and I do need to let you know the keyword of the hour this hour. 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
13: 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And we are being brought to you today by the Iowa Agriculture Water Alliance. And as you know, clean water in Iowa, it starts right here. Well, as promised, we have got Dr. Christopher Pudence on the phone right now, Iowa Farm Bureau Economics and Research Manager. And Christopher, welcome back to the big show here today.
29: Thanks for having me back on.
13: Yeah, well, I tell you, I always share every time I travel on Highway 71 north of Carroll, I think of you when I see that sign with the arrow pointing to the east. And I wanted to ask you, what are you hearing from back home? Are you hearing some good reports as far as crop conditions and so forth?
29: No, I've heard that crops are looking pretty good. They got a little bit of rain a couple weeks ago, right when they were starting to need it. And it sounds like they've missed a couple of the rains that we've gotten here in the Des Moines area. Now, both those like 11-inch rains, but also the 5-inch rains, they've missed those and might be getting a little dry again. But overall, I think things are looking pretty good so far.
13: Okay, well, very good. Your old neighborhood's probably one of the first areas we're going to see cutting silage at some point here, so we'll definitely keep an eye out for that. And, hey, I wanted to ask you, too, a week ago today was your economic summit in Des Moines. What was your takeaway? I mean, you guys just knocked it out of the ballpark last Friday.
29: Yeah, a couple key takeaways from economic summit. First of all, we released that new report about Iowa's ag economy called the 2026 Iowa Ag Outlook, The Pressure is Rising. And the title says it all. The pressure is rising across Iowa's ag economy. It's not the 1980s yet in terms of the farm crisis that we experienced during that time period. But from 2022 to 2024, we did experience a 53% decrease in net farm income here in the state of Iowa. And that's, you know, to translate that to folks out there, it's like your family was making $100,000 before and now they're making $47,000 and they're trying to make ends meet. So it's challenging times out there in the Iowa farm economy, especially for row crop folks.
13: Yeah, now this was actually a joint study you're talking about from the Iowa Farm Bureau and Iowa State University, as well as the Iowa Bankers Association, and like you say, showing pressure increasing across the ag economy and concerns on impacts beyond the farm gate. So I guess in regards to this study, Christopher, what were your takeaways, or what were some of the highlights that stuck out?
29: Yeah, on the row crop side of things, the key takeaway is that Iowa crop farmers are facing their third year in a row in which costs for their inputs are generally exceeding prices. Since 2021, corn production costs have gone up 37%, and soybean production costs have gone up 36%. So, you know, you were talking about your inflation vacation with the keyword being dollar. Farmers need an inflation vacation here on the input side of things, and they haven't gotten one here for a couple years. Livestock is a silver lining here in the Iowa ag economy. People asking, you know, how are we going to get out of this? What's going to change it? And there are no silver bullets, but there are a few silver linings, and one of those is livestock. Iowa cattle feed buys had a strong 2025, despite relatively soft demand domestically for pork at the retail counter. Hog folks still made some money in 2025 as well. So Iowa's livestock sectors remain a key avenue for folks to diversify their income streams during an ag economy downturn. And they also remain a key avenue for young farmers to get involved in agriculture.
13: Right. Now, as well as the survey with the other folks that you were involved in, what about land values and the lending environment? Because the Iowa Bankers Association, they were a part of this study as well.
29: Yes, very thankful for the involvement of Iowa Bankers Association. Very thankful for the involvement of Iowa State University, especially the director of CARD up at Iowa State, John Crespi. On the land values side, we saw that land values have been mostly steady here since 2023 when they topped out. They have decreased slightly, both nominally and inflation adjusted. But it's not the 1980s crash, but it's not the rapid appreciation that we saw in 21 or 22. It's more of that, you know, soft or slight softening. Going forward, you know, 40% of respondents to 2025's ISU's land value survey, they said they expect land values to decline over the next year, here in 26. So 40% expect a decline in 26, while 82% of those survey respondents expect land values to increase over the next 5 years.
13: Yeah, so there's go ahead.
29: So just there's this short-term pessimism combined with this long-term optimism, just because Iowa is the place to do agriculture.
13: Yeah, so, I mean, the hard numbers you've got looking to pastures and so forth, how far out can you project moving forward beyond 2026, Christopher?
29: Mm-hmm. We include some unofficial forecasts for 26 and 27 that RAF down at University of Missouri put out in conjunction with Iowa State. And they show that they expect a year-over-year decrease in net farm income from 25 to 6 and then from 26 to 27. So there's a couple years left in this ag economy downturn if nothing substantive changes, if there isn't any movement on input costs, if there isn't any movement on things like trade and other sources of demand that can really, boost those row crop farm incomes. And ultimately, that's the reason why we picked trade as the subject of this econ summit.
13: Yeah, absolutely. So is this survey, is it online anywhere where our listeners can look at it?
29: Yes, this is available on iowafarmbureau.com. And if you just click the main banner, that is readable.
13: All right, very good. Hey, Christopher, thanks for being a part of the big show again today.
29: Thanks again, Dwayne. Have a great weekend.
13: You too. Again, Dr. Christopher Pudenz, Iowa Farm Bureau Economics and Research Manager. We'll talk markets coming up on the big show.
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30: On August 4th, 1962, Marilyn Monroe died. 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And now, we're going to set the record straight and learn about the way Marilyn Monroe actually died, the third way. 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
1: It is 1224. Welcome back to the Mink Show here Friday. And talking with Dr. Christopher Pudenz with the Iowa Farm Bureau. Christopher is the economics and research manager, talking about that new joint study from the Iowa Farm Bureau, Iowa State University, and the Iowa Bankers Association. And that study is called the 2026 Iowa Agricultural Outlook. The pressure is rising. So again, 2026 Iowa Agricultural Outlook, the pressure is rising. And we kind of got cut off there at the end, but the website to go to is the Iowa Farm Bureau website, and it's simply iowafarmbureau.com, and it pops up right on the main page once you land on the website. So again, iowafarmbureau.com is the go-to website, and that is a very thorough study that they did. So you can check that out on the Iowa Farm Bureau website at iowafarmbureau.com. Looking at the markets here, we continue to see the corn complex trend lower here. Soybeans still trading sharply higher. December corn is down 1.25 cents at 462.75. December's down 1.25, 486.25. March down 1.25, 501.75. And May down 1.5 at 510.25. August soybeans up 12.5 at 1250. September up 11, 1242. November up 11.75 at 1255.5. January up 11.25 at 1268.25. December soybean meals up 280 a ton at 334.70. Oil down 0.75 cents a pound at 72.20. Now September Chicago wheat down 20 cents at 676.25, and December oats up 1.5 at 345.5. Livestock back to trading higher. We were lower here just about 25 minutes ago, but showing August live cattle $1.02 higher at 226.43. October up 53 cents at 221.90. December up 95 at 221.62, and February up 93 cents at 222.53. Feeder cattle back to trading lower, as I was talking there. August now down 23 cents at 343.55. September down 28 cents at 339.57, with the October up 60 cents at 334.05. August lean hogs up just over a half a dollar, up 58 cents at 102.73. October up a nickel, 88.95. December is up 15 cents at 80.28, and February lean hogs up 18 cents at 83.33. And again, in regards to the cattle complex, we do have those reports coming out here at 2 o'clock this afternoon. We will have the cattle on feed report out, as well as the cattle report, too. So two very important reports will be out here at 2 o'clock this afternoon. Again, the cattle on feed report, and then that biannual cattle inventory report. And we'll report on that first thing on Monday morning, as well as during the big show on Monday as well. So, and we're going to talk to Don Rose about those reports too, coming up before 1 o'clock here on the big show. I'm just kind of curious if one of those reports may outweigh the other when those numbers come out. So we'll talk to Don about that here coming up a little before 1 o'clock. Cash cattle trade, nothing shaking out here today. No new sales, just really pretty quiet out there. The sales so far this week, Dressed, Iowa, Nebraska mostly at 365. That's going to be down $12 to $15 compared to a week ago. And then the Southern live cattle trading mostly at 230. And most of that trade was in Kansas. We didn't really see a whole lot out of Texas this week, but Kansas is where we saw the majority of that 230 trade. And that was $7 to $8 lower compared to a week ago. So, just losses again here week after week. And again, those two cattle reports, those will be out at 2 o'clock here this afternoon. And looking at the cash hog trade here, Dorchester is steady on the barrels and gilt right at $65. Sow trends are steady, light sows at $38 and heavies at $42. And we are showing to the Iowa Minnesota weighted average, and let's see here if we can get an update there on that. Actually, it just disappeared actually, but the national weighted average down $4.70 to 97.06, and and that's going to be on a range of $93 to $99. We're going to talk to Dan Bjorklund, Landis Cooperative Technical Agronomist. We're going to talk crops coming up on The Big Show.
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2: It's 12:30. I'm Eva Basinger. 70 degrees and cloudy now. Here's what's trending on WHO. Don't let today fool you. A heat advisory goes into effect tomorrow at noon for much of the state.
3: See those temperatures getting back into those 90s, and then we're going to see a lot more of that moisture start to move back up into us again. Which is going to bump those heat indices into that 100, 105, even some areas looking at 110, that dangerous heat indices, especially on Sunday into Monday.
2: National Weather Service meteorologist Dylan Dotson, Polk County Emergency Management, will activate an extreme temperature plan tomorrow, opening cooling centers across the area. A school shooter charged in the death of four people in Georgia is pleading guilty. Colt Gray killed two students and two teachers in 2024. He also wounded nine others. Several people are injured after a seaplane crashed off Washington State. The plane went down in northern San Juan Islands last night. The cause of the crash is under investigation. A new report shows detentions by ICE in Iowa rose during the first year of President Trump's second term.
4: The report by immigrant advocacy organization Iowa Migrant Movement for Justice cites records from the Deportation Data Project at Berkeley and UCLA. It says around 1,780 people were detained during the first year of Trump 2.0, with 86% of those detainees ultimately deported. I'm Craig Michaels.
2: Chicago is hosting the WNBA All-Star this weekend. The Shooting Stars and Three-Point Contest will be held tonight at Wintrust Arena, home of the Chicago Sky. The 2026 WNBA All-Star Game will be played tomorrow at the United Center, featuring West Des Moines native and Indiana Fever guard Caitlin Clark. It's 12:32. 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
2: It's 70 degrees. I'm Eva Basinger. 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
12: Oh, I enjoy being with you, Duane. Thanks for having me.
1: Oh, absolutely. Well, you know, it was, what, three and a half weeks ago when you were on last time. We were talking about possible southern rust in the state of Iowa. You were the first one to bring it to the Big Show, and since then we've seen a handful of more confirmed cases here in the state of Iowa. So what are you seeing when it comes to that southern rust right now, Dan?
12: I've been spending a lot of time over in eastern Iowa. You know, the eastern half where there's just been consistent rain. And I would say as much rain or more as compared to last year at this time. And last year at this time is when it blew up. In 25, I think I visited with you, and it was like the 17th of July when we first reported in Hancock County. And then this year, as you said, it was earlier. It was over in Blackhawk and in Tama counties. Pus was looking exactly like what we saw last year, just, you know, early development, smaller. Same thing with tar spot. Continue to find that as we scout. The big question has been, so how is it going to compare to last year? And I always come back, depends on the weather. Depends on the weather the next 10 days to 2 weeks. They've got plenty of moisture. I'd say the eastern, maybe two-thirds of the state has had plenty of moisture, because when you look at Boone and Story and Polk, Madison, and with the last rain that came through before the cool down, there's plenty of moisture to keep things going. There's plenty of dew with the humidity. So it's how quickly it develops. But we're finding some other diseases too.
1: Yeah, what else are you seeing out there, Dan?
12: A lot of bacterial leaf streak, Duane. And by saying bacteria, this slide does not control that. We saw it last year in corn on corn, seeing a lot more this year. And, you know, I don't know if it's because of certain hybrids that are very susceptible to it. That is one of the factors when looking at bacterial leaf streak. Since you can't control it with fungicide, you have to, next year you go, if you're in continuous corn, you pick a hybrid next year that, you know, is not as susceptible. There aren't a lot of scores with that one done by the major seed companies. So the us folks out here that are walking fields every day, we keep track, and then that's how we advise our clients. But bacterial leaf streak, and then another new one, Duane, one I haven't spoken to you about, and that is one. Well, it's really interesting. I was looking, and I thought I was seeing this eye spot in the upper canopy. An eye spot, when you have it backlit by the sun, it just, you know, it's very kind of fluorescent circles around an interior that's kind of got a tan level. And that's what I thought we were seeing. And did a little bit more exploration. And last year, a disease called Curvellaria leaf spot was found in Iowa. Not a lot known about it. It's more problematic in a country like China, where it can take 10 to 30% of the yield in conditions that are hot and humid, continuous corn. Those conditions sound familiar to us this year, Duane.
1: They do. They do. So how is it detected, or how, I guess, how is it confirmed, Dan?
12: Well, you look in, it's into the mid to upper canopy, so it's fairly easy to find if you're walking through a scouting field. You look up, and I always like to back light the leaves, kind of hold them up to where the sun is, and then you, and as it shines through, if it's an eye spot type thing, it's got a nice little halo around it, so it's very easy to see. Very difficult to determine the two, but eye spot likes it cool and wet, and this curvellaria likes it hot and humid. And so what I've been seeing this week, I'm just pretty sure. The only way you confirm it is you got to send it into a place with a lab, and they take a closer look, which we will be doing, but I'm pretty positive that's what it is. Fungicide will still control it. It's just one of those things that I think, like, every time we talk, there's something new, and I just had that to add that one, since it's only been in Iowa since last year.
1: Yeah, absolutely. Well, I tell you what, I live close to the airport here in Rockville City, and well, I tell you what, these crop dusters are going sunrise to sunset, and any of these days that don't have a lot of wind, they are out there flying right now.
12: I've noticed that too, and that, you know, that's going to take care of most of these things, you know, that we're talking about, except for the bacterial one. We're looking at, again, which hybrids seem to be the most susceptible. I've seen it all the way up to the very top leaf, tassel leaf, with lesions just ripped throughout that plant. And this is so early for that. The plants are not dead, but I'm thinking there's a lot of lost leaf tissue, which is the driver of yield, you know, when you get into this time of the year. So that one, I have found some that are not as susceptible. I'm just going to keep track of that, but that one is of a concern. The hybrids that seem to be the most susceptible, we're going to keep track of those too, and then we'll look at, you know, what the yield is at the end of the season. But that's about all you can do. And these guys that like to do corn on corn, not necessarily going to want to break that rotation up. If you like to do corn on corn, you're going to keep doing it. We just have to find better choices.
1: Yeah, so you talked about the tassel leaves. It's about a year ago we were talking too about tassel wrap. Are you seeing any tassel wrap out there that could affect pollination?
12: Yeah, I did see in some.

0: see kind of some similar type looks. And so it just makes you wonder if there's going to be that. If you look at last year in yield reports, people really didn't seem to have any major challenges with it. But it's just been a very unusual year, and we're going to learn a lot in the next 6 weeks.
1: Yeah. Hey, great information always, Dan. Hey, how can our listeners find out more about Landis and Sky Scout and all you got going on there?
0: Yeah, you can contact your area sales reps or call 515-817-2100.
1: All right. Well, very good. Dan Bjorklund, again, technical agronomist at Landis Cooperative. And Dan, as always, we appreciate your time here on the Big Show today.
0: Thanks for having me, Dwayne.
1: Yeah, absolutely. Again, Dan Bjorklund with Landis Cooperative, and that is some in-the-field, boots-on-the-ground reporting right there. It is 12:45. We need to hit the Farm Beat.
2: Now, here's the latest from the Farm Beat.
1: USDA's Rodney Bain takes a look at the topsoil moisture levels across the country.
3: Several parts of the country over the past week experienced dryness, reflected in USDA's latest topsoil moisture condition report. Meteorologist Brad Rippey says for the period ending July 19th,
4: we saw a very sharp increase in topsoil moisture rated very short to short. Current number on July 19th is 41%. That is up 8 percentage points from the previous week. At the same time, topsoil moisture nationally rated surplus is down to 5% compared to 8% just a week ago.
3: Where topsoil moisture surplus was found in the latest report, southern states receiving rains the last few days, and some midwestern states where precipitation fell the week prior.
4: There are only a handful of states, there's actually seven of them, where we have double-digit topsoil moisture surplus, and in all cases, it's very low end. Those states include Texas, along with Louisiana, Alabama, Tennessee, Kentucky, Missouri, and Illinois. Roughly the western half of the country, 15 of those 17 states currently have topsoil moisture rated at least 40% very short to short. The only two that are not reaching that threshold, California at 5% very short to short, Kansas at 34%. Top of the list this week nationally is Colorado, coming in 93% of the state's agricultural region reporting very short to short topsoil moisture. Other states in the western half of the country above 70% very short to short include Oregon. We also have Utah, Wyoming, and New Mexico. And then coming in right at 70% this week is Washington State. There is one other area of concern, the drought along the Atlantic coast. We still see numbers ranging from 45 to 70% very short to short in all Atlantic coast states from Georgia all the way up to Maryland and Delaware. With respect to the topsoil moisture, that we have seen some declines recently in the Midwest, but among the Midwestern states, almost all of them still less than one-third, very short to short. Exceptions include Michigan, now jumping up to 48% very short to short, and the western tier of the region, the Dakotas and Nebraska, all ranging from 45 to 70% very short to short.
3: I'm Rod Bain reporting for the U.S. Department of Agriculture in Washington, D.C.
1: It is 12:47. Welcome back to the Big Show, and we're going to talk markets with Don Rose coming up during our next segment here before 1 o'clock this afternoon, and we'll get Don on the road on the phone, of course, with U.S. commodities in West Des Moines. But we are showing corn down about 1.5 cents right now in all contract months: September, December, March, and May. Now soybeans, they are trading higher. Everything's up about a dime in the August, September, November, and January. Then we get into the more into the 2027 months, March, May, July, and August, trading up about 8 cents right now. And meals up almost $3 a ton. Oil is down about a penny a pound right now. We're going to talk more markets with Don Rose coming up on the

When was the last time you woke up actually feeling rested or got through the day without feeling stressed out? 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
22: Yeah, good afternoon, Duane.
21: Don, I wanted to ask you, we didn't get into livestock during our last segment, but we are showing live cattle, feeder cattle, and hogs higher. Now, at 2 o'clock, we have got both a biannual cattle inventory report and the monthly cattle on feed report. And I'm just curious, Don, does one of those reports trump the other or outweigh the other in any way?
22: Well, you know, usually that semi-annual inventory report is really kind of a speed bump because it's such a long look, but we expect that to show that we're still going to have a lower calf crop. We're going to have tighter supplies going forward. And then the cattle on feed report itself, it's about a month old, so I think it's really going to go to the heart of the demand side of the market. But we're also, Duane, going to have a cold storage report out at the same time, so that's going to show what our demand was for the last month, how much beef we have in cold storage. But, you know, so often going forward is we kind of do this spring high, summer slump, which is happening, didn't happen last year. And then we start to, you know, next week, the week after, we start to find some strength from going into school lunch buying by the government and going into Labor Day. So that usually starts somewhere in this window.
21: Okay, well, very good. Great information there. Hey, let's take a look at the livestock trade. Hogs, they've been solidly higher all week, but cattle, they've been kind of up and down. In fact, live cattle have been up and down just a day, but right now we're showing everything in the green.
22: Yeah, you know, I think when you look at the hog market, I think it's one of those that we finally reached a level where the demand on pork is picking up versus the beef. We're seeing that at the wholesale level, at the retail level. On top of that, that's the demand side of the market, maybe picking up at these lower prices, substantially lower. And then the heat that we just had, going to have again, is really to take some weight off the hog. So I think we have the seasonal up. And then also we have the supply side with the weights coming down. So a combination's given us that push up here right now, but into some tougher risk management periods on the fall months, Duane.
21: And then how about the cattle, Don? Another tough week in the cash trade.
22: Yeah, it is a tough week on the cash trade, and I think that cash cattle market, you really have to ask yourself, do we have a cyclical top in the cattle, multi-year top? I mean, trade's been talking that for months, if not a year. I think when you look at it realistically, the numbers aren't going to change. It's going to come down to demand. Specifically today, the October cattle on the basis levels, futures are about $10 too low versus the cash. Looks like cash is going to come out this week, 230, 232, down again, and then we'll see if we can start to find some strength from the seasonality stability out here. Just reminding you, the government, if you want to go with them, they're talking all next year, 254 for the average cash cattle price. Certainly that'd tell you we don't have the cyclical top in place, but we'll see if that bears fruit.
21: Yeah, absolutely. We're about $15 away from that mark right now. So, hey, how about your contact information in West Des Moines?
22: You bet. Can reach us here at U.S. Commodities at 1-800-247-4071.
21: All right. Well, very good. Don, as always, thank you for your time today on The Big Show, and I'll give you a call here in about an hour from right now, and we'll look ahead to Saturday morning.
22: Thank you, and I look forward to it.
21: Absolutely. Thank you, Don Rose, again. On behalf of NOAA, keeping the train on the tracks, my name's Duane Murley. Have yourselves a great day.
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30: It's 1 o'clock. I'm Dave Bohl. Cloudy skies in Des Moines this afternoon. Here's what's trending on WHO. Four Madison, Wisconsin police officers have been placed on leave as the investigation continues into a deadly officer-involved shooting.
31: Hundreds gathering for a vigil in honor of Corey Ruiz, the 38-year-old man who was shot and killed Wednesday during a struggle with police officers. Investigators say Ruiz was armed with a knife that injured an officer who fired at point-blank range.
30: Shaquille Brewster reporting. Yesterday, protesters took over a news conference being held by Madison leaders, interrupting Police Chief John Patterson as he was providing an update. Iowa Governor Kim Reynolds is issuing a disaster proclamation for Franklin and Hardin counties following severe weather on Monday. The proclamation activates the Individual Assistance Grant Program and Disaster Case Advocacy Program to provide financial assistance and other resources to those affected by storms on July 20th. The proclamation will be in effect for 30 days. A new research initiative from the University of Iowa is using advanced technology and NASA Earth observation data to forecast nitrates in rivers and streams used for drinking water.
32: Our focus is using artificial intelligence, so deep learning models, that essentially are trying to learn what is the relationship between things that control the concentrations of nitrate and that relationship with nitrate concentrations in the stream.
30: Dr. Jesus Gomez-Velez, professor of civil and environmental engineering at the University of Iowa. He says NASA is funding the project, which plans to develop new ways of tracking changes in water quality over time. We have more online at whoradio.com/news. I'm Dave Bohl. Our next update at 1:30. 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
9: Trump at the EPA, the Dodgers, who are a baseball team, go to the White House. They were formerly the Brooklyn Dodgers, I believe, play. Now,
10: that's pretty good knowledge by you.
9: Thank you. Thank you. I know New York stuff. Way out in Los Angeles. More on the Democratic Socialist takeover of the Democrat Party. Our good friend Megyn Kelly weighs in on an ancient feud of sorts, which Clay can explain to all of you in a bit, because it's a Friday, so we are going to have a particularly large amount of fun on this show. Not much to talk about on the Iran thing other than the specifics of the tactical back and forth on what they're blowing up, what we're blowing up, and all that. That's still going on, so that's obviously in the not fun to talk about category, but important news. I wanted to dive into this. I was riveted this morning as I was watching, preparing for the show and watching Elon Musk sit down with almost a caricature of a snooty left-wing British journalist who's the editor-in-chief of The Economist, which is a thing that people subscribe to so they can tell people so they think that they're smart. Not really very interesting for the most part. But Elon did sit down with them. And Clay, I thought of all of, there's a lot of great stuff. But cut one here is him talking about, because she comes after him as being somehow far right or enabling the far right. Listen to Elon discuss, not just for America, but for Western civilization, the reality of the political shift of the last decade or so. Play it.
1: My political views are very are centrist. They're not far right. And frankly, calling it far right, I think, is an insult to history, an insult to many peoples, and it is an outrageous falsehood. And it's completely absurd. I literally have stated my position, which is that, and I've been very clear about this, which is that there need to be secure borders, that if there's an influx of immigrants, they need to be people who will agree that with Western ideals, with Western values. And if they don't, and if there's a long-term growth of people who do not, or in some cases are adamantly opposed to Western values, you are setting yourself up for civil war. This is obvious. A child can see this. This is not a right-wing view. I'm simply stating reality.
9: Clay, very straightforward. He's saying whether it's the UK or the United States, bringing in millions of people without any care at all as to whether they, one, come legally, two, have any affinity for our culture, our history, our language, our people already here, is a slow-moving suicide. And it couldn't be more obvious. But the elites of Western civilization, for as long as you and I have been alive, have been selling everybody down the river on this one. They have betrayed Western civilization. Elon sees it loud and clear.
3: Look, I watched this interview, too, and I give Elon Musk credit here because I always would like people to listen to interviews in totality. So I would encourage all of you to go listen to it in totality. I think what is particularly difficult for leftists to handle is what he says, I believe, in cut two, that he's actually just totally normal. And we can't have normalcy in the country until normal people are actually making decisions. And I like this cut two. Really, when you go and look at everything that Elon believes, what a lot of you believe, what a lot of I believe, a lot of what Buck believes, it was considered very middle of the road opinions for much of our lives until we ended up in this world where suddenly everything gets classified as far right opinions. This is cut two.
11: You support not just the populist right, but the far right. In fact, very fringe parties in some countries.
1: No, I support the normal people.
11: Okay.
1: What do you call the far right, falsely?
11: You think as the normal person. Okay.
1: Yes. Literally, you could go back 10 or 15 years. And these policies were completely normal. In fact, one of the tricks that I think is funny. One thing that's quite funny is to like take a speech from Obama and Hillary, and then go to someone and say, who's sort of on the sort of what I call the lunatic left, and say, what do you think of the speech by Trump? I'm like, oh wow, he's the worst person ever. Actually, that was a speech by Obama, or actually, that was a speech by Hillary.
11: I agree. No, I agree that the center of gravity in this country has shifted. Certainly the Democratic Party has shifted to the left. But that's not what I'm talking about. I'm talking about people like Rupert Lowe. I'm talking
1: right.
11: about
1: Please.
11: People.
1: It's actually just normal people.
9: I like that he keeps hammering it, by the way. It's just normal people. They want to talk about other things, Clay, but actually normal people do agree on this.
3: I also feel, and I don't know if you feel this way, too, the power of trying to silence someone by saying you're racist is just over.
9: Yes.
3: And Elon Musk, this left-wing reporter, tries to say, well, people, first of all, people say, I hate when people use questions and say, some people say, some might say, give me a specific person who is saying it. But she says, people say that you're racist. Cut five. Elon Musk responds.
11: People say that you're a racist. What is the motivation for doing that? Are you fermenting?
1: My partner is she's half Indian, and I have four children with her. you know, one of them was named after a famous Indian physicist. So I would say I'm not racist. And also, the, you know, if you look at the people that are employed at my companies, you know, we have senior executives of all races. There's I don't think there's any racism there.
3: I just think the fact that what you're starting to see, and Buck, I like this one too, because it, to me, echoed what Sophie Cunningham said, and frankly, what I felt for a long time, asked why people don't like him. First of all, like, where do we ever live in a world where everyone should love you? If you're opinionated, everybody doesn't have to love you, and that's okay. Like, I mean,
9: imagine she sat down with Kamala Harris.
3: Yes.
9: And one of her questions was, a lot of people think you're incredibly stupid. How do you react to that? Because that's true. You could ask that. But I like that Elon responds to this with the disdain that it deserves. A lot of people don't like you. What is it? They don't know him.
3: Yeah.
9: And what they think about him that they don't like isn't even true. So what a dumbass question from some fancy pants lady who grew up rich in the UK and now wants to pretend that they haven't completely sold out the British and American civilization by opening the borders to people who come here and then exploit, who come here and then are lawless.
3: Here it is, cut six. But I think this is a good response in general. I mean, it's social media. You put anything on social media, people get in the mentions and they're angry. And I think a lot of people out there who are listening to us, you've probably experienced it on Facebook or Instagram or Twitter. You post something that you think is relatively innocuous and immediately YouTube, come subscribe for us. People want to argue with you. Strangers out there reacting to what you might say. Here is Elon responding to that, I think, in a pretty healthy way. Cut six.
11: I mean, some people do loathe you.
1: Yes, some people do.
11: But do you understand why? Do you think what you're doing is helpful for Western democracy?
1: Maybe some people do loathe me. And that's probably true. I don't care. But the fact that, as you pointed out, a quarter billion people follow me is that I think a lot more people actually like me than don't. And I think a lot more people hate you and the media more than you realize.
9: I think that's completely true, by the way.
3: It's a good pivot, too, by the way.
9: Yeah, I mean, The Economist is full of smug people with very little to show for their many, many years of propping up sort of left-wing internationalism and multilateralism and all this. It's not actually something that they should be particularly proud of. It's really very much like the New York Times coasting on a previously snooty and erudite reputation that is not really, was never really deserved, and particularly not deserved in an era where they pretend like these aren't problems. Also, Clay, I don't think we got into this. We could pull this. She said things that are, because I really watched this interview, and I thought Elon just did fantastically well in the whole thing. She said there's not a single city in America that is safer than London. The first city that came to mind for me, when I'm thinking about a safe city, by the way, a very large safe city, was San Antonio. London is twice the crime rate of San Antonio, Texas. That's just one city that I happen to check on. So when she says things like there's not a single city in America, not only are there a lot of cities in America that are safer than London, there are a lot of cities that are really, I mean, there are cities that are large that have over a million people that are safer than London.
3: I would also point out the overall murder rate in the United States is collapsing yet again. And I think in your home state of Florida, the murder rate in Miami is, I believe, tiny. I thought I saw the other day, team, will you look this up? That Orlando has zero unsolved murders so far this year. I mean, it's an extraordinary degree of safety in the state of Florida. But is actually this morning I was reading in Axios and I flagged it because, again, it's a pretty extraordinary story. Homicides are on track, Buck, to hit their lowest rate in more than 125 years because last year was the lowest murder rate ever. The 30 largest cities so far this year are showing a nearly 20% additional drop in murders off of the all-time low that was set this year. Listen to this, Buck. Carjackings down 51% since 2019. Robberies down 41%. Homicides down 31%. Gun assaults down 17%. Sexual assaults down 13%. Domestic violence, aggravated assault also down. That's all according to Axios. One thing that you never hear anymore, you know what's occurred as the murder rate has collapsed? The number of people with guns has skyrocketed in this country. You don't hear very many people arguing anymore. You know that phrase, gun violence, which completely takes out all individual responsibility for the violence? They've tried to turn it into, oh, gun violence. Oh, the gun shot someone with no one else? The number of guns on the streets has never been higher, yet the overall murder rate and violent crime rate is collapsing to the lowest level since the 1800s.
9: But I thought that's all really important data for our perspective, but also, Clay, here's a woman from the, she's the editor-in-chief of The Economist. So, you know, put her right alongside the editor-in-chief of the New York Times, the editor-in-chief of the Washington Post, and she's a fancy British lady who went to public, which is their version of private school, all through her life, the whole thing. She has the accent, all this. And she's telling Elon that he is misinformed while she is saying things that are flatly untrue about her own country. For example, when she's talking about how there's not a single city, as I said, that's not true. There were 13,994 knife-related offenses in London in 2025, Clay. 14,000 knife crimes. Stabbings, robberies, etc. It's, you know, people that are possessing the weapon illegally, all of these things. That's a 154 knife-enabled offenses per 100,000 people in London. She ignores this data to talk about how London's so safe and everything's fine because she's a rich lady who lives in rich areas and goes to her country home and appears on, you know, American television and has no idea what the hell. But isn't it interesting? She's there to lecture Elon about he doesn't see reality, but she has no idea what she's talking about.
3: Yeah. Again, we'll come in and we'll continue to take calls. I thought that he did a really good job in this interview. It's a cover story in The Economist. Buck, a little bit of a preview. I think Elon is setting the table to merge Tesla and SpaceX. I think that might even happen before the end of the year, which would create the largest company in the history of the world, even more so than what he's already built. And that's what also kind of stood out to me. Why is he doing an interview with The Economist? What's he setting the table for? We got some interesting AI quotes from him, too, that I thought were intriguing. But I want to tell you, you know, if Elon merges SpaceX and Tesla, you know what that's going to do? It's going to get a lot of lawyers a lot of money. Because I bet Elon Musk's top lawyers, I bet they are billing $5,000 or more per hour. That's the top echelon lawyers that are the most highly paid, the most highly compensated. You know why he pays $5,000 an hour? Maybe more. Some of these guys now are getting $10,000 an hour. It's one of the craziest things I've ever seen. I'm a lawyer too, and I can't believe these guys are getting paid because he wants the absolute best legal representation. He probably can't afford $1,000, $2,000, $5,000, $10,000 an hour. 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

0: Welcome back in, Clay and Buck. I think this is interesting. We were talking about Elon's big talk with the Economist. This to me was super intriguing, Buck. Elon talking about AI and what the impact may well be. Cut seven.
1: AI may exceed the sum of human intelligence in around 5 years. Roughly 5 years is my guess. So there really won't be anything that AI can't do better than humans, apart from being human, perhaps.
0: Okay, and then cut eight, all roads are leading to the acceleration of AI. Listen.
1: For the longest time, I declined to participate in AI or was, created OpenAI as essentially a counterweight to Google, because at the time they were, they had more or less a monopoly on AI. In creating OpenAI and then having Anthropic spin out of that, and now currently Anthropic's the leader in AI. I mean, these actions have actually resulted in knock-on effects that accelerated AI, which wasn't really my intention. So it just seems like all roads lead to acceleration of AI. So then I'm like, okay, well, you can just sort of be sad about it or join the club.
0: So again, the biggest question that's out there, Buck, is what is the impact from a business perspective going to be for AI? I got a theory that's a little bit maybe on the downside here. I actually think it may be a lot like the internet, in that we could end up way overbuilt with data centers as data gets cheaper. Anyway, I'll give you that theory when we come back, and you can tell me if you think it's a crazy one.
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7: 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On August 4th, 1962, Marilyn Monroe died. 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And now, we're going to set the record straight and learn about the way Marilyn Monroe actually died. The third way. 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
1: 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Who were they? What made them so notorious? How did the internet, or sometimes the algorithm, choose them? And what does a person do when they're suddenly confronted with more attention than the human psyche can handle? Take The Dress, a story that went uber viral in early 2015 in spite of being, well, kind of a boring optical illusion. A mother of the bride in Scotland took a picture of a dress she was thinking about wearing to her daughter's wedding. But she saw the dress as blue with black lace, and her daughter saw it as white with gold lace. One BuzzFeed post later, every single person on the internet was talking about the dress. But to me, the dress is a story about the last couple of months when the internet was still sort of fun. It was shortly before the stories that spread across the internet stopped being driven by exploited millennials with useless arts degrees and started being decided by algorithms hell-bent on growing internet usership at all costs. And on a long enough timeline, the story of the dress is one entangled with abuse and media exploitation. Internet history is a tricky thing to be invested in. It feels like every time a bad with business billionaire buys up another platform, history starts being erased. With the team at Cool Zone Media, we're taking these characters' 16th minute of fame to see what their moment meant to them and what it says about us.
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3: Welcome back in here to Clay and Buck. We're really enjoying this Elon discussion. I think it's important to also put into context here. Clay mentioned the internet before. And, you know, we have something, there's something very unique, Clay, about the two of us, other than being patriots with melodic voices and great hair and, you know, all those good things. We come from a generation of people who existed pre-internet, post-internet, came of age right around the time. So we were, in our youth, you know, teenagers, AOL, all this sort of stuff. So we kind of bridged these two worlds in a sense, right? We were the first ones to grow up with email becoming a thing. We're the first ones to grow up. But we remember, like, a lot of kids that now are, you know, 20 years old or whatever, they're like, there was a world before email and cell phones and everything. So we are just at that inflection point. And I do believe that AI right now, and this is not some bold theory. I think a lot of people who are following this very closely think this as well. That's why there's trillions, literal trillions of dollars going into this, whether it's an investment or infrastructure or all these things. I think that we're at that phase where, like, everybody has an AOL account. You've got mail. And, like, they're starting to see that this is a thing, but it's still very early days, right? So it's here. It's changing things. But we're just beginning to get a sense of how massive the change will be. You want to?
4: Yeah. So this is my theory, and I'm curious if you will sign off or if you think there's any legitimacy to it. A lot of talk about data centers, lots of cost about, as we talked about yesterday, the energy use that data centers require, water. And you pointed out that it's still a pinprick compared to what golf courses, for instance, across
3: America
4: use.
3: Don't mess with people's golf courses, buddy. You want to see older guys with disposable income and time on their hands get ticked off? Don't mess with their golf courses.
4: I will say that the growth of AI data centers has destroyed all the talk about how we have to limit energy use and everything else, right? Yeah. It's just all kind of vanished. But if you remember, and I'm sure many of you out there do, the rollout of the internet. I was in college when I got my first email address, Buck. I never had a computer at home. We didn't have the internet at home when I went off to college in 1997. I remember getting my first email address and being blown away as a college kid with what the internet was capable of doing and how awesome it was. And if you remember, there was a company called, you may remember this, I'm sure some of you will, it's a company called Global Crossing. Now, there were a lot of different companies out there. Pets.com is one of the ones that people remember. If you put a .com in your email, in your business plan back in the day, your stock would skyrocket the next day. Not dissimilar in some ways to AI today. And the idea behind Global Crossing was they were going to be basically the pipes that carried the internet. The fiber that would be laid everywhere that would allow the internet to be carried. And the idea was this is the way to guarantee that you make money, because you won't know. And the truth of the matter is the Amazon.coms of the world ended up devouring much of our economy, right? In a very positive way, shipping and AI and everything else there. But everybody said the safest bet you could have is Global Crossing, because you're going to be the wires that just
3: the infrastructure of the internet.
4: You are the infrastructure.
3: And unfortunately, not to jump to the end of Clay's tale here, which is very true and worth remembering, there was a massive overbuilding of broadband telecommunications infrastructure right around 2000 leading into the crash. Instead of waiting to see how much we needed as we went, people just started laying this stuff everywhere, massive amounts of borrowing, and revenue couldn't keep up because we didn't need as much internet broadband as they thought at that time.
4: So my question for people out there, history doesn't usually repeat, it rhymes oftentimes.
3: This leads to the dot-com bubble, because
4: and by the way, the internet ended up having a truly transformative impact on society at large. Everybody who told you the internet was going to change everything was right. But we overbuilt and there was a crash associated with it. I'm just putting it out there. Is AI compute, the overall data centers that we're building, is it possible that it's going to cost much less than what people anticipate? And the economy is getting overheated on AI, much like it did with the internet. Would you buy or sell? The Global Crossing example is a fascinating one, because you could have been 100% right about the impact of the internet and how transformative it was going to be. And that company went from, I think, $50 billion to bankrupt in the space of a couple of years. I'm wondering what's going to happen. Could that repeat itself with AI?
3: Well, there's definitely right now, one of the reasons we're thinking about this, it's summer. This stuff tends to happen in the summer. You tend to have a sell-off a little bit in the market. It's going to happen. But, you know, between the energy situation right now, global oil and natural gas, but you have not only continued instability in the Strait of Hormuz, you also now have the Bab al-Mandab Strait, which is on the other side of the Arabian Peninsula. You have that also now as a choke point of sorts, because the Houthis of Yemen, on behalf of Iran, are now using drones and trying to, you know, cause havoc for ships. And remember, they don't have to blow up a supertanker. They just have to make ships feel unsafe and get the insurance rates to skyrocket to cause really serious problems. So, Clay, you've got that going on. You've also got a sense that maybe the AI surge that has been the reason the economy, at least from a market perspective, has been doing as well as it has, that is leading ahead of some of the benefits that you and I are expecting from all of this.
4: Yes.
3: So a little bit, this is why the internet analogy, I think, is sticking out in a lot of people's minds, because, okay, you have email, that's an efficiency, that's, but you were still quite a ways away from being able to zoom into your meeting at work, being able to order anything you want. Remember, it was just books to start out on Amazon. There was a lot that had to get done before, and we're a little ways away, I think, from some of the massive productivity. Well, I know we are from some of the massive productivity increases that AI will bring, and that might mean that there's a bit of a pullback in the investment. This is all one big way of saying things could get a little rocky here at an unfortunate time for those who want this to always be a politics first show, which I think is really the mission handed down from Rush. Unfortunate timing for the midterms. If you have oil at $100 a barrel and you have a sense that the AI stock market sell-off is happening a little bit, because this, like we've been saying to you, this is going to affect truly everything. Not just the sell-off, I mean the AI revolution. Go ahead.
4: Yeah, no, no. I this is also why timing the stock market is virtually impossible. For those of you out there who look, if you miss the wrong days, the number of people who say, hey, I'm going to sell, and you get out at the exact right time, and then you buy back in at the exact right time is very difficult. It's hard to predict the future. Nobody
3: knows
4: exactly.
3: Nobody can do it efficiently, yeah.
4: Over time, you're going to get 9 or 10% if you just stick to the S&P 500, right? So I do think there's a little bit of an echo, and

0: your hours, and then you had to buy more. And now, I mean, I don't even hear anybody talk hardly at all about what it costs to get on the internet. It is comparatively very affordable. Remember how long it took to download a picture? You know, now you can download, you know, 3 hour movies almost, instantaneously.
1: But the internet, yeah. What people thought was going to come from the internet, I would say circa 1997, 98, right around there. What they thought the internet was going to do, generally speaking, was correct, but it really took, depending on what you're talking about, another 10, 15 years before it was seamless, ubiquitous,
0: yep.
1: And all of that happened. And so that the investment front ran the reality. And there could be some of that right now with AI, with these data centers. There could be some of that right. Remember, Elon is trying to build, he's doing so many things, the data centers in low Earth orbit.
0: Yes.
1: So everyone's saying, oh, well, how are we going to keep these things cool? Well, if they're in space, guess what? They're going to be cool. And I mean, temperature wise, not just like, ooh, wow, nifty.
0: Which again, I think it has the potential to really kind of, you want my optimistic. This is my take. You guys can steal it if you want to be optimist. It's the equivalent of chess. Remember when it was a big deal, Buck? You'll remember this. I don't know how much you played chess when you were a kid.
1: Oh, I was a little chess. I was a little chess nerd. I wasn't very good, but I liked it when I was a kid.
0: Yeah, my kids, we got them all trained in chess. I think it's a good way to kind of get your brain working. It was a big deal when the computers were going to become smarter than the best human. When was Deep Blue, I think, was the first computer program that was able to win, able to beat.
1: Bishop to knight six.
0: What has happened is, chess is more popular than it's ever been in history, and computers are infinitely better than humans. What really people want is the full extent of human excellence, not to watch two computers compete against each other in chess, right?
1: Yeah.
0: And so I think humanity, arguably, can become even more important in an AI age, because ultimately humans want to connect with humans.
1: I mean, and really for all of you, if you own a small business, or you work at a small business, if you do work out of your home, if you think whatever industry you're in, everything from, farming to trucking to plumbing to, like accounting to everything is going to have, there are going to be inputs here that affect these things. And just here, Clay, I just asked for a list. I'll just give this real quick to give people a sense of what is right now. What are things from AI that can help all of you listening? I mean, now, not in 5 years, we're not just like, oh, is AI going to cure this type of cancer? Which, God willing, I mean, that would be amazing, right? That may be a few years out, or maybe even a decade out, but things that right now could affect in a positive way all of you: AI agents that handle administrative work for people. So office workers, freelancers, business owners, everything gets faster. Everything becomes, you can find things faster. You can collate things faster. You can distribute things. That's one thing. Personalized AI tutoring and accelerated skill building. The skill set that you can develop from having an AI online tutor for a whole range of things is pretty incredible. It's going to be able to give you everything from singing lessons to coding lessons to teaching you about ancient Babylon. Healthcare interactions and access, Clay. I think this is really one of the biggest ones. Diagnostics, radiology. I wouldn't go into radiology as a
0: profession. My brother-in-law is a radiologist, and we've had this conversation about the degree to which it's going to be able to do so much of a better job.
1: Yeah. I mean, you're probably going to have radiologists kind of overseeing the AI tools, at least for a 5 to 10 year stretch, I would say. But for medical stuff right now, as I've told you, I've done this. I've put my blood work into Grok and then just gone after. What about this? What about this? Elevated this, lower that. It's incredible what it can tell you. It'll always say, talk to your doctor. It knows more than my doctor. I hate to say that, but in my I'm just speaking about my doctor. My doctor doesn't sit there for 30 minutes and answer every question that I want before I'm being shooed out of the room. And better customer service experience, and then reduced cognitive load and time cost of driving. That's what we talked about with the autonomous driving situation, or the full self-drive from Tesla and other things. These are all things that are happening right now. Guys, this is going to give you hours and hours of your life back. Use these tools. It will give you hours of your life back. And if you don't use them, your competitors will.

0: and they're free. These are free tools, basically. I mean, you can get sort of paid versions, but they're out there.
1: By the way, we got some breaking news we'll hit. That's called a tease, Buck. The first four states of the Democrat primary season in 2028 have been selected. First four selected, not the order they're going to go in yet, but the first four. What are they? We will tell you. We don't do these teases very often, but that sounds like what we will tell you when we come back. In the meantime, I've got Rapid Radios, and it makes a tremendous difference no matter where you are across the country. 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What kind of offer do they have out there right now? Rapid Radios allows you to connect with anyone anywhere across the U.S. on their nationwide LTE network. 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

0: Happy birthday, producer Allie. She says her 83-year-old mom loves to watch us on YouTube now and says we both have nice hair and could easily sell shampoo. I think that's very true. Okay, let me give you this news, and then we will discuss why it matters going forward. These are the first four states for the Democrat primary 2028 cycle. Michigan, South Carolina, New Hampshire, and Nevada. All right. It is reported that still the battle over who will be first comes down to South Carolina and Nevada. But Buck, that is hot off the presses. Michigan, they do it by region. They wanted one in the Northeast, one in the Midwest, one in the South, one in the West. So in no particular order, Michigan, South Carolina, New Hampshire, Nevada. What does this mean? What are the big takes? We will tell you. By the way, Ann Coulter joining us at the top of the next hour.
1: Oh, the live stream about to get spicy. Send us some of your Coulter questions. We'll throw them out to her in real time, but be nice. Be nice.
0: Also, breaking news, Buck Sexton's favorite team, the New York Knicks, they now have a new challenger. LeBron James has decided to leave L.A. and go to Philadelphia to join the Sixers on a two-year deal. That news also just coming down.
1: Yeah. I'd bet on the Knicks against that guy every day and twice on Sunday. So there you go.
0: Ann Coulter next. Thanks for hanging out with us, Friday edition.
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8: It's 2 o'clock. I'm Eva Basinger. 71 degrees and cloudy now. Here's what's trending on WHO. South Carolina is set to remain the first Democratic presidential primary state. It comes after Iowa Democrats made the case to the National Committee in May that Iowa Democratic caucuses should once again be first in the nation.
9: The results will no longer include complicated math. It will be one person, one expression of preference, and we will release caucus results on caucus night in 2028.
8: DNC member Scott Brennan, but the DNC Rules and Bylaws Committee chose South Carolina to keep the first-in-the-nation primary status. We'll bring you more reaction from Iowa Democrats later this afternoon. The dead body of a man was recovered this morning from a lake in Urbandale. Urbandale police say the body was pulled from the water at Lake Hallis in the 2700 block of 86th Street. His identity is being withheld until after his family is notified. A heat advisory goes into effect tomorrow as another round of brutally hot weather returns.
10: The advisory is through Sunday, then an extreme heat watch takes over until Monday night. Polk County Emergency Management will activate its extreme temperature plan Saturday, opening cooling centers across the area. DART buses will provide free rides to get there. I'm Sarah Walters.
8: Central Iowa businesses and residents affected by flash flooding and storms in early July are eligible for federal loans. The U.S. Small Business Administration says the low-interest loans are designed to offset financial losses from the storms that occurred July 2nd through the 4th. I'm Eva Basinger. Our next update at 2:30. Breaking news and severe weather as it happens. On Des Moines News, Weather, and Traffic Station, News Radio 1040. 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

0: Back in hour number two, Friday edition of the program. We are rolling through a huge number of different stories. Again, the biggest breaking news, I would say, the DNC has just decided that the first four states that they are going to have primaries in, Michigan, South Carolina, New Hampshire, Nevada. We bring in Ann Coulter. I don't know if you'd seen that news that just popped in the last 10 minutes or so. Do you have any strong read on what Democrats are going to try to do? I know the midterms are coming up in a couple of months, but this is going to start the tongues wagging a little bit. South Carolina, presumably very strong for Kamala. New Hampshire, very strong, according to recent polls, for AOC and Mayor Pete. Michigan, Mayor Pete lives there. Is it too early to start handicapping things, or now that those four states we know are the first four, does anything come to your mind?
1: It's definitely too early to handicap anything. We don't even know who's running. But I do think that by starting with South Carolina in Democratic primaries, that is heavily, heavily Black Democrats, and New Hampshire, which doesn't... I mean, even the Democrats in New Hampshire, I don't think are big on the Democratic Socialists of America. And I assume the powers that be in the Democratic Party don't want to front load it with a lot of DSA types. So that's all I notice about that. They're trying to, and by the way, Black Democrats hate wokeness way more than white Democrats.
2: The wokists are always, it's always the prototypical white, sort of second tier school, but masters in irrelevant degree, that dyes their hair purple, joins Antifa, and tries to, you know, throw rocks at ICE or cops or whatever. So we've definitely seen that play out a lot. But in terms of the dynamic within the Democrat Party right now, and going, we got the midterm, so people are paying more attention to this and going to pay a lot more as it gets just weeks away. The left is ascendant right now. Mamdani seems to be the Democrat who gets more ink, so to speak, than anybody else. Is that just a now thing, or do you think that's part of what who's actually calling the shots going forward?
1: I never know the answer to anything involving the Democrats. I think they're completely crazy, but it seems to me, looking in from the outside, that the places where people like Mamdani are winning are not really representative, certainly not of the country. There is not an expression, as New York City goes, so goes the country. And I don't think even particularly representative of the Democratic Party, though I guess we'll find out. I think there are a few issues that are driving the socialists in the Democratic Party, and probably the biggest one is foreign policy. So it's unfortunate that Trump changed his mind on what his position on foreign policy was, which was no new wars, and then gets us in a lot of new wars, including one that seems to be never ending, and is, to quote Democrats on all the wars we win, unwinnable. So I think Republicans could really crush the socialist aspect of the Democratic Party if they went back to their more pacifist roots.
0: What would, and this is probably going to get people fired up, in the comments. We now are on YouTube every day, and so you can watch both Buck and myself and you on video as well. If President Trump asked you, what should I do on Iran? You would say what? Would you just say, just cut and run at this point? There is no benefit to being there. What would your advice be, particularly given what we're sitting here 3-4 months away from the midterm and gas prices being up? No matter, you don't have to be a genius to know that people don't like paying more for gas. What would you tell them at this point?
1: It's a disaster. It's been a disaster from the beginning. And basically 2 weeks in, what I'd recommend, the same thing I am recommending now, declare victory and get out. Just come to any deal. It doesn't matter. Don't worry. We will back you up. We'll tell you it's a great deal. You've done a fantastic job. We're so glad you bombed Iran. Now, please just stop. Let the Strait of Hormuz get opened. Let gas prices go down and try not to absolutely destroy the midterms for Republicans. When that happens, very, very, very bad things happen when Democrats have control, especially a large supermajority control of the House and the Senate. Now, maybe they won't get that, but this is the strongest issue for them.
2: Yeah, it is concerning seeing some of the polling, and to be sure. How are we doing on deportations? How's the immigration situation? We've given Trump lots of credit here. We continue to for securing the border. Did that right away. Great. Interior enforcement, though, we had 10 plus million illegals come into the country under Biden. Everyone, even our friend Bill Maher, has admitted that that is crazy that they did that, but they did it. Now we're being told, I think it's, I don't know, 300,000 or something this year. And I'm looking at the clock and I'm saying, okay, well, we're halfway through the year. How is this going? What could change? What do you think needs to happen?
1: Well, I don't want to criticize the administration. I think they're doing the best they can, but it needs to be more. You're definitely right. It needs to be more. Who knows if we'll ever get this opportunity again. And I mean, it's crazy that Democrats, and I might add some Republicans, spend all this time bringing in tens of millions of illegal aliens. And as I said in a tweet this week, it was 30 million back in 2005. This is explained in Adios America. It was absolutely minimum 30 million illegal aliens 20 years ago. Who knows what the number is now?
2: But what would you guess? I got to ask you, what would you guess that the number is now? I mean, you've looked at this a lot for quite some time. Like, what do you think the number is?
1: Well, minimum 40 million. There are ways of calculating this. People, I think, should probably be growing suspicious that they've been claiming it's 11 million for the past 50 years. And it's never budged. Not one more illegal alien has come in. And so the things I cite in the book that you can look up yourself is, first, a couple of Pulitzer Prize winning journalists spent a year investigating their, Bartlett and Steele. They have their own entry in Wikipedia, very famous investigative journalists, They spent a year investigating the border in 2005 and concluded then 3 million were coming in a year. Then a couple of analysts, same year at Bear Stearns, did an analysis to advise people, on things that matter to their money. Something very important. They looked at remittances, what immigrants and illegal immigrants most of all send back to the home country. They looked at the number of housing permits and school graduation rates in, illegal immigrant enclaves. I don't know if it was they or someone else pointed out back around then, early 2000s, our census said there were about 8,000, I don't know if it was 8,000 Brazilians in New York City. But both the Brazilian consulate, and its embassy, concluded there were hundreds of thousands of Brazilians just in New York. Which is to say, we have no idea. They're minimizing it as much as they can. And you can't just let them move it in and millions in and have it be a ratchet effect where they move in, you know, 20 million in 4 or 5 years, and we can only deport 100,000 a year. This is a ratchet effect. We never, ever, ever can win that way. All the resources of the federal government ought to be going to deporting illegal aliens, and I might add, not starting pointless, endless wars.
0: What are you optimistic about? Is there any?
2: There we go.
0: Is there anything out there on the horizon? I didn't get to talk to you, I don't think, since the birthright citizenship decision came down, but I actually was somewhat encouraged. As you well know, through the law, a lot of times dissents are written that end up emerging as the predominant decision 20, 30, 40 years, as we've seen a lot of times. It was taken far more seriously than I think a lot of quote unquote experts said. I know you started this argument in a significant way. Are there any things out there that you are optimistic about as you look on the horizon beyond 4 or 6 months, even beyond this presidential term? Is there anything trend wise that you find to be positive?
1: Well, at least the American people are completely won over on illegal immigration. I might add legal immigration, too. I mean, to have the illegal or the anchor baby issue sort of figures into this. All Rupert Murdoch properties have been pushing mass open borders, mass third world immigration, because third worlders work harder than Americans do, and we don't want our kids picking tomatoes. Well, I think the people have spoken on that, and talk radio hosts and TV hosts who would never have said the things they're saying now sound like they're reading straight from Adios America. I think it's hard for politicians to keep defying the will of the people, and the will of the people is so clearly against illegal immigration and a big major change in legal immigration. As for the anger baby, I mean, that's perfectly illustrated. I think I was the only person on Fox defending Trump on his anger baby position and was frequently cut off, not allowed to talk about it. All I heard was from legal experts on Fox News that, oh, it's going to be 9-0. He's trying to overrule the 14th Amendment. Apparently he's not. It was a 5-4 decision. And, John Roberts and Amy Coney Barrett on one side with Gorsuch, Thomas, Alito, Kavanaugh on the other side. I think you know who was right on this one, but we don't have 30 years. To waste. I hope we get another chance to make
2: and the something dissent, the something not opinion. Quite as important, not quite as important to the future of the republic. But I did want to get you to weigh in on. You know, sometimes I'm sure you've experienced this. You'll just throw a little thought out there on Twitter X, and it all of a sudden catches fire. I am not known for my fashion sense, nor am I a guy who gives people hair advice generally. But I did weigh in on a video that showed a lady who had her hair cut from very long to very short. And I just wrote the following. Always remember, the friend who tells you, ladies, you'd look great with short hair is the friend who secretly hates you. This is coming up on 10 million views, by the way. 10 million views of this tweet will have happened. Do you co-sign this? What do you think?
1: I completely co-sign this. It's something a lot of us girls have talked about. It for some reason, I don't know if this is still going on. When you're little, like, you know, 4 or 5, maybe up to age 8, for some reason, our mothers really want us to look like lesbians. They're always cutting our hair to a short little thing. And I had older brothers begging my mother, would you please stop cutting her hair?
2: There we go.
0: Play. 10 million views on that, Buck. What is the overall consensus? Is it mostly positive? Like, as you can assess, what would you say the take
2: is from those? I can react to this too. It is hilarious. 100% of guys are like, absolutely. They're like, ladies, don't cut your hair. Every husband, every boyfriend, every straight guy that's weighing in, the ladies don't cut your hair. And then I'd say it's 80-20. Because there's some women who are like, but what about, you know, blah, blah, blah, blah, blah, blah. And I'm like, I'm trying to do you a favor, ladies. I'm trying to do you a favor, however long your hair can be. And, you know, and then people are like, well, what about if somebody has a medical issue? I'm like, we're not talking people with medical issues, okay? I'm talking about somebody who went into a salon and paid some guy in Turkey like 500 euro to chop off all of her hair, and it has gone mega viral. Not a good idea. Anne approves. And Queen Anne has weighed in, Clay. So there we go.
1: Yeah, we'll have to get into tattoos next time.
0: Oh, by the way, as we get ready for the break, do you engage in a big way in pop culture? Like, when's the last time you went to a movie theater?
1: Well, this week I went to the opera and a Yankees game. Do either of those count?
0: That's a pretty good stretch out there. I was just curious if you had a take on the Odyssey. Everybody's weighing in on the Odyssey. Like, do you engage in a story like that?
1: I think it's gonna be a complete bore, PC nonsense. I would never see it in a million years. And from people I respect who have actually taken the trouble to watch it, that's what they say. It's no fun. There's no fun involved, and it's a slog to sit through, is what I have read from reviewers I trust.
2: There is always fun on Ann Coulter's Substack, guys. Go follow, go check it out. Unsafe on Substack, and follow her obviously on X. Ms. Coulter, always great to see you. Thanks for being here.
1: Good to see you. Thank you. Bye-bye.
0: Look, I want to tell you, how many of you, thank you to Ann Coulter, how many of you out there have too high of a balance on your credit cards right now? 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
16: On August 4th, 1962, Marilyn Monroe died. 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The third way. 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

0: Welcome back in, Clay and Buck. Yep. We are rolling through. Buck, breaking news. We'll dive into this on the backside here. More breaking news. South Carolina is officially going to be the first Democrat primary of the 2028 calendar. Just voted on, narrowly beat Nevada. So South Carolina will be the debut location for the Democrat primary in 2028. Buck, go ahead and write it down. You guys can save it. I will make the prediction right now. Kamala Harris is going to win the state of South Carolina and begin the 2028 Democrat primary process with a dub. This is the best result for her. Large black audience. The numbers just came out. I just flagged it, Buck. I'll hit you with it on the backside. Nobody's even close to Kamala right now in black voter support, and I just think it's going to be hard to pry this away from her.
1: Well, I think your South Carolina take is not controversial. I think most people would agree, but a lot of people get the first domino, so to speak, to fall in their favor and don't get all the rest of it to go their way. I don't think that Kamala is a lock for Nevada or New Hampshire or Michigan or any of these places. So, you know, I'm not, look, buddy, you eat a little highfalutin because Kamala's obviously running again, okay? I don't know
0: and
1: what I was thinking
0: gonna
1: that day.
0: She's going to win the first primary, and she's going to win it big.
1: The first primary is not that big of
0: a I will say this. It's a sign that people are not lining up aggressively against her because South Carolina winning means there's support for her. We'll talk about it when we come back.
1: Yeah, for sure. Meat lovers, you're in luck today. 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
4: In the history of cinema, few films have been as successful as The Godfather. Francis Ford Coppola's gangster epic set a new standard not just for movies about the mafia, but for movies in general. Although, if you talk to the people who made it, The Godfather's prospects for success were far from assured. In fact, before its release, they were pretty bleak.
5: And they said, "We're finished. This is over. The movie's not going to work. You gotta get rid of those guys. It's a disaster."
4: Then Leave the Gun, Take the Cannoli. My co-host Mark Seal and I strip back the varnish of movie history and talk to never-before-heard-from sources to get at what really made the process so arduous. Leave the Gun, Take the Cannoli is based on my co-host Mark's best-selling book of the same title. And on this show, we call upon his years of research to help unpack the story behind The Godfather's birth from start to finish. We sift through innumerable accounts, many of them conflicting, and try to get to the truth of what really happened. Leave the Gun, Take the Cannoli features new and archival interviews with Francis Ford Coppola.
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11: Daphne Caruana Galizia was a Maltese investigative journalist and blogger who spent her life fighting for truth, justice, and decency in a country overrun by corruption. 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
11: 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My name is Manuel Delia, former political operative turned journalist.
13: I'm John Sweeney, a former BBC journalist and investigative reporter. Together, we unravel the web of deception, exposing the dangerous forces at play in Malta.
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0: Welcome back in, Clay and Buck. All right, Kamala Harris, you're hearing it here first. South Carolina primary champion, Kamala Harris. Just announced South Carolina will have the first primary of the 2028 Democrat cycle. A couple of things that we'll break down about why that's significant. Again, that news just coming down. The McLaughlin Group Democrat primary crosstabs. This also just came out a couple of hours ago. Black Democrat voters. 47% Kamala Harris. Gavin Newsom, 13%. This is the one that's staggering to me, Buck. AOC, 4%. Then Mayor Pete, congratulations to Mayor Pete. He is surging up to 3% support among black primary voter Democrats. And then Mark Kelly at 2%. Kamala Harris also leads, according to this poll, white Democrats and Hispanic Democrats. She leads 18 to 54 year olds substantially with AOC in second place. But the thing that really kind of stands out to me here in this poll, Buck, is AOC is pretty well known at this point in time. She is not in any way resonating with black voters. Which to me is a bit intriguing. Gavin Newsom is, I don't know what that's based on, but he is way behind Kamala Harris, but he's in second place. White Democrats, Kamala 1, Gavin Newsom 2, Mayor Pete, AOC, and then Mark Kelly. So Mark Kelly to me is kind of the dark horse here. Now, why does South Carolina being first matter? It beat Nevada. I think this is a sign that there are still a lot of Kamala Harris loyalists inside of the DNC. Because if you are Kamala Harris, you overwhelmingly want South Carolina to be number one because it gets you off on a good foot.
1: Let's do this. Let's step into this for a second. We're going to be Kamala's messaging and PR team here for a minute. The story that Kamala, and this is in her book, of course, but this, or the book that was written for her, the story is that she was loyal to Biden, that she never saw anything herself that made her think that he couldn't finish out his term, and it wasn't her place to try to push a sitting president aside, and that she stepped up with a shortened schedule in the midst of an embarrassing moment for the Democrat Party overall, and took all the slings and arrows and came within 250,000 votes spread over a handful of states of winning that election, despite starting a few laps behind, so to speak, in the, you know, in the race.
0: Yes.
1: So that is her narrative. It is not a unworkable narrative. The part of Kamala that I think is going to run into some trouble is she is not a good campaigner and she is not a good politician. But name recognition, former vice president, it's going to be interesting. I you are counting out handsome Gavin,
0: I think
1: way
0: he's
1: too
0: done.
1: Quickly in all this. Yeah, I know. Like, you don't even think he's really in the conversation in a meaningful way.
0: I look, so a couple of things. I think Kamala could follow the Trump example and say, everybody knows everything they need to know about me. I'm going to go talk to the American public. I'm going to be out there and I am going to make my case to voters. I don't need to be in the primary. So I think that is a possibility that could be floating around out there. Gavin, to me, Buck, has a little bit of a Kamala problem, which is the more time people spend watching him, I think the more oleaginous he appears to be, the more unctuous, the less likable of a candidate he is. And I do believe that that starts to become an issue for him. Now, let me hit you with this. The first four states, we know South Carolina is going to be one. New Hampshire, if I'm AOC, I'm thinking to myself, okay, that's a state where I can make, Bernie won it a lot of times, I can win that state.
1: I'm going to tell you this. I think for AOC, the play is just have a really good showing. She is young for the role of president.
0: Yeah.
1: By constitution. I mean, she is, I think, just a year over, maybe 2 years over the 35 minimum age. So she is. Now, it's an interesting question. I know a lot of you are like, but Buck, you know, look how old Thomas Jefferson was at the founding, and George Washington was the oldest at like 40 in 1770. I know, but you know, people might think that there's an experience gap relative. We've gotten used to our presidents being white haired guys in their 60s, basically. Their 50s.
0: Think about it. I said this on the show, but it is kind of a crazy coincidence. Trump, George W. Bush, and Bill Clinton were all born in the same year, 1946.
1: Yeah.
0: What are the odds of that? I mean, it's kind of within a few, I think within 6 months of each other, 24 years basically of presidents since 1992 have all been born in the same year.
1: I want to get to this because I want to remind people that I've been saying this all along, so that'll hopefully cancel out my crazy combos and I'm going to run take, which is that I think the odds that AOC becomes a vice president she is a perfect vice president for any Democrat who would be running, because she brings the left crazy enthusiasm, but keeps it under control. She's got the optics of being attractive. She's a Latina woman, a wise Latina, all that stuff, young, getting ready for the next year. Like you could write the press release in 30 seconds, or have AI do it for you, about why AOC is a perfect vice president for Gavin, for Kamala, for any of them. I don't think that she's top job likely, but if she think, right, it then becomes so easy for her to create that coalition moment where if she wins, say, New Hampshire, or if she comes in first or second, whoever, let's say it's Kamala, just to make you happy, it's driving me nuts, but let's say it's Kamala. If Kamala is in lead role, she says, you know, let's unite forces. I'm not going to drag this thing out longer than I have to, but she'll bring some enthusiasm, probably some Latina support to Kamala's banner. So, yeah, I think that that's the way that this likely goes. By the way, also, it would bring the Bernie machine behind Kamala. And if the Bernie machine gets behind Kamala, it's game over. I mean, she wins. She wins the whole thing, I think. I don't think Gavin Newsom can split the Democrat establishment wing and then have Bernie go with Kamala and have Gavin come out ahead.
0: The other state that jumps out to me, Michigan. Why does that jump out? Obviously, it's the only real swing state in the first four. But, Buck, this makes the Arab, Muslim versus Jewish dynamics of the Democrat Party impossible to ignore, because the Dearborn area in southeast Michigan has basically the largest Muslim population per capita. I think it's anywhere in the United States. And so how do you thread that needle for the Democrats? We've talked about the fact that the party increasingly turns their back on everyone that is in any way, you know, related to the Jewish faith. I think that's a tension. I'm a little bit surprised that they put Michigan in there, but to me, it looks like the most wide open of all these states, because I can make you an argument that South Carolina's off the board, basically, with Kamala. Yeah. AOC, I think, is going to be very favorably disposed, given the Bernie backing, presuming she runs in New Hampshire. Nevada also, I should have said, is a swing state as well, but it's been one where Bernie has traditionally done really, really well. So I would think that would be helpful for AOC. Also, obviously, has a big Hispanic population. Michigan feels like the one where you don't really know of those four where it could go.
1: Do we still have Tommy in Michigan, guys? Speaking of Michigan, is he with us still? I know he was a minute ago.
0: Yes.
1: All right, let's take Tommy in Michigan. He's got a...

0: Buck, if you look at Michigan, Mayor Pete has moved to Traverse City, northern Michigan area. Awesome, beautiful place. So he's in the state. Some people have said that felt calculated because obviously he was formerly in South Bend, Indiana, and now he's moved into Michigan, which is a big toss-up state. Whitmer said up at Mackinac Island for a big event that they did there that she was not going to run in 2028. Now, it's early. She could obviously change her mind, but she has said publicly that she was not going to run. Of course, she's term limited out. There's an open election for the governor of Michigan. We will see whether or not she stands by that. To me, she feels like a VP candidate. She would have been a much better VP candidate, I think, than Tim certainly Walls, Tim yeah. Walls was. But that's worth paying attention to be certain.
1: We will keep an eye on all of these things. We will be looking out. We'll take your calls, take your talkbacks, maybe even some pithy comments from the YouTube live stream. By the way, if you haven't checked us out yet on YouTube, please do. We are there, Clay and Buck. We are streaming. 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
12: 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In 2021 and 2022, the woods became a home to activists from all over the country.

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0: The forest occupation or things like that present a vision of a society where we can have what we need and support each other without being at each other's throats or being subservient to each other.
1: Until one day, everything just shatters open.
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0: Welcome back in here to Clay and Buck. We got some talkbacks. Let's do it, everybody. Kurt, this is C. Kurt from Minnesota. Play it.
1: Hey, Buck. Kurt from Minnesota. Yeah, well, Kamala can get some traction, but at some point she's going to have to open her mouth, and that'll be the end of it.
0: Nah. I mean, she's not good, but she's not that bad.
2: I think she'll dodge doing a lot of media. I think she'll do a ton of events that are closed to media. I just think that's going to play out in a significant way. By the way, more details coming out about the Dem calendar. Most likely South Carolina, then Nevada, then New Hampshire, then Michigan, followed by New Mexico and Virginia. As being the most likely first six of the Democrat primary. I will say, Buck, one of the significant factors here, is it takes away a lot of the, sort of, I would say, excitement that going Iowa, New Hampshire for both Democrats and Republicans, you have people both campaigning in relatively small states, both parties appealing to the same voters at the same time. This really kind of changes that dynamic significantly because you're basically going to have Democrats going off on their own cycle and then Republicans going off on their own cycle where they don't overlap very often.
0: I feel like I need to just grow out my hair to more like Aunt Barbara style, to borrow from our very amusing listener. By the way, I got a haircut, so no more Aunt Barbara on the live stream. Thank you very much. But I kind of want to go to some of these. Like, Clay, I want to go in. I'll wear a face mask to protect everybody from my, COVID 2027 or whatever. And, or 2027. And I'll make sure that I just want to talk to the people that are at these. I'm so curious, actually, to speak to the people who are excited about a Kamala candidacy. I don't want to argue with them. I just want to know. I want to hear from everyday, not TV pundits. They just do. I know exactly what their game is, right? I know who they're trying to please and what their audience is. But I want to speak to people and hear, because I bet you'd hear a lot of people like, I hate Trump, so, you know, I guess I'll go with Kamala. I just don't think, you know, you said this and it was true. No one wears Biden merch. No one wears Biden t-shirts. I did have to point out, except for illegals showing up at the border, but no Americans wear Biden merch. I don't think that Kamala has people wearing her merch either. There's not merchandise. She's not somebody people can be enthusiastic
2: about. Obama people were fired up about. They have not had a candidate that people were really fired up about since 2008, 2012. Yeah. And, you know, Hillary, for whatever you want to say about Hillary, people were not in love with Hillary, certainly.
0: There were a lot of women of Hillary's generation who I do think were
2: very much like on her team.
0: Saw themselves in Hillary's ascent, the ultimate glass ceiling, all that stuff, right? So I think that there was, the Clinton brand was a brand.
2: I'm with her, worked. Certainly, yes. There was never Biden. I don't think there's any real enthusiasm for Kamala. I think you're right. And I do think this thing could drag a while, which is why I'm saying black voters staying behind Kamala and supporting her, black women in particular, I think it's going to be hard to dislodge that unity.
0: I think it's, by the way, I'm going to bring Gavin into the chat, so to speak here. Gavin Newsom. I think when he's running, Clay, he says, what did Kamala do for you? He looks at the black community, so to speak. He speaks to them and says, what did Kamala do for you when she was vice president? Did she do anything for you? Why would you go with her again? You know, I, Gavin Newsom, will deliver. Now, you and I and maybe all the black Democrat voters will laugh, but it's a pitch. It's a pitch that he can make. I don't think that Kamala has anything she could point to that she has done for the black community while she was vice president. Now, she'll say, I'm vice president, not president. But, you know, I see more openings here.
2: Stat that blows people away a little bit. Do you know what percentage of the population in California is black?
0: Like 7 or something. It's not big.
2: I think it's 8. But, I think a lot of people think as California, oh, it has a large black population. It actually has a tiny black population relative to a lot of southern states. And I think that's one reason why Kamala Harris, when she was in California, often said, oh, I'm of Indian descent, and played that up as more, as much or more than being black. Final hour of the week, next.
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2: The headlines move on, but the heartache and terror do not in different parts of Israel. Iran and its terrorist proxies continue to plan their next attacks on Israel, but Israel's IDF is not only defending their people, but they're also standing on the front lines against terror that threatens their entire region.
0: Even when the news crews leave, the International Fellowship of Christians and Jews remain. 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Widowed earlier this year and living alone, she was trapped inside by the blast. Thankfully, she was not injured, but she remains displaced. Like you and me, she doesn't want to leave and abandon her home.
2: Join the International Fellowship of Christians and Jews, the IFCJ, in praying for the peace of Jerusalem and for the soldiers, families, and civilians carrying the burden of this fight right now. 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That's PrayIFCJ.org.
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8: It's 3 o'clock. I'm Eva Basinger. 72 degrees and cloudy now. Here's what's trending on WHO. Iowa Democratic Party officials are reacting to the news that the state will not be the first state to hold the primary election in the 2028 presidential election year.
9: It's very clear that the DNC National Democrats have learned very little from the last few years of failure.
8: Democratic Party Chair Rita Hart, members of the Iowa Democratic Party traveled to Washington, D.C. in May, asking that the Democratic National Committee bring back Iowa's first in the nation caucus. However, the DNC has selected South Carolina to remain the first Democratic presidential primary state. A heat advisory will go into effect tomorrow at noon for much of the state as another round of hot weather moves in and stays put. The heat index Sunday and Monday could be 105 to 110. A new report shows detentions by by ICE in Iowa rose during the first year of President Trump's second term.
10: The report by immigrant advocacy organization Iowa Migrant Movement for Justice cites records from the Deportation Data Project at Berkeley and UCLA. It says around 1,780 people were detained during the first year of Trump 2.0, with 86% of those detainees ultimately deported. I'm Craig Michaels.
8: An investigation is underway after a man was found dead under a freeway bridge in Des Moines' Capital East neighborhood. City police say officers found the body of the 56-year-old while checking a homeless encampment on East 15th Street under the I-235 overpass. Police say there were no signs of criminal circumstances that led to the man's death. An autopsy is planned by the Polk County Medical Examiner. I'm Eva Basinger. Our next update at 3:30 on News Radio 1040 WHO.
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0: Third hour, Clay and Buck kicks off right now. Thanks for being here with us, everybody. And Trump paid a little visit to the EPA. I wonder if he saw Walter Peck there, the most famous EPA employee of all time. You remember Walter, don't you, Clay?
1: No.
0: Ghostbusters?
1: Oh,
0: I'm
1: yes.
0: Walter Peck.
1: Yes.
0: People think they're seeing ghosts. Remember the EPA guy from Ghostbusters? That guy's a great 80s, 90s character actor. He's in Ferris Bueller's Day Off. He's in Die Hard. He's in a whole bunch of things. He's a great guy. Great actor. That was the EPA Ghostbusters, which was a movie about a small business trying to beat the regulations of big government, really. And big government came in and almost brought about the end of the world by releasing all of the ghosts because bureaucratic sloth and ineptitude. It's a really important lesson for everybody out there. Trump was at the EPA, though. He was getting everybody fired up. Well, Lee Zeldin's the administrator, right? Chief of the
1: that's
0: EPA.
1: Correct.
0: Yeah, Lee's a good man. Here is Trump talking about technology and where we stand. Remember, we talked a lot about AI in the first hour. It is we are in the AI moment here. The whole world is, in many ways. Cut 11, play it.
2: The United States never settles for second, and we don't under this administration. I can tell you that. You see that because we have the hottest country right now anywhere in the world. We live by the motto, America first. That's what's made us very strong, and we're leading China and all other countries by a lot in AI and just about every other category. Including crypto. We want to stay in front in crypto. They'd love to take that over. So many other things they'd like to take over. They're highly competitive, if you haven't noticed. But thanks in part to this incredible technology boom, investments are pouring into the United States from all over the world. $19.2 trillion creating hundreds of thousands of jobs. So think of it, $19.2 trillion in 12 months. Okay, and the previous administration had less than $1 trillion in 4 years. I would say that's an improvement. Do I get credit for it? No.
0: Clay, interesting. I totally agree with him on AI. We haven't talked about this, and I don't want to get too deep into it, but where are you on Bitcoin? Crypto, Bitcoin obviously being the most well-known, because to me, I think that crypto had a moment, and that moment has seemed to largely have passed. I'm not sure that it's going to regain what it had. Now, there are people who I know are listening right now, and they fiercely disagree with that. And that is fine. I think they're wrong. And so does Warren Buffett, among other people. But nonetheless, the Trump administration is very pro-crypto. And I don't see it at this moment. People can say blockchain technology. Yeah, there's some interesting applications for blockchain technology, but that's not cryptocurrency, broadly speaking. Do you have a take on this one?
1: I totally understand why people are into crypto, because trust me, you can definitely believe that fiat currencies are in trouble because every major economy in the world has now got insane deficits and everything else. My concern with crypto is if your overall strategy of devaluation of existing financial assets is accurate, and we truly are moving into a world where the dollar and the euro and the Japanese, the yen, all those assets are not going to be worth what they used to be worth. I don't think if everything collapses, the guy who's good at using computers is going to be valuable. I think we're going to go back. What was it Einstein said back in the day? I don't know what the weapons will be that will be fought with World War III, but I know the next war will be fought with sticks and stones. I think if everything is going to implode economically, the strong man, the guy with guns, the guy with access to oil is going to end up being the most valuable asset, right? So I think we would go back to a more nasty, brutish, and short life cycle. And I think raw masculine power is going to be what dictates everything, which crypto to me is not just to me connected to raw masculine power.
0: You'll notice in The Walking Dead when like Rick is trying to fight off the various bands of humans, he's not like, well, I got all the crypto wallet I need, sir. You know, it's not, if things get really bad.
1: And I would also point out, this is also a great part of why the gender and identity politics business is really just a luxury of wealth. Because what was the first thing that Ukraine did when they got invaded? They barred all men from 18 to 50 from being able to leave the country, right? Because they had to serve to fight in the war. All this gender ideology and all this sitting around and talking about gender roles and gender are you and all this stuff. As soon as actual danger arises, we're right back very quickly to women and children first and men have to fight in wars, right? And so much of this westernized discussion that we see is actually just a sign that we don't have significant danger afoot, that we can sit around and debate what gender roles should be. As soon as a war starts, guys have to pick up guns and they're not allowed to leave. I mean, they wouldn't let men leave Ukraine legally.
0: You know, 500,000 people, they estimate, have died in that war.
1: Yeah, it's awful.
0: 500,000 people have died in a war that will eventually determine where the border between Russia and Ukraine is, essentially. I mean, it is an absolute, it's just butchery going on over there.
1: And I don't know if you saw, Ukraine now is striking significantly into Russia.
0: Russia,
1: and they
0: yeah.
1: basically have just blown up many of the Amazon of Russia. I think it's called Wildberries or something like that. And a lot, it's not going to shock you, but a lot of the people that are involved in those businesses, it's a very small business that people are running. And all of those factories are just getting blown up and burning everything down. The overall positive gain in any way for Russia, this is increasingly looking like just one of the most awful calculations that a leader has made in modern eras, not only for the loss of life, Buck, but even what is Russia gaining in any kind of significant way? The land that they're gaining is not particularly valuable.
0: There's some industry that it used to be a lot of the industry in Ukraine was in the east of the country. Well, guess what? It's been blown up. So now what are you fighting over? That's a huge part of this. But anyway, I didn't want to divert us too much to Ukraine. I just wanted to note 500,000 guys. That's, we've lost 12 soldiers in the, or 12 service members in the war with Iran. And we think about them and we just had the return of the honorable return of their remains. And Trump was at that for three of them, I believe, in this country just a few days ago. Every soldier that we lose is terrible. And, we should always remember that that's the decision that's being made to put them in harm's way. But 500,000 people have died in this Ukraine war that has only been going on for a few years. It's a stunning
1: I think,
0: number.
1: By the way, it's 16 now in Iran. Still relative to what is actually happening in Ukraine. But yes, I think a lot of people are not talking about the fact that it's over 500,000 people dead. I mean, how far
0: That's how many we lost. Basically in the Civil War, right? I mean, how many
1: 620,000-ish is
0: right,
1: the number?
0: Right, but I mean it's getting up to that number.
1: To your point, I think we could go all the way back to American war deaths, almost all the way back to 1900, and I don't know that we've lost 500,000 American lives
0: in all the wars together.
1: 1900, like even World War I, World War II. I'll look that up, but I think that's kind of putting it on the scale. Almost... Yeah. You know, coming up on 125 years of war, we have lost less people than have been killed in the Ukraine-Russia battle.
0: And it's AI-enabled drones and then trench warfare mixed in. It's really it's a mess over there. Okay, sorry. Back to Trump, though, and technology here at home. This is cut 12. This is also, I think, important, Clay. We're talking about data centers before. This is what the president said.
2: We're here today to continue the incredible progress we're making in communities nationwide to ensure that as new data centers go up, and it's they're going up all over, electricity bills for American families will actually come down. You know, you're going to be building your own data centers, and you're going to building your own electric plants. You're essentially becoming a utility like Con Edison in New York, but maybe at a level that nobody's ever seen before. So we're letting you build your own with the Trump administration's rate payer protection plan. The American innovators and consumers thrive to win together because we're insisting that AI data centers and big tech companies pay their own way.
0: Clay, the data centers, as we've discussed, they've become a hot button item for a bunch of reasons. People talk about their water usage. Again, it's the water usage overall compared to other things actually quite small. If you don't want a data center in your area because you think it's kind of a soulless thing, you'd rather have, you know, a cafe. I mean, that's every community can make those decisions for themselves. But the power needs, I think this is really interesting, are going to be such. People thought this would be the case for crypto. I think that actually, that may have passed that moment because, you know, all the crypto mining and all the stuff that's going on. It's not that it's not still high power need, but I don't know. I am skeptical of the future of crypto. So I break from the administration on that. And if you think I'm wrong, that's fine. We'll see. Clay, because ultimately we have digital currency. Everyone pays for everything with digital currency all the time. And your currency that if doesn't have a government that's willing to enforce, you know, contracts and private property behind it, I don't know about how you can necessarily have it as a, you know, some governments are obviously going to outlaw this stuff too. Anyway, nuclear. We are also going to, I would hope, be entering a nuclear power phase in America. We should be much deeper into it than we are. Nuclear is the best power source that we have. It is the cleanest power source. We should be on multiple generations of reactor further along than we are. A lot of this was the environmentalist left getting their way, scaremongering over Chernobyl, et cetera, but, you know, the Trump administration, Clay, has signed, last year they signed some major four different executive orders, all on nuclear energy, basically saying we got to have a drill, baby, drill view of nuclear fission. I'm not sure what the drill, baby, you know, be split, baby, split, I guess.
1: Well, it was what, Three Mile Island that turned everybody off nuclear power in the United States.
0: That's the bigger one here in America, right? Yeah.
1: And so since then, we've seen a lot of people kind of coming back around. Two things, by the way, Buck. I looked it up. Grok tells me since 1900, around 430,000 people have died in combat in the United States. In the Ukraine-Russia war over the last 4 years, Grok says the estimates are 550,000 to 700,000 deaths, and that the number of people that are wounded is estimated at 1.5 to 2 million. So to think about that for just a sec here, the numbers that Grok gives me, World War One, we lost 53,000 lives. World War Two, 291,000 lives. Korean War, about 33,000. Vietnam, about 47,000. And since then, Persian Gulf War, 150. War in Afghanistan, somewhere around 1,900. And the Iraq War, somewhere around 4,000 as a tally. But that kind of puts into perspective, there have been more people killed in the last 4 years in Ukraine than have died fighting in wars for the United States since 1900. Which, I mean, and we're talking about an equivalent death total to the American Civil War back in the 1860s, which is pretty crazy. When we come back, we'll give you a little bit more information. Also have some fun as we roll through the remainder of the program. But I want to tell you about our friends at SuperSure and the difference that they can make if you are trying to figure out what makes the most sense for your business. 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
0: To mark the 25th anniversary of September 11th, the Tunnel to Towers Foundation is embarking on the most comprehensive commemoration in its history, one that honors the past and educates generations of tomorrow.
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1: Oh, God.
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0: man.
1: Sorry.
0: It's been a rough week for you. You got the first woman executed wrong, and now we have got a major correction. We need correction music on the program. Brian from Worcester, Mass. He's firing away at you, Buck. Cut F.
2: Listen. Hi, Buck. Brian from Worcester, Mass. That actor, Walter Peck, was not in Ferris Bueller's Day Off. His name is William Atherton. He was in Real Genius. He was in Die Hard 2. He's in a bunch of other movies, but he was not in Ferris Bueller's Day Off.
1: Okay. You got me. Mea culpa. He was in Die Hard 1, by the way, and Die Hard 2. He's the guy that interviews the family of John McClane. Yeah, that's him. So he is in both of them. They brought him back, but I am confusing him with Jeffrey. The guy's name was Jeffrey Jones Crash. Is that right? The other red-haired character actor who's in Ferris Bueller's Day Off.
0: This is racist of you. You got your redheads mixed up. You want to apologize to your mom, redheaded, like that you would.
1: My son is a redhead. I got the redhead. You know, not all redheads look alike. I gotta keep them distinct here. So, yeah, I mixed up my red-haired actors, but it's still Walter Peck, the most famous EPA EPA official, I think, still in pop culture and in cinema of all time.
0: We got some fun. We're going to talk, by the way, with Jim Banks, senator from Indiana, here coming up at the bottom of the hour. And then Megyn Kelly has some fun quotes that we have got pulled that we will take you into the weekend with. I would say, Buck, interesting timing here. Mayor Pete in studio on Fox News. You were talking about AOC trying to moderate her opinion. We'll moderate her political leanings. Mayor Pete, I know he goes on Fox News, a decent amount, but I haven't seen him in studio that much. And he's been in studio for most of this hour, talking about the United States economy. Just an interesting little bit of, I would just say, an interesting move there, by him. 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
0: Welcome back in, Clay and Buck. We are rolling through the Friday edition of the program. We are joined now by Senator Jim Banks of Indiana. A little bit of news for you, Senator. Sophie Cunningham, who plays on the Fever WNBA franchise in your state, released a new shoe earlier today. It is now sold out in all sizes for both men and women. This comes on the heels, no pun intended, of her making the decision to say something incredibly radical, that women should be able to play women's sports without men being involved, and also men should not be able to come into women's locker rooms. The response has been, I would say, overwhelmingly positive for her. Republicans do buy sneakers too, as evidenced by the number of shoes that she is selling. What's your reaction as you represent the state of the franchise in which she plays?
18: Well, I couldn't be more proud of it. You remember Michael Jordan said the same thing way back in the day. Republicans buy Nike Jordans as well. So this isn't a new notion, but Sophie Cunningham has figured it out. My daughter saw her and Caitlin play a couple of nights ago in Indianapolis. They won big. They play exciting basketball, but who would have ever thought that saying out loud what's common sense to most of the rest of America would also be popular for the sport and popular for Sophie Cunningham's brand. Obviously, that's true. I couldn't be more proud as a Hoosier of that this is the type of player that the Fever has attracted. These are the type of women that I want. My daughters are, I have three teenage daughters. I'm a girl dad. So, and this is a rough time in life with three teenage daughters at home. But these are the women I want my daughters to look up to. These are the women that I want them to look at and say, I want to be more like Sophie Cunningham. So this makes me very proud.
1: Hey, Congressman, appreciate you being with us. We feel like we're heading here pretty soon into the August recess. Things are going to slow down a little bit on Capitol Hill. The Save America Act, not a day goes by where we don't get at least a few emails, a few people saying, you've got to push for this. You've got to do more on the Save America Act. Where do you stand on this? And is it your hope that the Senate might still decide to do something to show people they're willing to do something?
18: Yeah, it's very frustrating. I know it's frustrating for you and for your listeners. I'm new in the Senate. I served 8 years in the House, and
1: I'm sorry. I meant to say Senator. Pardon me. I said Congressman. Old habit.
18: No,
1: Senator.
18: Okay.
1: Go ahead.
18: I'm not offended at all, because I'm frankly frustrated with the Senate. The lack of fight. This is what President Trump came a couple of weeks ago. He had lunch with the Senate, with the Republican senators, and he brought this message. It was a tough love message to the Republican senators. If you don't fight for the Save America Act, the Trump voters aren't going to show up and vote for you in the midterm election. I think he's exactly right about that. We haven't seen the fight in the Senate that we've seen in the House to pass the Save America Act. This was frustrating about it. Senate leadership needs to put it on the floor. Give us a chance to vote for it. We've had it a couple of amendment votes that failed because they didn't get 60 votes. But one of those amendment votes that Mike Lee put on the floor that was the Save America Act did get 50 votes. And with Vice President Vance's tie-breaking vote, that would pass if we had a functioning Senate that could pass it. If you change the Senate rules to allow it to move forward, which by the way, guys, I'm all for it. I mean, I think these Senate traditions and rules that prevent us from passing something fundamental like the Save America Act that protects our elections and makes sure that only Americans vote in American elections is fundamental to the future of our country. But the big news of the week, guys, that CNN and NBC, all the mainstream media didn't cover is what the liberal Democrat governor in New Jersey came out and said out loud this week, that they accidentally added 6,600 non-citizens to the voter rolls in the state of New Jersey. And in the last two elections, they've had about 400 of them that they can confirm who actually voted. And I thought, listening to the Democrats and the left-wing mainstream media, I thought they were saying all along that that never happened, that illegals didn't vote in our elections. And that now you have a Democrat governor in New Jersey saying, actually, it did happen, and it was a mistake when they showed up to get their driver's license, which raises a lot of other questions, and an ID. They clicked a box that said we're non-citizens, but they were added to the voter rolls anyway, and then hundreds of them actually showed up and voted. If that happens in New Jersey, then we know something like that could happen anywhere else, and it's why we have to pass the Save America Act to protect our elections. And I'm as frustrated by anybody at the lack of fight in the Senate. Most of my Senate colleagues will come on your show and say, I'm for the Save America Act, but what are you willing to do to pass it? That's the question. And I think we have to change the Senate rules, put it on the floor, force Republicans who maybe don't want to vote for it, some of them don't want to vote for it, force them to vote for it, and force the Democrats to vote for it, because the vast majority of the American people believe that you should show an ID when you show up to vote, and we should vote on it, make it the national law. The voter ID is necessary and fundamental to save our elections and save our
0: country. Talking to Senator Jim Banks of Indiana. I went and early voted yesterday in Tennessee. Encourage all of you to get out there and get your voting done too, as primary season either has already happened or is rapidly getting closer for many people across the country. There's also a bill out there that a lot of people are focused on. Senator Ted Cruz, who's been on a bunch of times on this program, Maria Cantwell, they have a bill trying to fix the mess of college athletics. I know you're in a state with not only a Big Ten school, a lot of schools, frankly, but also Notre Dame. What is your take on this bill? Do you think it's going to pass? What's the latest so far as you can tell?
18: Well, no one denies that college sports is a mess, and we have to do something about it. I had Charlie Baker from the NCAA in my office this week. The NCAA is headquartered in Indianapolis, and we talked about the Cruz Cantwell bill. We also talked about keeping boys out, men out of women's sports, and what the NCAA is doing on his watch to stop that from happening. And then right after he came to my office, I had Petitti, the Big Ten commissioner, come to my office too. And the way that this, what I'm concerned about, and the reason that I'm not fully on board with the Cruz Cantwell bill is this bill seems to penalize specifically the Big Ten, which has been very successful. Look, I'm an IU fan. I'm an IU grad. And this, what just happened in Indiana University, winning the national championship. I mean, a miracle happened in Bloomington, Indiana, and actually happened in winning the national championship in Miami. I was there for it. And we're going to do it again next year, by the way. I don't want to mess that up. So I want to make sure that we get it right, and making sure that we don't unfairly punish one league. And I think the SEC is still holding out support as well and working with Cruz, Senators Cruz and Cantwell, try to get this bill to a place where it makes sense, fixes the problem, but doesn't single out the Big Ten and punish the Big Ten just because they've been successful.
0: We're talking to Senator Jim Banks. I'd be remiss if I didn't ask you what your reaction. I mentioned Sophie Cunningham saying men shouldn't be playing women's sports. Caitlin Clark was attacked by the USA Today, which published one of my buddies who's in sports media said it might be the worst column ever published by a sports writer ever. Where it blamed her for having white nationalist fans and compared in some way Caitlin Clark and Emmett Till. It was a crazy column. I'm sure you saw it. I'm sure you read it. What was your reaction?
18: Well, it was really gross. I mean, I thought we put all this stuff behind us. I mean, I thought the election in 2024, Donald Trump winning big, the popular vote. I thought that was like a rejection of all of this woke BS that we had to deal with over the last 4 or 5 years. A lot of stuff like articles written like that I thought the country spoke loud and clear that we're not going to put up with that kind of garbage by left wing, so-called reporters and columnists. So it's really gross. It's an attack on, at the end of the day, it's an attack on Hoosiers and a lot of people in places like Indiana and Tennessee and Middle America who are excited about Caitlin Clark, who comes to play every night, and all of the other teams, the other players. I mean, they beat up on her. I mean, the only discrimination that's happening in the WNBA is against Caitlin Clark. I mean, I think that's a fact. She wasn't added to the Olympics, the women's Olympics team. She wasn't added to the All-Star team. For-

0: Hey, what's your take on how we're looking right now for Senate control to stay in the hands of the good guys?
1: Well, you know, history is not on our side, but I've been following this election since a year ago. There are a lot of really tough races for Republicans and fewer tough races for incumbent Democrats. But all of a sudden, things, you know, in spite of the, you know, gas prices have ticked up as things heat up in Iran. And, you know, by the way, what President Trump is doing there is so important. And he understands the dynamics here that Hoosiers and, you know, working class Americans, hardworking Americans are paying too much for gas. And he wants those gas prices to come down. The difference between him and Biden and Democrats is, as which you saw with the MOU, when he signed the MOU, gas prices immediately plummeted. And what Democrats did for 4 years under Biden, they intentionally, through their Green New Deal radical policies, they permanently raised gas prices and inflation through the roof. And we've seen inflation, good news on the inflation front, that's plummeted in over the last month. And gas prices are going to plummet again as soon as Iran cries uncle, which I think is bound to happen with the pressure that President Trump is putting on them. At the end of the day, though, the difference between Republicans who are fighting for Americans and what we did with from the Big Beautiful Bill to what we're trying to do across the board to make life easier and more affordable for Americans versus the communist wing that has taken over the Democrat Party. I mean, that's what's going to be on full display when we get closer to the November election, is how radical and crazy all of these Democrats have become. This is not my grandpa was a Union Democrat. This is not my grandpa's Democrat Party. This is the Communist Democrat Party. So President Trump, more than anybody, will make that very clear. And our candidates out on the campaign trail make that clear against the radical candidates who have been nominated in Democrat primaries. That's where I have hope that we can keep the majorities in the House and the Senate and fight for two more years with President Trump to save our country.
0: Senator Banks from Indiana, appreciate you, sir. Have a great weekend.
1: Have a good day.
0: 45 years ago, a nonprofit organization was formed to create a bridge between generous Americans wanting to help and Jewish residents of Israel in need of support. A rabbi with really strong relationships among a group of Christian and Jewish faith put this coalition together. It became known as the International Fellowship of Christians and Jews, the IFCJ. They are hard at work to this day in Israel, looking after the vulnerable parts of that society, particularly the elderly. The innovative work of IFCJ's team allows them to respond to needs quickly. When Israeli residents were attacked by Hamas terrorists several years ago, the IFCJ immediately responded with needed aid and resources. To recognize the strong relationship between those in the U.S. supporting IFCJ's work in Israel, IFCJ has created a flag pin, something you might wear on your jacket lapel, for instance. The flag pin has the flags of both the U.S. and Israel, and it is yours free for the asking. Go online to flagpinifcj.org. That website, again, is flagpinifcj.org.
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13: Of the program, and we are closing up shop here. Scott in Kentucky has been waiting for like 3 hours to say this. Scott, what you got for us?
14: Good afternoon, gentlemen. Thank you for taking my call. This war in Iran is going to go on. Trump has already lost the Iran war. He could have all the bombs he wants, but the Iranian people are not going to break. Look, what troubles me the most is Trump is being blackmailed by Netanyahu.
13: Yeah, all right. Hang up. Look, producer Greg, like, these guys who just want to filibuster, we gotta nip them in the bud here. But yes, the war in Iran is continuing. We'll talk about what's going on in the Strait of Hormuz. Iran is obliterated in many ways, but is committed to religious fundamentalism. And so how do you negotiate with religious fundamentalists? To Buck's credit, he's been saying this for months on the program, and we will see how it ends up resolving.
15: My advantage in this whole process, Clay, I would say, of analyzing this from what a lot of people have been saying in the media, is I know how crazy the crazy gets with these types.
13: Yeah.
15: With these, the Ayatollahs. It's a level of crazy that a lot of people, I don't know if Trump really even understood the level of crazy he was dealing with. I think that's been a surprise to him. Go ahead.
13: News. We've been breaking some of this news during the course of the program. DNC has officially signed off on a calendar, according to Alex Thompson. You were asking date, Buck. January 22nd, 2028. That is not very long from now. That will be the South Carolina primary. It will be followed by Nevada on February 1st, New Hampshire on February 8th, New Mexico on February 15th, Michigan on February 29th, and Virginia on, I guess it's a leap day, February 29th. Then there's a week off before Super Tuesday. So that is the calendar that is in place. We will be talking 2028 legitimately within a day or two of the midterms actually having taken place. Couple other news I jotted down, Buck. I wanted to mention this. Bahrain and Kuwait actually have been participating in the strikes on Iran using their own fighter jets to bomb Iran, according to the Wall Street Journal, which is at least somewhat interesting. Israel has not been involved in these attacks. And the Dodgers were at the White House, much to the chagrin of many in the left-wing sports media out there. And I do want to reiterate again, it's pretty cool. Sophie Cunningham, same week she came out and said men shouldn't be in women's sports, her overall shoe is completely sold out in all sizes for men and women everywhere.
15: You going to wear a Sophie Cunningham jersey anytime soon, buddy?
13: I am not. I do not wear jerseys of people that are younger than me. I think that's a little bit weird. So, with one exception, I did have a U.S. men's soccer jersey that I would wear, but those guys are all younger. But I feel like if you're rooting for the USA, it's different.
15: If Sophie Cunningham did a shoot right now with Siren of what's her name?
13: Sydney Sweeney's lingerie Sydney company, Sweeney it fame. Would be a brilliant.
15: She'd be worth like $50 to $100 million, I guarantee you, within a year. So there's that.
13: Amen.
4: Speaking truth and having fun. 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
21: It's 4 o'clock. I'm Dave Bull. 73 degrees, cloudy skies in Des Moines. Here's what's trending on WHO. The Iowa Democratic caucuses will not be first in the nation once again in 2028. The Iowa Democratic State Representative Rush Wilburn reacts to the DNC's Rules and Bylaws Committee's decision to start the party's 2028 nominating calendar in South Carolina instead of Iowa.
22: Presidential campaigns have to be able to talk to all Americans, including people in small rural states here in the Midwest. National Democrats are continuing to feed the perception they have abandoned rural America.
21: Iowa Republican Party Chairman Jeff Kaufman says not only has the Republican National Committee voiced support for the current first-in-the-nation Iowa GOP caucus.
0: I've also had conversations with the President of the United States long before we started this process, and he strongly and overwhelmingly pledged his support for Iowa to start out and to support the caucus system as it is.
21: Earlier this year, representatives from the Iowa Democratic Party made a pitch to the DNC to return first-in-the-nation Democratic caucuses to Iowa. An investigation is underway after a man was found dead under a freeway bridge in Des Moines' East Capital East neighborhood. City police say officers found the body of the 56-year-old while checking a homeless encampment on East 15th Street under the I-235 overpass. Police say there were no signs of criminal circumstances that led to the man's death and that he had been deceased for some time. An autopsy is planned by the Polk County Medical Examiner. 402 at News Radio 1040 WHO. Traffic, weather, and Kelly Nash in for Simon Conway next.
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0: Welcome to Friday. Hi there. This is Kelly Nash filling in for Simon Conway today, coming to you from South Carolina. This is another thrill, a treat for me to be on the air with you as we launch into the weekend. And a lot of breaking news. I was actually just on X going back and forth with Simon Conway. He's like, what a slow news day. What are you going to talk about? Well, we'll muster our way through it as he and the missus take a long weekend. They'll be back with you on Tuesday. In the interim, first off, from the sporting world, LeBron James is going to the Philadelphia 76ers. That seems to have captured a lot of attention. But also, up in Milwaukee, the news broke a little while before we went on the air that Tony Romo, the all-time touchdown-throwing leader for the Dallas Cowboys, whom they claim is America's team. I say that's a lie. But anyway, America's team's quarterback, Tony Romo, and star CBS analyst was arrested late last night for what they call operating while intoxicated. I don't know if there's a difference between an OWI in Wisconsin and a DUI or whatever, but he was arrested on the highway last night. But apparently it's a pretty minor deal as far as what that will entail. They say probably about a $300 fine. I imagine some points on the license. But also, while you're scanning that Milwaukee news, I can't believe how great this story goes. This is the best way to encapsulate it. Democrats in Wisconsin are suing Democrats in the Democrat county against a Democrat regulator with Democrat lawyers and the Democrat governor and a Democrat judge, where the Secretary of State is a Democrat, and they're arguing that the Democrat laws allowing the Democrats to vote early for Democrats is harmful to democracy. Now, how do we make sense of all of what I just said? That is quite a mouthful. The Democrats are raging against the Democrats in Wisconsin, and it's now going to the courts. And let's see if we can get this audio clip on the air. This is WISN Television in Milwaukee.
1: State election officials sued as more than 90,000 Wisconsinites have already turned in ballots ahead of the August primary. 12 News political director Matt Smith joining us in the newsroom. Matt, the state Democratic Party wants voters to be able to re-vote.
2: And Deanna, it's specifically those who may have voted for a candidate that has dropped out of the race, or they've changed their mind because of those wild developments in the Democratic primary for governor.
0: Do you hear what you're saying? I mean, this is fantastic. So the Democrats originally sued to make sure that they had early voting. We got to get that early voting. Otherwise, it's a threat to democracy. Well, they've got their early voting. And now turns out that early voting might be disenfranchising people because some of the candidates that they have voted for in the primary are already out. So I've wasted my vote. And then there's apparently some sort of scandal in the governor's race where some people don't want to vote for him anymore, but they've already voted. And I want my vote back. So they're suing. The Democrats are suing the Democrats to get their votes back. And the Democrat Party is like, well, under the Democrat law that we put, we can't give you your ballots back. Once you voted, you voted. So now they're really in a, this is what happens in a Democrat world. It's just complete chaos. And if the Democrats are successful in suing the Democrats, how do we know which ballot to throw out? Like, do we have to wait for the second ballot to come in and then we have to go and find the original ballot and then throw that one out? It's just chaos. It's just chaos. And that's, I think, part of the plan for the Democrats. It's to introduce more and more chaos into the system. They love the chaos because in the confusion is where you can get the fraud going. And, you know, we had the big speech about a week ago, just over a week ago, is when Donald Trump made his big speech about voter fraud in America. And there were several different levels to which he was addressing. But now we see just the beginning of a thread that we can pull on, just a touch. And so we will touch that thread and we'll talk about maybe ways we can shore up the elections a little bit better. How much worse is this going to get for the Democrats as far as illegals voting and other scams that are being run in our elections? We got a lot to get to this afternoon. This is Kelly Nash, excited for a big Friday afternoon, filling in for Simon Conway on the world famous WHO.
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I'm told that we're live right now. I'm listening on my phone. I'm not sure. Am I supposed to be doing something at this point? I'm talking to the producer in my ear. Am I supposed to deliver some information here? We're still in the first segment, I'm told. Okay. Yes, yes, I thought we were going to break. My apologies, everybody. We'll be back in a few minutes as we kind of unravel the election fraud that is taking place not only in New Jersey, but throughout the country on WHO.

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14: On August 4th, 1962, Marilyn Monroe died. 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
15: All righty. This is the Simon Conway Show. Kelly Nash filling in today on WHO. And before the break, we talked about all the chaos that's going on in Wisconsin, where the Democrats are being sued by Democrats. And this is part of the election process because they're upset that they got early voting. In case you don't understand what we're saying here, the people who voted early in the primaries want to change their votes. And so they're suing the Democrats because the Democrats allowed them to sue early. And now they can't change their votes because the Democrats have a law that say once you voted, you voted. So that's a mess. But again, I think partly by design, we want more and more chaos introduced into the system. And, you know, it was last Thursday night that the president gave his big speech to the country, and it really got very little reaction Thursday night and Friday morning. It wasn't until a little bit later on this week where we heard from the New Jersey governor that she said 6,600, what do they say, non-citizens had been accidentally enrolled to vote in New Jersey. Now, that number is going to skyrocket eventually. As a matter of fact, I believe it was Mark Wayne Mullins who said there was 35,000 that they knew of on the New Jersey voter rolls. He also had massive numbers for California. I'm trying to remember, there was a total of four states where the Mark Wayne Mullins said that we have found on the voter rolls all these non-citizens. I keep using that phrase because they hate it when you call them illegals. No person is illegal. We're all humans. Yes, but some of us have rights to vote here and some of us don't. And if you're on the voter roll and you're not supposed to be, that's called illegal. Also, if you're in the country and you're not a citizen or have some sort of special passports to be in here for a set period of time, that's also illegal. So that's why we call you an illegal. But anyway, Michael Smirkanish, maybe you're familiar with him. He's kind of a center left kind of guy is how he, I think, thinks of himself. He really is a leftist, but in his mind, he's a centrist and he's the well-reasoned guy on CNN and he's got podcasts and YouTubes and all kinds of other things. Yesterday, Michael Smirkanish had as a special guest what he calls an election security expert. Okay. Named David Becker. So this is Smirkanish talking to David Becker about the idea of after the New Jersey revelation from the governor, it seems as if everything is changing.
10: Mark Wayne Mullen had already put a version of that on the record. 250,000 non-citizens registered in just four states. 190,000 in California. I'll underscore this. 35,000 in New Jersey. 15,000 in Nevada and 14,000 in Pennsylvania. And in our conversations about that statement by the president and from Mark Wayne Mullen, you may remember me referencing initially something that came out in January of 2026 in the New York Times under the headline, "Initial Review Finds No Widespread Illegal Voting by Migrants Puncturing a Trump Claim." It's one of those articles that I held and tucked aside because I knew we'd be coming back to it. I think that the political consequences of this are significant. I'm obviously not defending it either. I'm just sitting here looking to you as the expert and wondering, do I need to modify what I've been saying in this microphone, which is this really doesn't happen.
16: I think it's important to note this is extremely rare. It is not widespread. We know this from the data, and it's not just me saying it. It's not just Governor Sherrill saying this. It's the Trump Department of Homeland Security.
15: Oh, let's believe them.
16: They released data and part of their document dump on Thursday before the president's speech that confirmed they have reviewed 68 million voter records and compared it to this incomplete DHS data set. And yet, even though that DHS citizenship data is incomplete, they confirm 99.96% of those 68 million were documented citizens according to the data DHS had.
15: This is amazing. I find it so hysterical. So first off, to Michael Smirkanish, if you are trusting the New York Times, you're a fool. Because the New York Times, for my entire life, probably, well, I know all of my parents' life, and actually all of my grandparents' life, have been documented as liars. They lied about what was leading up to World War I. They lied about leading up to World War II. They lied about famines. They've lied about genocides. They've lied about anything and everything. And oftentimes won Pulitzer Prizes and great things for their lies. So the New York Times is a filthy, lying rag. I would never trust the New York Times. You'd be better off trusting The Onion than trusting the New York Times. But that's who he believes, and that's why he's got bad info. We'll just say that. Anyway, and for the election expert, it has gone from there, it doesn't happen, to now it's really not a big deal. It's a small amount. Well, what Smirkanish is, and you didn't push back on that, Mr. Election Expert, that there's 135,000 just in California. How many illegals votes can you tolerate? I mean, because if democracy is important, which is what I've heard from Joe Biden and Kamala Harris and the entire Democrat Party for years, we're fighting for democracy. We got to fight for democracy, everybody. Okay, I agree that my vote should count. And your vote should count. And all the Democrats, if you're a Democrat, your vote should count. But never, ever, ever, ever should anybody's vote be neutralized by an illegal's vote. The illegal doesn't get a voice in our federal elections. And we're finding now it's just hundreds of thousands as we look at four states, just hundreds of thousands that we know about already. How many more thousands, tens of thousands, hundreds of thousands, or millions of votes are we going to find that are coming from illegals and then say, well, it's only 10% of the, I mean, look, it's only 10% of the votes were illegals. Why do you even care? It's only 10%. This guy, it's only, it's not even one full percent yet that we can document. So what are you worried about? So again, all those hundreds of thousands of Americans who had their votes thrown away basically because somebody else canceled them, don't worry about it. Why did you care so much about your democracy? Well, Americans do care about their democracy. And as James Carville made a point on his podcast yesterday, and as I don't know what's going on with James Carville. He's still a genius, but he's broadcasting from his bed now. Yes, if you, James Carville is literally lying in his bed as he's delivering this little rant.
17: But I don't know if we're not better off saying, okay, we'll take data, because for whatever reason, this shit polls at 75%. But, and I don't like when we say, well, look, I'm not, it's a very minor problem, but you know, you got to admit it barely exists. And it's just, it doesn't make any sense. Having said that, we are not going to win the war against some kind of ID.
15: You're not. The Democrats, this is a big loser for them that they keep resisting the Save America Act. And remember when Trump came up with that, originally a lot of Republicans were calling it the SAVE Act, and Trump corrected them. Trump was like, no, no, no, I want it called the SAVE America Act, because when a Democrat goes against it, I want them to say, I don't want to Save America Act. Well, apparently their voter base doesn't really punish them much for that. So here's what I would do. If I was Donald Trump and I heard this James Carville quote, I would rename it the James Carville Voter ID Act. And or you could name it the Barack Obama Voter ID Act, because he also at one point believed in providing voter ID. I would name it after one of their favorite Democrats and then say, let them vote against that. This is a big win for the Republicans and a big loser for the Democrats. And as the midterms come up, this is one of those things where I think the Democrats recognize that the actual power base, they know that their voters want them to pass this, but they also recognize from their own polling that if we do pass this voter ID law, we're going to get crushed. We're going to get crushed in the midterms. And we shouldn't get crushed, because history's on our side, on top of the fact that the president is not polling very well right now. The war in Iran is not a very popular thing right now. The party in power is supposed to lose the midterms. All of it should be going for the Democrats, except they're crazy, except the Democrat socialists have hijacked the party, except for the fact that they're trying to destroy the liberty of every American. They're trying to just wreck the country. In the middle of America, the people are just staring here going, this is the choice? Is this really all that we have left? Yeah, that's all you got. This is what you got right now. You can either vote for the Republicans, who I know are not very popular with you right now, or you can vote for socialism. You can vote to try to end the United States. That's basically what their options are. We're going to end capitalism. We're going to let the state take over ownerships of a lot of public businesses. We're going to get rid of insurance. We're going to get rid of prisons. That's another thing they want to get rid of. We're going to win if they actually have voter ID. That the Republicans are going to win the midterms. So I don't know what they're kind of up between a rock and a hard place right now. I can't tell if the music's always playing in my ear or not, but I'm going to take a break.
18: It's the award-winning
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19: It's 4:30. I'm Dave Bull. 72 degrees, cloudy skies overhead in Des Moines. 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Here's what's trending on WHO. South Carolina will hold the first Democratic Party nominating contest in 2028, not Iowa. Iowa Democratic Party Chair Rita Hart reacts.
20: It's very clear that the DNC National Democrats have learned very little from the last few years of failure.
19: The DNC's Rules and Bylaws Committee today decided to deny the Iowa Democrats' bid to return the first-in-the-nation status to the Iowa Democratic Caucus. Iowa GOP Chairman Jeff Kaufman says both the Republican National Committee and President Trump had voiced support for keeping the GOP caucus first in the nation. The White House Correspondents Association will try again tonight to hold its annual Correspondents' Dinner.
21: The dinner featuring the President of the United States was to be held last April, but had to be rescheduled after it became the scene of an apparent assassination attempt. The rescheduled dinner will be held tonight in Washington, D.C., with a shorter guest list and greater Secret Service security. I'm Monica Nelson.
19: A man involved in a traffic crash in Des Moines is accused of pointing a gun at the other driver. Des Moines police say it happened this afternoon at Southeast 14th Street and East McKinley Avenue. Officers detained the driver with a gun and secured the firearm. An injury is reported, but no details are available yet. RAGBRAI heads to Dyersville today, home of the Field of Dreams. Yesterday, some riders made history.
22: Thursday's route from Marshalltown to Independence included the annual Century Loop, putting the 5,400 cyclists who took part at 100-plus miles for the day. And if that wasn't enough, 600 riders added another 76 miles to celebrate America's 250th. That makes the longest ride in RAGBRAI history at 159.6 miles. I'm Sarah Walters.
19: RAGBRAI ends tomorrow in Dubuque. 4:32 at News Radio 1040 WHO. Traffic, weather, and more. 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
2: It's August 2023, a county government meeting in Pennsylvania's Lehigh Valley. A young woman, early 20s, steps up to the mic to speak.
3: My two-month-old son was happily drinking milk from his bottle when he quickly started choking, turned blue, and went limp. My boyfriend transported our son to the changing table as I grabbed an anti-choking device and my boyfriend began assembling it. Two pumps of the device and my son was conscious, gasping for air and coughing up milk.
2: They all went to the ER to make sure the baby was okay.
3: But upon arriving at Lehigh Valley Hospital, the diagnosis quickly became something so different.
2: One of the doctors had a theory.
3: She stated to my father and mother-in-law that we are young, first-time parents who got frustrated with our baby and violently shook him to make him stop crying, and a confession would only make things easier for us.
2: The parents were told to leave the hospital without their son, and he wouldn't come home for 7 whole months.
3: I'm a postpartum mom dealing with the grief and the trauma of my son being ripped from my arms. And I'm a mom who lost everything in less than 24 hours due to one doctor's misdiagnosis. Enough is enough.
2: And then the next person speaks. And the next one. The stories they tell form a pattern of parents walking into a Lehigh Valley hospital to get help for a child, only to leave without them. And the same doctor's name kept coming up again and again. A pediatrician.
4: I ask you, what kind of doctor does this?
2: That's what I wanted to know, too. From Serial Productions and The New York Times, I'm Diane Neary, and this is The Preventionist, a story about a doctor and the rise of a powerful field of pediatric medicine.
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19: 72 degrees and cloudy in Des Moines, 73 and overcast in Burlington, and 75 degrees, partly sunny skies in Clarion. I'm Dave Bohl. Our next update at 5 o'clock. Breaking news and severe weather as it happens on Des Moines News, Weather and Traffic Station, News Radio 1040, WHO.
15: And we are back. Hi there, this is the Simon Conway Show, but Simon has taken today and Monday off. Must be nice. This is Kelly Nash filling in. I was just looking up most famous people from Iowa. Johnny Carson's on that list. George Washington Carver is on that list. Herbert Hoover, the 31st President of the United States, and John Wayne. Also on the list. It won't be much longer, I'm sure, until the artificial intelligence overview of Iowa includes the name of born in Des Moines, Iowa, Caitlin Clark. Caitlin Clark has become a force of nature. And this is really a tragedy, what's happening in the WNBA. The WNBA, as you probably have heard, is not very popular. It's trying to get popular, but it's still not quite popular. As a matter of fact, on average, the WNBA loses $50 million a year. That is the average annual loss for the last 5 years. So the WNBA, when these players are talking about we need a bit, we're not looking to make the same money as the NBA players. We're just looking for the same percentage. Well, The NBA players are taking a percentage and there's profits. Your league loses $50 million. So in essence, you should all be making zero in the WNBA. And when you see an opportunity like what's happening with Caitlin Clark, you should be celebrating it. Caitlin Clark has brought so many eyeballs to the WNBA television. As a matter of fact, if you look at the Indiana Fever, and I don't want to just credit Caitlin Clark, I also think you got to credit the young lady Sophie Cunningham, and we'll get into more of that story in just a second. But what you're seeing now is the average television viewership for an Indiana Fever game is averaging somewhere between 1.2 and 1.5 million per game on television, as opposed to all the other WNBA games are currently averaging about 400,000. In other words, when Caitlin and Sophie are on television, it's about triple the audience. And the WNBA continues to try to minimize these people because it's hurting the feelings of the other players. And the other players are attacking, particularly Caitlin Clark. Some people are trying to make it a race issue. Oh, if she was a black woman, nobody would care. That's obviously not true. That's demonstrably false. And the reason I can say that is I'm originally from Connecticut. And you have, not that I was a women's basketball fan, but I know of at least two women currently playing in the WNBA who came from the UConn Huskies, like Paige Brucker. These are very good players. They're top of the line, you know, NBA, WNBA players. Caitlin Clark is bigger. Breonna Stewart's the other Husky that I'm thinking of. They've been around the leagues for a while, and nobody cared. Nobody wanted to watch them. It doesn't matter if they're white or black. What matters is, do you have a star quality? Now, I don't think Caitlin Clark has a star quality in the sense that she's just a charismatic figure that walks into the room and everybody's like, oh my gosh. But I do think that she has an unusual skill set. She is like a Stephon Curry. This ability to hit three-pointers from anywhere in the building is amazing. And then the idea that she keeps getting fouled very hard over and over and over again has, I think, kind of brought up the profile of Sophie Cunningham. Sophie Cunningham is really getting a lot of attention because she is really now the protector of Caitlin Clark. And a couple of weeks ago, you had a moment that went viral where Sophie Cunningham was pointing at the other team and one of the other players who had already threatened Caitlin or whatever, and would not stop pointing. And everybody knows that viral moment now. They've seen it on social media of the point. And it was like 22 seconds that point went on. It was hysterical. Not that it was meant to be, but it was hysterical. And people have made all kinds of memes about it. But earlier this week, WNBA comes out and says Sophie Cunningham's viral finger-pointing moment cannot be licensed by any brands. You have an opportunity here. You're in a league that's losing $50 million a year, and you have a rare opportunity to capitalize. You have a thing. You have a moment where people would like to put it on T-shirts or sell finger pointers or whatever, back scratchers. I don't know what they want to sell with it, but the WNBA says, no, you can't, because the WNBA Players Association prohibits the licensing of anything that looks to monetize conduct of a confrontation between our members. Do you not understand how athletics work? This is the reason we watch sports. We want confrontation. We want good versus evil. We want the best on the best. We want heated rivalries. Your league is losing money because you don't have actual confrontations like this. This is what sells. This is what brings eyeballs. This is frustrating. And Sophie Cunningham, by the way, today Adidas came out with a line of sneakers for her. And apparently those things hit the markets at about 10 a.m. this morning, and I'm told that by noon they were pretty much gone. And that includes men's versions of the Sophie Cunningham sneakers. I don't know what makes them Sophie Cunningham sneakers. I don't even know. But Adidas is bragging on the fact that they sold out their Sophie Cunningham line today in just a couple of hours. So good for them. Good for Sophie Cunningham. Sophie Cunningham, by the way, trying to capitalize on this and keep her moment going, was smart enough to say, hey, listen, I like the UFC. Can I be a ring girl? My wife is a big UFC fan. It's pretty unusual in the Nash household. I usually am the sports fan. My wife does not like most sports. But in this instance, she's always been a UFC fan, and she's trying to get me into it, which I'm probably the only guy in the world where you got to kind of twist my arm to watch a fight. But I'll watch it now because my wife does. And the other night we were watching it, and there comes Sophie Cunningham as one of the ring girls just holding up the signs. I'm sure most of the WNBA players thought that was demeaning and stupid and whatever, but it really is a brilliant move by Sophie Cunningham to capitalize on that. And she's going to make a lot more money in the long run because she has a mind for business. Yes, she's a good basketball player. I don't know. I think the Indiana Fever are doing very well. She's called MAGA Barbie. She just gave an interview with ESPN where she says, I'm actually kind of apolitical. I'm more center, I guess. I don't really follow it that closely. But yeah, I think that if Sophie Cunningham was to look at issues, she would probably come down as a centrist just listening to her talk. But who cares about her politics? That's the whole thing. And if you're not far, far left and constantly virtual signaling, then they just live, you know, you're far right. You're an extremist. You're MAGA. You're what? And by the way, MAGA is not far right. MAGA is centrist. When you look at the president's policies, they're pretty much populist policies. Most conservatives kind of cringe at a lot of the Trump policies because they're so centrist. But that's neither here nor there. Refocusing on the WNBA, you have an opportunity to triple your television viewership and you're not taking advantage of it. You have an opportunity to finally make money off of a viral moment and you're not taking advantage of it. I don't know how much longer the NBA is going to finance this thing, but the NBA is what's been paying the bills. David Stern started this, and

great, not again, but for the first time. That's what I think. You can get at me on social media. I'm at Kelly Nash Radio. Having fun launching into Friday. Yes, it's the Friday kickoff on the Simon Conway Show on WHO.

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2: Here's something pretty disturbing I discovered while researching this podcast. This is what it actually says on the Los Angeles Police Department website. The site states that the Adult Missing Persons Unit investigates 3,200 cases a month, and 70% of those missing people are found or returned voluntarily within 2 or 3 days. It goes on to explain, and I quote here, "Since being a missing person is not a crime, police are given a very limited role while conducting these types of investigations." At the bottom of the webpage, it gets more disturbing. There's a section titled, "What if they never returned?" And here's the official police advice. In such situations, you may want to enlist the services of a private investigator to assist in your search. If you can't afford a PI, the police elaborate, quote, "Another option would be to contact the Salvation Army, which has a missing persons locator program." There is not a single sentence on the LAPD website that would lead a loved one of a missing person to have any faith that the police would properly investigate it. What the LAPD is basically saying is, if someone you love goes missing, don't overreact. They'll probably turn up, unless they don't, in which case you should get someone besides the police to look into it. All this is my way of saying, if the police took missing persons cases as seriously as they do, say, bank robberies, I wouldn't have had to do this podcast in the first place and end up chasing a violent criminal halfway around the country. I'm Neil Strauss, and you can hear the full story of To Live and Die in L.A.
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7: Welcome back to the Simon Conway Show with Kelly Nash, guest hosting from South Carolina this afternoon. And I was reading WHORadio.com, and they got a story there today about Iowa's fertility rate is falling, but still above the national average. So this is one of those sad tales of life in the United States. Our fertility rates are dropping, and they're basing this off of the overall fertility rate is at 58.3 births per 1,000 women. And they put that between women age 15 and 44. I guess that's the, I don't know why they put a limit on it. They should just say who's ever's having the kids, but whatever. I'm not the scientists here. Anyway, in Iowa, the fertility rate fell 0.3% in 2024 compared to the previous year, where they were at 58.8 births per 1,000 women in that age group, which is slightly above the national average. And still, congratulations, Iowa, top 10, you're number 9 on the highest fertility rates in 2024. And 12 states actually did see an increase, I guess, in fertility rates. So that's good. But still, America continues to fall behind and populating our own country. And, you know, when you ask, why is that? The number one answer is money, economy, something to that extent. They'll say that people are waiting longer and longer to have kids. They'll say that they're waiting till they have enough money to have kids. And this is really, I mean, it's easy for me to say this now because I'm old, I'm in my 50s, but it is a tragedy. I feel now that I'm in my 50s, I wasted a lot of my youth on stupid things like trying to be financially secure. I look back at my grandparents and even my parents. My mother had me when she was 20. I think that that is the way life would be better off if you were able to have 3, 4, 5 kids. I wish I had 3 or 4 or 5 kids. I have one. And now I'm at the age where it's getting, you know, me and my wife are too old to probably have any more. That is a sad thing. I would love to have had more children. But that's something that you can't decide when you're in your 50s. You got to make up your mind to do it early. So I would say it's not just that people are waiting longer to have kids because of their money, because the money was never the issue in the 1910s, 20s, 30s, 40s, 50s, 60s, 70s, maybe the late 70s it might have started, 80s it probably started becoming an issue. But heck, my grandmother told me that she and her three siblings used to actually, when they were babies, they would be put into a drawer to sleep. They didn't even have cribs. We're trying to make sure that the kids have individual rooms. They didn't even have beds or cribs when they were growing up. The families were like, the kids will be fine. Just have kids. Get married early, have kids, and you'll have a great life. hopefully. But I can, not having kids is something that I regret. I wish I had more of them. So if you know somebody young, encourage them to get married, encourage them to have kids. Don't worry about the finances. You're never going to feel financially secure, ever. Well, unless you hit the lottery, maybe. And then that'll be fool's gold, and you'll be broke before you know it. As we see so many people win like $100 million, and then they're bankrupt 5 years later. So the money should not be the issue. I also think that there's something that's said about the lower T. The testosterone levels in men continue to drop, and that's a scary thing. And I think that has a lot to do with diet and exercise, but particularly the processed foods that we're serving. I don't think that that's a very healthy thing for younger people to be eating. Well, it's not a healthy thing for anybody to be eating, but I think that's what's having an effect on the testosterone. I know I got rid of that stuff years ago in order to fix not only my testosterone, but other things. So anyway, low T, low cash, whatever it is, we need to fix it. But Iowa, you're still in the top 10. Congratulations. That's fantastic news. Now, we're going to be having our keyword contest here in just a second, so we'll be sending you to the website and getting ready to win your inflation vacation. Is that what we're calling it, the $1,000? So that's coming up at the top of the hour. I'm not sure if I'm going to hear some music here or not, but I'm assuming that it's coming up pretty soon. This is Kelly Nash filling in for Simon Conway at WHO.
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11: It's 5 o'clock. I'm Dave Bowles. 71 degrees, cloudy skies overhead in Des Moines. Here's what's trending on WHO. The Democratic National Committee's Rules and Bylaws Committee is denying the Iowa Democrats' bid to return the first-in-the-nation Democratic caucuses to Iowa. Rita Hart, chair of the Iowa Democratic Party, says,
12: "We absolutely cannot be the party of coastal elites. We're proud to stand up for Midwestern and rural voices, especially when D.C. insiders leave out an entire region from having a say in who the next president shall be."
11: Iowa Republican Party Chairman Jeff Kaufman says the DNC's decision will not change the Iowa GOP's plans in moving forward, and that the DNC's decision is a missed opportunity.
13: "I don't think it's going to affect us at all. We're going to do what we're going to do. We're going to have a primary. We're going to have a primary with multiple contenders, but it's just too bad. It's sad for our state."
11: The DNC's Rules and Bylaws Committee selected South Carolina as the state that will lead the party's 2028 nominating calendar. Earlier this year, representatives from the Iowa Democratic Party made a pitch to the DNC to return first-in-the-nation Democratic caucuses to Iowa. President Trump says he hasn't made up his mind yet about restarting major combat operations in Iran.
14: "There's two ways. I mean, you can just keep doing exactly what we're doing and take them apart piece by piece. We could do it in a more rapid fashion, which we might do, or we can negotiate with them, which we're also doing right now. I mean, as we speak, we're talking to them."
11: This comes as the U.S. and Iran have renewed attacks against one another. Two Southeast Iowa men are being indicted for their alleged participation in a multi-million dollar Ponzi scheme. A federal grand jury in Des Moines has indicted Chad Bowl of Burlington and Corey Richards of West Burlington on charges of conspiracy to commit wire fraud. Court documents say the defendants operated the scheme through various false humanitarian foundations and solicited friends, family members, and others for investments. Prosecutors say the funds were never legitimately invested and were instead used for personal enrichment and paying off debt. We have more online at whoradio.com/news. Iowa Hawkeyes fans certainly enjoy a brew while attending their games.
15: University of Iowa Athletics reports that it sold nearly $5 million worth of beer at its sporting venues last season. That's nearly double the amount sold in the 23-24 season. $3.8 million of last year's $5 million was sold during football games at Kinnick Stadium. Iowa Athletics started selling beer at Hawkeye sporting venues just 5 years ago. I'm Craig Michaels.
11: At 5:02, checking your money on News Radio 1040 WHO, Wall Street is closing mixed as chip stocks extended losses.
16: Intel shares fell 6% with AMD, Broadcom, and Micron also sliding. Stocks had moved higher earlier in the session, but trading remained volatile as Iran fears weighed on markets. At the closing bell, the Dow Jones Industrial Average gained 235 points to 51,947. The S&P 500 rose 3 points to 7,411. The NASDAQ lost 161 points to 24,975. I'm Levon Putney.
11: 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Kelly Nash in for Simon Conway next.
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10: From the WHO Weather Center.
3: There's a heat advisory this weekend with heat indices as high as 110 degrees. Cloudy overnight, a low of 67. Sunny Saturday, a high of 90. Mostly sunny on Sunday with a high of 95. More hot weather into Monday with a high of 95. That's your forecast. I'm Eva Basinger, News Radio 1040 WHO.
11: 71 degrees and cloudy in Des Moines. Clouds are expected to increase heading into the overnight hours, leading to chances for patchy fog tomorrow morning. Currently 73 degrees and cloudy in Spencer, 72 and partly sunny in Harlan. I'm Dave Bohl. Our next update at 5:30. Breaking news and severe weather as it happens. 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
0: All right, that keyword for this hour is new. N-E-W. You answer that in on the website, and we will call back to see if you are a winner for $1,000. And now I will throw it back to Kelly Nash.
6: Appreciate you, Noah. Thank you so much. And we had the news earlier today that South Carolina becomes the first in the country again for the Democrat primaries. And we'll talk about that a little bit later on. This is Kelly Nash in South Carolina, not a Democrat. But it's interesting to see how the Democrat minds work. And another South Carolinian was warning the people in the Democrat Party. I'm talking about James Clyburn. He said what's happening with the Democrat socialists is not good. He was specifically talking about Abdul El Said, who is the Michigan Senate frontrunner right now to win the Democrat primary. Abdul El Said is a Democrat socialist. He's running against a traditional Democrat, and he's beating her currently in most of the polls, although I think it's pretty competitive. Her name's Haley Stevens. But James Clyburn brought up the point that when I look at his rallies in places like Detroit, I don't see people who look like me. Now, James Clyburn's obviously referencing the fact that he's black, and in a black city like Detroit, the fact that no black people are in attendance at his rallies should let you know that the black voters are really turned off by the Democrat socialist policies. And yet the Democrat Party continues to allow itself to be hijacked by the Democrat socialists. I didn't understand why they allowed Bernie Sanders to run as a Democrat all those years ago. The Bernie bros and all of that probably should have won the primary in the Democrat, 2016? They probably should have won in 2016. But they didn't, because the Democrats finally pulled some strings at the end and made up a new thing called a superdelegate, which basically means it doesn't matter who the people want. We're going to give them what we want, which was Hillary Clinton. But they continue to allow Democrat socialists into their primaries. And now they're starting to win. Because it doesn't take much to win. I don't want to say it doesn't take much, but it's a lot easier to win a primary than it is to win a general election. And when your team has been hijacked, like if the Republicans were hijacked by some people say that the Republicans were hijacked by Trump, because he's not actually a very conservative individual. If you were to look at conservative policies, Donald Trump doesn't even come close when it comes to spending. Where is the restrictions on spending? He's never been restrictive on spending in his own personal life. Even when he was billions in the hole, he didn't stop spending. So that is not the hallmark of a conservative. Donald Trump is very pro-America. Donald Trump is very pro-military. And those two things are obviously very right-wing things, I guess. It used to be pretty much all Americans were pro-military and pro-country, but today that's a right-wing position. But the other things with the spending and whatnot, that's not. But anyway, Trump comes in, kind of takes it away from the traditional Republicans and reforms the Republican Party kind of in his image, which is more of a populist thing. There's good things and bad things about it. The Democrat socialists are taking over the Democrat Party, and they're remaking it in their image. Now, they're not attacking Republicans yet. The Democrat socialists do not come for Republicans yet. They will, but right now they're coming for other Democrats. That's why Bernie and AOC went on their whole No More Oligarchs tour or whatever together, was to set the Democrat primaries up so that they would have a very energized base, so that when they introduced their approved candidates, they could take out the traditional Democrats. So let's take a look at Abdul as first off, I do appreciate the fact that Mr. Abdul El Sayed corrected us on our Declaration of Independence.
3: All these truths to be self-evident that all men, should say people, are created equal.
6: Yeah, see, it's not all men. Because could a Democrat socialist tell you what a man is? Could he give you a definition of a man? No. So how could it be for all men? It has to be all people. There'll be a day in the not-too-distant future where they have a problem identifying people. I'm sure of that as well. But let's take a look at what he says is his litmus test for anybody who's running for office. And that is you have to be anti-Israel and pro-Gaza. And he explains why that's his litmus test. And the fact that the Michigan Senate candidate running against them, Haley Stevens, is a congresswoman. And she has in the past voted to support certain funding issues for Israel. He says that's a disqualification for her or anybody else who supports Israel.
5: This is a moral Rorschach test. Like, if you can't identify the systematic murder of tens of thousands of kids as a genocide, and then you want to say that you're a fighter for human rights and dignity, that's just hypocrisy. So I just think that if you can't call the most heinous violation of human rights what it is, it's hard for me to believe that you're going to go and fight the Trump administration or fight the pharma CEOs or fight the health insurance CEOs who are making my life unlivable.
6: Well, the good news is if the Democrat Socialists get enough people in power, and you can read this on their Democrat Socialists of America website, they will end insurance companies. There won't be any more insurance companies because we'll all be covering our own insurance. The government will take care of it. And isn't it always better when the government takes care of stuff? My gosh, it just really smooths out the process, and things get so much better when the government's in control. But to his bigger point, if there was a genocide happening in Gaza, we should be all offended. But that's not what's happening. By any definition of a genocide, a couple of things have to occur. One would be a decrease in the population. Two, a decrease in their land. What has happened over the last few years is the Israelis have given more land to the Palestinians. The Palestine border has broadened in the last few years. And surprisingly, the last 10 years or so, we were talking about fertility rates here in Iowa and throughout the U.S., but one of the fastest growing people groups on earth right now are the Palestinians. What's happening in Palestine is the opposite of a genocide. Now, you can say that there are some quote-unquote innocent civilians that are being killed, and I couldn't tell you if they're innocent civilians or not. I can tell you that the reason they're being killed is because Hamas is using them as shields. The Israelis are targeting Hamas fighters, and sadly, Hamas fighters tend to hide behind women and children. So that's what's happening there. So Abdul El Sayed is completely wrong. There is no genocide. There's no way you could actually prove this to anybody, at any of the Ivy League colleges or anything. But that's, if you just look at the population, it's exploding. If you look at the land, it's growing. So that is not a genocide. So you're misusing the word there. And also, this is really the big ironic one, that Abdul El Sayed, who is a radical Islamist, is actually fighting and has won the endorsement of the LGBTQIA community. Here he is accepting that endorsement.
3: So all of us together who have our rights on the chopping block, all of us together who've been thrown under the bus, we got to remember that we sink or swim together. Because rights are rights are rights are rights. I don't care if they're rights for a trans person to get the health care they need. I don't care if they're rights to love who you love. Rights are rights are rights are rights, and we will stand with them every single day.
6: He's got them all worked up into a lather with their emotions. Unfortunately, what he's talking about here is he's hijacking the civil rights movement, as so many Democrat socialists do. They act as if what trans people or gay people or any people group in this country right now, what they're going through is somehow adjacent to what minorities went through in the South, where I'm coming to you from in South Carolina, back before the Civil Rights Act. So I'm married to an African-American woman. Her parents grew up in a little town called Edgefield, South Carolina in the 1950s. The life that they experienced was literally two separate sets of laws. They could have been arrested as children for looking at a white person in the face. That was the law in Edgefield in the 1950s. It's not anymore. Can you imagine trying to have a law like that today? Democrats can. Democrats are the ones who put that law in place to begin with. The Democrats are the ones who hijacked the Reconstruction movement. If you look at the South, Mississippi, Alabama, particularly South Carolina, if you look at what's happening during Reconstruction, they were sending lots of black legislators to D.C. And then the Jim Crow laws were passed in the South by Democrats to make it impossible for black people to do anything. That is what we're talking about when we're talking about civil rights. When you're talking about trans rights, what rights does any American have right now that a trans person doesn't have access to? Can they get married? Do they pay a different tax rate? Are they allowed to vote? Can they drive vehicles? Can they own weapons? They can do anything and everything that every American can do. What he's doing is hijacking a movement, because in reality, he can't stand these people. If you were to look at, you know, the gays for Gaza, that's a great movement. There's no gays in Gaza. The gays are actually in Israel. Israel has drag shows. Israel has all kinds of freedoms. There is no freedom in Gaza. Go to Gaza. Ask the Palestinians what they think of trans people. They're not fans. Matter of fact, they have laws against you. If you're looking for laws to discriminate against you, they have some really strict laws when it comes to Sharia regarding how they treat people of the gay persuasion and or trans folks. It's not going to be a good law system for you. But he's hijacking your system, as are the Democrat socialists right now. This is a very dangerous move against the United States. We have to be cognizant of it. Right now, I'm actually praying for Democrats to win back their party so we can have some semblance of a country. But that's maybe a fight for a different day. In the meantime, we'll get to more news. I got some other stuff. Maybe we will talk about what the Democrats are doing and how they're dissing Iowa and other places. This is Kelly Nash filling in for the great Simon Conway on WHO.

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18: On August 4th, 1962, Marilyn Monroe died. 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
19: Hi there. Welcome back to the Simon Conway Show. My name is Kelly Nash, filling in for Simon this afternoon as we get into your Friday night festivities. Apparently, you're not going to the White House Correspondents' Dinner. C-SPAN has already begun their coverage. It's about 90 minutes away from, I think, when they actually go with the entertainment portion of the White House Correspondents' Dinner. But C-SPAN wants to be there for pregame and the arrivals of everybody and whatnot. But this is the first time that the White House Correspondents' Dinner is not being held at the Hilton. Now, the Hilton is where they were just having it again in April, and that's where it all went down, where the nut job was trying to kill Trump and anybody else in his administration. But the Hilton, ironically, also where another nut job tried to kill Ronald Reagan years earlier. But they're moving it this year to the Waldorf Astoria now, which is, I think, Donald Trump's former hotel. I think that's the hotel that he converted from the old post office, the historic D.C. post office. For those of you who've toured Washington, D.C., you know what I'm talking about. But the Waldorf Astoria is hosting it. It's going to be, security is going to be beyond tight. There's going to be, the guest list went from 2,000 or so down to 1,000 because it's a smaller ballroom. And also increased security. They're not going to have the cocktail hour like they normally do because apparently people could get in and intermingle who weren't supposed to be there. They don't have printed tickets anymore. Now you have to show it on your phone. You have to have it digitally scanned. So they're trying to up it. But I'm sure that Donald Trump will make the point again tonight that this is another reason why me having a ballroom being built at the White House is a great idea, because ironically, according to Trump, it holds 999 people. So I'm assuming that future presidents may want to have it there, because you don't need to shut down a quarter of the city or, numerous blocks for security if they have to go into the White House. That's a much easier thing to control. It's also got a lot of security features, obviously, in this new ballroom that, again, Donald Trump will not be a part of, except for maybe a couple of final months of his presidency. It's a gift for future presidents and a gift to the country. But tonight will be interesting. Melania is not going to be there. They said she has previous commitments. Now, I know I don't know why J.D. Vance is not going to be there and Marco Rubio is not going to be there. I assume Marco Rubio, I think, is overseas right now. I'm not sure what J.D. Vance is doing. But those three will be missing. But the rest of the administration, all the previous people will be there. So, again, I am in awe of Trump and not only his energy, but his bravery. If you remember the night that it happened, he was having that, kind of like a hastily called press conference or whatever. And he was saying, well, we can go back right now. It's over, right? We might as well finish it. We've already got the food out. So he was ready to go. He is fearless. And so I admire Donald Trump's bravery. I'm looking forward to hearing what he's got to say. He said he had his most vicious speech ready for the press. I hope he's coming with it. I don't know what he's got, but I'll be watching tonight on C-SPAN. I hope you do too as well. This is Kelly Nash, launching Friday in for Simon Conway on WHO.

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1: It's 5:30. I'm Dave Bowles. 71 degrees, cloudy skies overhead in Des Moines. Here's what's trending on WHO. Iowa Democratic Party officials say it's a slap in the face that Iowa will not be the first state to hold a primary contest in the 2028 presidential election.
2: It's very clear that the DNC National Democrats have learned very little from the last few years of failure.
1: Iowa Democratic Party Chair Rita Hart. The DNC has selected South Carolina to remain the first Democratic presidential primary state, but Iowa remains the first state to hold its caucus in the Republican presidential election in 2028. A heat advisory will go into effect tomorrow at noon for much of the state as another round of hot weather moves in and stays put.
3: Well, it looks like we're going to kind of keep those 90s around for here, at least through the foreseeable future. It looks like we may get a cool down, though. Early to mid next week, about that Tuesday, Wednesday time frame, we'll cool down a little bit. Relatively speaking, not as hot as what this weekend's supposed to be.
1: National Weather Service meteorologist Dylan Dotson. Polk County Emergency Management will activate an extreme temperature plan tomorrow, opening cooling centers. Two popular national lottery games have big jackpots for their next drawings. Mega Millions is at $743 million for tonight's drawing, while Powerball is at $600 million for tomorrow night's drawing. The Iowa Lottery says it's rare for both games to have such high jackpots at the same time.
4: It's entertainment, right? We encourage people to play responsibly, to have fun with it, stay within their budget, but people like to dream. When the jackpots get high, sales go up. It coincides directly, and they're both up, so sales for both has increased.
1: 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Traffic, weather, and more. Kelly Nash in for Simon Conway next.
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1: 71 degrees and cloudy in Des Moines, 72 in Denison, and 75 degrees and overcast in Red Oak. I'm Dave Bohl. Our next update at 6 o'clock. Breaking news and severe weather as it happens on Des Moines News, Weather, and Traffic Station, News Radio 1040, WHO.
22: Howdy, howdy, ho, everyone there. This is Noah, the producer. The bottom of the hour here, we are going to re-say the keyword for this hour, which is new, N-E-W, new. You put that into the website that I believe is WHO or iHeart, which either one, and put that in there, and someone might call you back. We will be doing this one more time at the 6 o'clock with a new one, and then I will be back at the bottom of the hour. Kelly Nash, they're all yours.
23: All right. Thank you, Noah. And it is official now. The Democrats apparently voted today to strip Iowa of their early primary status. As an Iowa resident who listens to WHO, you're probably not a Democrat. You're not somebody who caucuses with them. But maybe you feel a little bit slighted. And maybe you should. I don't know. I don't recall this happening, but I'm in one of the stories I'm reading. It said that there was some sort of problem with the primary results back in 2020. I don't recall that. And it was like it took 3 days to get it out. And once they, it says the Iowa Democrat Party's caucuses had been first in the nation for decades, but coding issues delayed the release of the 2020 Iowa caucuses for 3 days, and the Democratic National Committee then forbid the party from hosting the leadoff event in 2024. They then moved it, I guess. Well, I remember Joe Biden said that as a favor to James Clyburn, he thought that they should move it to South Carolina for the first in the nation, which they did. And then today they voted on their new primary lineup. And so South Carolina was voted to hold the first Democrat presidential primary in 2028. Now, they're trying to, I don't know, have their cake and eat it too. They want South Carolina to go first. But then after South Carolina, they're going to have Nevada, New Hampshire, and Iowa will go together. Now, New Hampshire and Iowa obviously are going to be pretty white and had been the first in the country. It had always been Iowa, then New Hampshire. So they're going to allow New Hampshire and Iowa to go the same day as Nevada. Now, Nevada is a pretty mixed state, but also leans pretty heavy on the Latinos. And then they're going to allow just a grand total of six states to go before Super Tuesday, which is March 7th. So, again, it's South Carolina first, Nevada, New Hampshire, and Iowa next, and then it's supposed to be New Mexico, Michigan, and Virginia. And then they're going to call a halt until the Super Tuesday primaries. According to Crystal Spain, who is the DNC head for South Carolina, what did she say? She had something witty to say about how we're not the past, we're the future, or something to that extent. It's an interesting contrast because as we were talking about in a segment, previously in this hour, I believe, is when we were talking about the problem that James Clyburn has with the Democrat Socialists, which are the Democrat Socialists are not only not chasing black votes, they actually don't give a crap about blacks. The Democrat Socialists have gone out of their way to let the black voters know, not interested, don't care, don't have nothing for you. And it's interesting because who do they attract? They very few men, very weak on men. It's crazy liberal white women. That's who the Democrat Socialist Party has become. And obviously the LGBTQIA community, which is another bizarre, how did those two get together? Because at the end of the day, the Democrat Socialists can't stand the LGBTQ community. They're just fronting like they do right now. But in the interim, if you look at the polling, like right now, New Hampshire, again, filled to the brim with crazy white women. The new polls came out and AOC, the Democrat Socialist, is your front runner for president, according to the latest New Hampshire polls. Coming in second, I guess just based off of his LGBTQ status, is Pete Buttigieg. Because I can't, other than being the mayor of Fort Wayne, is there something that somebody can point to that Pete Buttigieg did as the transportation secretary that was somehow amazing? Or what do you actually know about Pete Buttigieg other than he's married to a man and he attempted to breastfeed his child? Other than that, I know nothing about Pete Buttigieg. I don't think anybody does. But he is currently just behind her. He's actually within the margin of error. So I think it's 22% for her, 21% for Mayor Pete. And then we have quite a drop-off. Quite a drop off. We go from Mayor Pete at 21% all the way down to third place is Mark Kelly, who was Barack Obama's top choice in 2024. A lot of people forget that Joe Biden on his way out the door wanted to stick it to Obama and stick it to the Democrat Party, who basically stuck it to him. And so when he said, "I am not running for president," it was within like 60 seconds, he had endorsed AOC. Endorsed Kamala Harris, who he knew was an albatross around their neck. When Kamala Harris ran for president in 2020, she did go through Iowa, New Hampshire, and South Carolina many times and was polling at about zero and ended up pulling out of the election having earned zero electoral votes. She was a horrible candidate, and I think Joe knew that, and he said, you know what? How could they possibly go against my endorsement of her? I am going to stick it to the Democrats, and I'm going to say Kamala Harris is my gal. But at the same time, Barack Obama was already working with Mark Kelly. That's who he wanted. Mark Kelly's now in third place in New Hampshire. And Gavin Newsom, they say, has dropped 7 points. He was at 15%. Back in February, but he's all the way down to 8% now. So whatever he's doing, he should stop it because it's not working. Well, at least it's not working in New Hampshire. You got to be more socialist, apparently, in New Hampshire. And for some reason, I know Bernie Sanders is not going to run for president, but because he is a Democrat socialist and they're trying to keep their dreams alive, the Bernie bros, he's still polling just behind him at 6%. And Kamala Harris is in what the kids call DAL, And the first word is dead, and the last word is last. So you can figure out what DAL means. But that's where Kamala Harris finds herself in the current New Hampshire poll. Now, if you come to South Carolina, almost a completely different story. It really is. Mark Kelly right now and Gavin Newsom are doing pretty well in South Carolina. AOC's in third or fourth, depending on which poll you look at. Mayor Pete doesn't show up in South Carolina. So it's going to be a very interesting primary season. We still got to get the midterms before we can get to the 2028 presidential season, right? But some moves have been made today by the Democrat Party. They think that they're trying to shore up, according to the party base or the heads, they want the black vote and the Latino vote. And they had a problem with the black vote specifically. And I think the Latino votes were off a little bit too last time, now that I think about it. Yes, now that I think about it, the Latinos were off as well. So they're doing everything they can to try to cater back to that, to those groups. And so the problem is going to be you got Democrat socialists who are repulsed by the blacks and the Latinos. They don't want their support. They're actively basically telling you, don't vote for me. So they're trying to force them into the loving arms of the Republicans. We'll see how successful the Democrat socialists are as they try to blow up the Democrat Party

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4: 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And Amanda Knox joins Bobby Cass to talk about surviving prison and life nearly 20 years after being wrongfully accused.
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5: Hi there. Welcome back to the Simon Conway Show. This is Kelly Nash, and I am on social media at Kelly Nash Radio. Specifically, if you're on what used to be called Twitter, now called X, I retweeted a fella the other day. His name is Jamel Holly, and I'm going to read what he wrote, and then I'm going to tell you why it's so significant. So Jamel Holly says, just one week after the governor, he's talking about New Jersey, has publicly announced that more than 6,000 non-residents were registered to vote in our state. The situation is far more serious. I hate to deliver more bad news, but the problem extends well beyond 6,000. It's way more. This is precisely why we must pass the SAVE Act. So right now you're thinking, oh, this sounds like a typical Republican, right?

0: He is, I'll just read, as the original sponsor of the voter registration state or program for the state of New Jersey, I am now calling for an immediate pause on new voter registrations until stronger safeguards can be put in place. Years ago, when New Jersey expanded driver's licenses to the undocumented immigrants, I and others were assured that these individuals would never be offered the option to register to vote. We now later discovered that that was not the case. It was a lie. We owe New Jersey residents a full apology and complete transparency. The administration and those involved must come clean. This is not merely a data breach. This is a cover-up. Finally, the Secretary of State, who also serves as the Lieutenant Governor, must immediately hand over the voter registration maintenance rolls to the Department of Homeland Security for independent review and verification. Lastly, the Department of Justice's Election Division should assign independent monitors to oversee the entire process of transitioning to a more qualified vendor for the voter registration system of the Department of Motor Vehicles, because the current vendor's contract needs to be terminated immediately. Now, Jamel Hawley, as I just explained, is the original co-sponsor of the program that allowed illegals to get driver's licenses. He is a Democrat, but he's more than just a Democrat. He is a black Democrat who served as a mayor. If you want more of his credentials, he is one of the highest profile original endorsements in New Jersey for one Cory Booker. He helped Cory Booker not only win his mayorship, he helped him win his seat, Senate seat. If you look on his Wikipedia page, he became the youngest ever mayor in the borough of Roselle, New Jersey. But since then, he's checked all the boxes that any Democrat would love to see him. After the acquittal of George Zimmerman at the Trayvon Martin murder trial, Mayor Hawley personally appealed to President Barack Obama and U.S. Attorney Eric Holder to investigate the alleged violations of civil rights in that 2012 shooting. In October 21st, 2013, hours after the New Jersey Superior Court allowed for same-sex marriages, Hawley officiated the very first gay wedding in New Jersey. I mean, this guy has checked all the boxes of what a Democrat is supposed to be. He has won unanimously because people stopped running against him. That's how popular he is as a Democrat. Things started changing for him, I believe, over COVID. It says that in 2020, Hawley opposed the New Jersey Assembly bill, and this was the one that would eliminate religious exemptions for vaccinations. He said that should not be the case. People should still be allowed to opt out on vaccinations. If you look at where he's come, if you go to his X account right now, you'll see that he lists himself as a MAHA member. He is a fan and friend of Robert F. Kennedy Jr. His pinned tweet is from Robert F. Kennedy Jr. saying, "Love you, brother." Again, his most recent tweet since the other day is, "We must pass the SAVE Act." So you're seeing in the Democrat Party the realization that the party has been hijacked by the Democrat socialists, and that the people who also are actual Democrats, they would love to have voter ID. They would love to have a lot of what Republicans would like to have. There's a lot more bipartisanship available in this country if we would allow it to happen. I welcome Jamel Hawley. I understand that the Democrats are trying to kick him out right now because he is for voter ID and he is for vaccine, a lack of restrictions on people who don't want to get vaccinations and all these types of other things. I'm sure he's for higher taxes. I'm sure he's for bigger government. I'm sure he's for most of the things that Democrats have traditionally been for. But he also understands what America is. He also understands what freedom is about. He also understands that we're being invaded right now by a foreign power. And that foreign power is not just one country. It's the entire world. The Biden administration opened up the doors and said, anybody who can get here, you're in. And they came by the tens of millions. And right now, they're not only hijacking our elections, they're hijacking our healthcare system. They're hijacking our highways. We heard from the current transportation secretary that we have now found something like 26,000 people with commercial driver's licenses who don't read English. They don't understand where they're driving. They don't know what's going on the highways, and they're killing Americans with their 18-wheelers. I mean, this is such a disaster what's been going on. So I'm glad to see there is a move in the Democrat Party to get back to sanity. We'll keep covering it here on the Simon Conway Show. Kelly Nash filling in on WHO.
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4: It's 6 o'clock. I'm Dave Bull. 71 degrees, cloudy skies overhead in Des Moines this evening. Here's what's trending on WHO. President Trump wants to revive and expand the use of nuclear power in the U.S. Speaking from the White House today, the president announced a buildup of several privately funded advanced nuclear reactors around the country.
5: What we've done has been pretty much of a miracle. Most believe the goal was impossible, but I'm delighted to say that four companies succeeded.
4: Also in attendance was Energy Secretary Chris Wright, who added that Russia and China have taken the lead in nuclear power, and that needs to change. A new report shows detentions by ICE in Iowa rose during the first year of President Trump's second term.
6: The report by immigrant advocacy organization Iowa Migrant Movement for Justice cites records from the Deportation Data Project at Berkeley and UCLA. It says around 1,780 people were detained during the first year of Trump 2.0, with 86% of those detainees ultimately deported. I'm Craig Michaels.
4: A University of Iowa research project is using NASA Earth observation data to forecast nitrate levels in water sources used for drinking water. Dr. Jesus Gomez-Velez, professor of civil and environmental engineering at the University of Iowa, says the project is collaborating with the cities of Cedar Rapids, Iowa City, and with Des Moines Water Works.
7: The idea here being that if we provide sort of a forecasting, then they can use that information to better decide what sources of water to use, how to do blending, and how to operate their nitrate reduction systems.
4: NASA is funding the three-year project with the goal of providing real-time water quality monitoring. We have more online at whoradio.com/news. Apollo 11 splashed down 57 years ago today after making its historic moon landing days earlier.
8: Astronauts Neil Armstrong, Buzz Aldrin, and Michael Collins were recovered by the USS Hornet after their successful splashdown in the Pacific Ocean. The crew was placed in isolation aboard the aircraft carrier and taken to Hawaii to begin a 21-day quarantine. NASA called it a precautionary step to ensure no unknown lunar material or organisms posed a risk to Earth. The Apollo 11 mission marked an important milestone in space exploration and remains one of NASA's greatest achievements. I'm Matt Mattinson.
4: 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Traffic, weather, and more. Kelly Nash in for Simon Conway next.
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4: 71 degrees and cloudy in Des Moines, 75 and sunny in Charles City, and 72 degrees overcast skies in Hampton. I'm Dave Bohl. Our next update at 6:30. Breaking news and severe weather as it happens. On Des Moines News, Weather and Traffic Station, News Radio 1040, WHO.
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1: American. It's that time again. We are back with the inflation vacation. 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
0: With $1,000. Chances to win every weekday.
1: That's right. The keyword this hour is rich. R-I-C-H. As in, we want to make you $1,000 richer. R-I-C-H. We will put that into the website, and one of our callers will call you. And now, Kelly Nash, it's your turn.
6: Thank you, Noah. Appreciate you, man. As we fill in for Simon Conway, it's always an honor. My name is Kelly Nash, coming to you from Columbia, South Carolina, the state capital here. We've been talking about some of the breaking news today, like the Democrats have now officially named South Carolina as the first in the country for their primary. The Republicans, I think, are keeping the lineup still with Iowa, New Hampshire, and then South Carolina. But other stories to talk about. We were talking earlier about voter fraud and how we have known for years, and we were just reading an email, a social media posting from a New Jersey Democrat legislator who says what I have always assumed. Well, I've always assumed there was a bunch of illegals voting. When a Democrat gets out in front of a story, which is exactly what the New Jersey governor was doing, she's trying to beat you to the punch. She's trying to give you 6,600 and then say only 400 of them ever voted. So that's the end of the story. So that when the whistleblowers come, she's going to say, we've already addressed that. Yeah, that's nothing new. We already knew there were illegals that got registered. So what? It's already been handled. It's been fixed. Debunked. They love to use that phrase. But he's telling you what I assumed is going to come, that there's going to be many zeros added to that 6,600 in New Jersey in the not-too-distant future, and we're going to hear about literally millions throughout the country that are voting in our elections. Now, when we talk about the quote-unquote uniparty, the bureaucracy is the uniparty. And so, you know, when Donald Trump was making his claims about the election tampering, Democrats were quick to point out he won the 2024 election and he's still complaining. Yes. Yes. Whether he wins or loses, he wants a fair election. And we all should. When he lost in 20, he complained about the 2016 election and he won that as well. And when they point out, well, it was under Trump in 2020 and they said that it did the, how can we say this any other way? It's the bureaucracy. It's the deep state. There's a group of people that are actually working against our better interests. Or better, maybe they're working for their own self-interests. Let's put it that way. How's that? Have you heard this story of a guy named Jay Swanson? He worked for the Office of Inspector General for Minnesota's Department of Human Services. And in 2017... Actually, in 2015 is when he started uncovering it. But by 2017, he knew we have, by his description, hundreds of millions of dollars in fraud happening in Minnesota. He talked about monitoring Somali daycare centers in 2016. He's monitoring daycare centers that are billing, as he said, 100 kids a day. And we'd watch them for several days. There's nobody coming. There's no employees showing up. They're just billing the government for 100 kids a day. Then they started getting even bolder. And they were saying that they were offering nighttime and overnight services. And that they were just billing the federal government. And the federal government was paying it. He started complaining to his supervisors. They kept telling him, well, you don't have enough to build a case yet. Eventually, he wrote an email to the Department of Homeland Security in Washington, D.C. Now, this is from a news report where the reporter is going to read from part of that email.
4: If the general public knew the gravity of what we are seeing, it would have a negative impact on DHS, its leaders, and state government. We need to have an outside, independent entity conduct an audit of DHS's handling of the hundreds of millions of dollars being misspent, despite repeated warnings to senior management that state money is being used to fund terrorism. Then, he says, the political machine destroyed him. They forced him to sign a plea agreement in an unrelated lawsuit stating he had made false statements, which Stillman says was used to damage his credibility.
5: The state of the Attorney General's office, the Minnesota Attorney General's office, and Department of Human Services came to me and said, something has developed and we are now going to require you to sign a plea agreement. We know you didn't do this, but we really don't care. If you don't sign it, we are going to destroy you.
4: Stillman left DHS and moved out of state.
6: The politics is a blood sport. You know, I'm fortunate enough to be a talk show host. I talk about politics. Thankfully, I'm not in politics. You know, it's kind of like hosting a sports talk show in the sense that, you know, we have our favorite teams and we know all the big players and we can, you know, Monday morning quarterback and all that sort of stuff. This is what the Republicans should have done if they wanted to win and blah, blah, blah, blah, blah. But at the heart of the issue is that it is a blood sport. And people like this man who were trying to serve his state in Minnesota and ultimately serve the U.S. taxpayers get run out of town on a rail. Jay Swanson was his name, is his name. But more than a, well, yeah, I guess he became aware of it more than a decade ago. 2015 is when he started raising red flags about the fraud, and he kept working it and work. And they, you know, you don't have enough yet. Well, it's just, you know, it's just 10 daycares. Oh, it's just 20. It's just 50. It's just all the Somalian daycare centers in the entire state of Minnesota don't actually take care of anybody. They just bilk the U.S. taxpayers for hundreds of millions of dollars. And again, that was in an email in 2018 to the Department of Homeland Security. Reminder, Donald Trump was the president in 2018. The Department of Homeland Security, the bureaucrats who worked there, didn't give a crap. They don't care who the president is. They don't care who controls the Congress. They care about taking care of who they want to take care of. And they took care of themselves, and they screwed Jay Swanson, and they screwed the U.S. taxpayers. There should be an investigation into who it was working at the Department of Homeland Security and making those calls then. And that person should be in prison. And whoever his former bosses were, who squashed his investigations when he started raising these red flags, that person should be in a federal prison cell for the rest of their lives. The United States taxpayer cannot continue to be bilked, and we can't be suckers. Not, I mean, I would be outraged if it was somebody born and raised in Minnesota doing it. The fact that it's coming from Somalia and that these people then take our money and we've traced it. Now, if you listen to the Scott Bessent, we now know that tens of millions, if not hundreds of millions, has actually not only gone back to Somalia, but has actually funded terrorism. Yes, your tax dollars and my tax dollars are responsible for attacks on girls' schools, on Christian places of worship in the Middle East. We're paying for that. And this guy tried to stop it. Again, how much more has been stolen since 2018? If he was in the hundreds of millions that he personally was tracking, as an investigator at the Inspector General's office for the Department of Human Services, he tracked hundreds, plural, hundreds of millions of dollars in the state of Minnesota. One guy blew the whistle and they destroyed him. How many more have we lost since then, just in the state of Minnesota? How many more are we going to lose when we start looking at New York, California, Oregon, Washington? The corruption is running amok. They're even finding it in, like, red-leaning states. They found it in South Carolina. They found some. They found it in Oklahoma. They're finding it in Texas. They're finding it all over the country, that the safeguards are not in place. And as the liberals continue to push for a bigger and bigger, what they call safety net or whatever. We don't have a safety net in America. I've said this many times. What we've got is a safety hammock. We've got people who don't want to work, who don't want to produce, who still have a very comfortable life in the United States of America. That shouldn't be the case. If you don't want to work, you should be very uncomfortable. You should be forced to take a job of some kind. And I think that anybody with a brain recognizes why that should be. But we cannot continue to carry the freeloaders in this country. We're actually doing them a disservice. But more importantly, we're getting ripped off. This is amazing to me that people are just, well, yeah, that happened. Nick Shirley, good job for you. Hell, they were talking about it a decade ago. Nick Shirley, for whatever reason, got a big YouTube following, and so that kind of exploded. But there's news reports from Minneapolis TV stations from 2017, 2018, 2019 talking about Somali fraud. What the hell are they doing in Minnesota? What the hell are we doing at the U.S. Justice Department? What the hell are we doing at the Department of Homeland Security? Questions for everybody, answers from no one. Maybe you've got an answer. Share it with me. I'm on social media. I'm on X, I'm on TikTok, I'm on YouTube, I'm everywhere. At Kelly Nash Radio is my name. This is a great treat for me to spend my Friday afternoon kicking off the weekend with you, filling in for Simon Conway on WHO.

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18: All right, it is the Simon Conway Show, Friday afternoon style. This is Kelly Nash filling in from South Carolina today, and I will be back on Monday. I'm told Simon's got a nice, what is it, it's a four-day weekend for the man. Congratulations, him and Mrs. C having a great, great time, I hope, enjoying some time off. I'm reading a story here that Eric Schmidt, Republican Missouri, tells Fox News Friday morning that his investigation uncovered a lame duck Biden White House memo. This is just disdain for America. I mean, it really is. So apparently the memo was that Schmidt found, because he is the chairman of the Senate Judiciary Subcommittee on the Constitution. He was able to get the archivist of the United States to actually turn over Biden memos. And just reading from the story, Biden tried to turn TPS, that's temporary protected status, into a 3.1 million person deportation shield. He was trying to trap President Trump in years of litigation, adding that the move directly betrays the will of the people. Obviously, they had voted against the Democrats. The most disturbing part, Biden's senior advisors recommended that he create another 2.1 million TPS designees in the final weeks of his presidency, despite admitting that TPS applications take at least 6 months. So there was the people who were working for Biden are advising the president at that time, listen, we only have a few weeks left in the presidency. Let's create temporary protected status. We'll just say that it's legal. We're just under our authority. We're doing it now. We're going to do it by fiat. We're going to do it however we have to do it. And then once we say it, once we put it on a piece of paper, that's another 2.1 people that we're going to protect to stay in America. And Trump will have a hell of a time trying to get them out of here. Schmidt noted that 1 week after the January 2025 memo went out, Biden did extend TPS protections for 1 million citizens. They went on to say that the U.S. should not be a get-rich-quick scheme for the third world. Yeah, you think so, Mr. Schmidt? I agree with you on that one. The memo reminded Biden, that's great, that the memo to the president had to remind him what he had already done. Again, this is the sharpest man in history. No one as bright as Joe in those final days of his presidency. Outworked everybody. Was up, 22 hours a day, working round the clock, this guy was. The memo reminded Joe Biden that he had already given TPS protections to the Afghans, Cameroonians, Ethiopians, Burma, Lebanese, Ukrainians, and Venezuelan nationals. He didn't remember that, I guess. So they were trying to get extras thrown into this. Sudan, Nicaragua, El Salvador, Nepal, Honduras. Originally, the courts issued a preliminary injunction blocking Trump from deporting these people. And finally, we've been able to win most of those cases now. But the memo also notes that Trump said in the campaign that he intended to revoke the TPS protections specifically for Haitians and predicted correctly that the incoming administration would likely attempt to rescind the TPS designations. And they were trying to make them permanent residents if possible. Again, this is just a disdain for the United States of America. And what I mean by that is we're not anti-immigrant. What we are is anti, what is the word I'm struggling to find right now? You know, I think back to my Italian grandfather who moved to the United States years ago and came through Ellis Island and was told by his parents, you're now an American and we're only going to speak English moving forward. He didn't remember how to speak Italian by the time I knew him. He swore allegiance to the United States and as part of becoming a U.S. citizen had to actually disavow his entire relationship with Italy. They had to forego that. We're not going to go back to Italy. We're not going to visit family there. That's the way they did it back in the early 1900s. If you're going to become an American, you're going to go in all the way. You have to assimilate to the country. What we've got the last
7: 20 or 30 years, we have this idea, and I don't know how it started, who brainwashed us, who gaslit us into this idea that the more diversity we can have, the stronger we are as a nation. Our strength is our diversity, is what they've told us over and over again. That is not true. Yes, it's good that we have people of different strengths and weaknesses, and we all equal each other out if given an opportunity, but we all have to have the same ideals. If your ideals don't line up with America's, you can't be an American. Or if you're fortunate enough to be born an American, the best thing you could do is probably leave and go find a country that does line up with whatever your values are. If you're a socialist, move to Cuba. Go move to a socialist country if that's how you feel. But don't take what the American people have, this gift of freedom, and try to destroy it. We treasure our gift of freedom. We love the fact that we have capitalism. We love the fact that capitalism has taken literally billions of people out of poverty around the world. As more countries employ capitalism, you can see from the World Banking Organization, they'll talk about it, they'll show you the poverty rate in the world has decreased dramatically every country that introduces capitalism. You can't do that with socialism. You can't. There's no other form of government that allows the American people, or excuse me, allows any people group to get out of their own poverty unless you give them a carrot to work for. And as they're working for that carrot, we all benefit. The rest of us benefit as they improve their status in life. We all improve because they're paying more tax dollars. They're improving their homes. They're improving their lives. It's a better place to live. The community's safer. And yet we still have so many people here who don't appreciate that. That is a shame. Well, I treasure it. I hope you, and I know you do too. And we'll continue this discussion next on the Simon Conway Show on WHO.

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1: It's 6:30. I'm Dave Bohl. 71 degrees, cloudy skies overhead in Des Moines this evening. 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Here's what's trending on WHO. Guests are starting to arrive for the rescheduled White House Correspondents' Dinner. The first event in April was interrupted after a gunman sprinted through security in an alleged attempt to assassinate President Trump and other White House officials. First Lady Melania Trump, Vice President J.D. Vance, and Secretary of State Marco Rubio will not be in attendance tonight due to schedule conflicts. The Democratic National Committee is denying the Iowa Democrats' bid to return the first-in-the-nation Democratic caucuses to Iowa. Rita Hart is the chair of the Iowa Democratic Party.
2: We absolutely cannot be the party of coastal elites. We're proud to stand up for Midwestern and rural voices, especially when D.C. insiders leave out an entire region from having a say in who the next president shall be.
1: South Carolina is set to remain the first Democratic presidential primary state. Meanwhile, Iowa Republican Party will host caucuses in 2028 that will be the first in the nation for GOP presidential candidates. A record number of apartments are being built this year in downtown Des Moines.
3: In 2022, no housing was built in downtown. It has slowly increased every year since then. Right now, there are 1,141 units under construction. That's 37% of the metro's projects. 977 more are in the works.
1: 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She reports increasing mortgage rates are driving the demand for more apartment units. Today is day 6 for Ragbri cyclists.
4: Ragbri cyclists will travel just over 42 miles today, starting in Independence with the option of adding 7 more miles on gravel. Stops include Winthrop, Manchester, and Earlville before arriving in Dyersville, best known for the movie Field of Dreams. A new Field of Dreams ballpark opened there this summer, underscoring the movie's famous line, "If you build it, they will come." I'm Elaine Lee Irvin.
1: 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Traffic, weather, and more. 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
1: 71 degrees and cloudy in Des Moines, 70 in Keokuk, and 76 degrees in Iowa Falls. I'm Dave Bull. Our next update at 7 o'clock. Breaking news and severe weather as it happens on Des Moines News, Weather, and Traffic Station, News Radio 1040, WHO.

0: I'm going to remind you of the viewer for Inflation Vacation one last time. It is Rich, R-I-C-H. You enter that into the website, we might be giving you a call for $1,000. Rich, R-I-C-H. Kelly Nash, back to you.
1: Thank you, Noah. Appreciate what you're doing back there in Iowa. I am coming to you from South Carolina, filling in for Simon Conway this afternoon. And the great charade of Mamdani came to an end this week. As you might have heard, we almost had an international scene on our hands as Benjamin Netanyahu was going to be coming to New York. And for, well, many days, if not weeks, the mayor of New York City was saying he was going to have him arrested. Now, I've never heard of a mayor having the power to just point at somebody and get them arrested. But again, that doesn't mean it wasn't going to happen. I don't know what the New York Police Department would have done if Mamdani had ordered them. However, he finally came clean with a press conference. I think it was Wednesday that, you know, after searching throughout all their criminal statutes in New York City, they don't have one where he can just arrest world leaders. So that was a very sad day for him. However, at a press conference the next day, a reporter asked him basically this question. You said that because Benjamin Netanyahu is considered a war criminal by the International Criminal Court, that you would like to have him arrested. And yet we already know that Nicolas Maduro is also a war criminal. The United States was not arresting Nicolas Maduro for crimes against his own people or others. We were arresting him because of the drug trade and what he'd been doing to the United States. You had a big problem. You came and you were very vocal against the United States for arresting, again, a dictator, a war criminal, and Nicolas Maduro. And you're very critical of the United States for not arresting Benjamin Netanyahu. How do you square that?
2: I would say that the International Criminal Court is a body that seeks to hold those across the world accountable for crimes against humanity, for war crimes, for things of that nature. And I think that the United States should not only be a party to that court, but should also execute the warrants that that court issues. And what I have spoken up about Nicolas Maduro, who I've also described appropriately as a dictator, is that the violation of international law is one that has to also be taken very seriously. It stems from the same belief in the International Criminal Court. And now he is here in New York City. On that day when the United States did violate international law, I made clear that I was in opposition to that. And it all stems from the same belief in how can there be a sanctity in something beyond an understanding of the world where might is right.
1: Well, the idea of the International Criminal Court was coming to fruition back in the late 1990s. It's important to recognize why the United States does not recognize the International Criminal Court. Bill Clinton flirted with the idea and then said, I'm going to take a pass. And he was right to do so. Barack Obama, when he was the president, flirted with the idea until he realized, there's talk about indicting me. Great Barack Obama? They were talking about indicting Barack Obama as a war criminal. Now, remember, he was the drone in chief for a while. He was knocking the snot out of a bunch of people in the Middle East, and they didn't like it. So the International Criminal Court was basically created in the mind of a man named A.N.R. Robinson, who would go on to become the Prime Minister of Trinidad and Tobago. The basic premise of the International Criminal Court was there's a bunch of powerful countries in this world, and there's a whole bunch of other not powerful countries. And the not powerful countries want to be able to hold the powerful countries accountable. How do we do this? How can, like, some Central African nation hold China accountable for some sort of war crime or, you know, whatever? How can we hold India accountable? How could we hold the United States accountable? Well, you're a third world country, so you can't. That's the bottom line. Otherwise, we're going to have chaos. You would have third world dictators, you know, using their proxies in order to get the presidents or generals or whatever indicted by the International Criminal Court. So from the get-go, the United States said, nah, we're not in on that. That's a bad idea. Bill Clinton said it. Barack Obama said it. Every Democrat has said it. It's a horrible idea. Democrats even then recognized this is a dangerous idea. The International Criminal Court is a dangerous idea. It gives power to groups that don't deserve power over people who are doing a pretty good job. Look, if we get out of line and we start committing war crimes, other countries will, bigger countries, big countries will come for us. They'll form unions. That's happened, and it's called world wars. That's how that happens. But you're not going to have the power to indict a mayor or a president or an ambassador or something because you think that you know, the guy from Trinidad and Tobago got his feelings hurt. By the way, more on that in just a second. Actually, you know what? I'll just hit it real quick right now. So today, the ICC, the International Criminal Court, is in the news because on Friday, today, they voted to dismiss the court's chief prosecutor, a guy named Karim Khan, following allegations of sexual misconduct. Now, you can read the whole story if you're interested, but at the bottom of it, it'll tell you that the United Nations investigated this man for months after claims were made by his accuser, Sarah, who wished to only have her first name used. After months of investigation, the United Nations said there's no proof of anything here. There's nothing. We have nothing. And today, the International Criminal Court found him in contempt. And I'm guessing not only has he been fired, he'll probably be arrested now. That's what happens in a kangaroo court. That's what the International Criminal Court is. It's a kangaroo court. Now, understanding that, that kind of makes this a little more funnier. So Ilhan Omar is in the halls of Congress. You've probably seen interviews like this before where they're moving in those underground tunnels that they have at Congress. And there's a bunch of reporters. This guy's not a very good reporter. It's one of the guys with their cell phones out. Maybe he works for TMZ or something. And he's got a moment with Ilhan Omar. And he's asking her, it would be kind of controversial, wouldn't it, if Mamdani actually tried to arrest the prime minister of a global ally of ours?
3: It shouldn't be controversial for leaders to say if you are indicted on war crimes by the ICC that and you have an arrest warrant, that arrest warrant should be honored. The ICC do incredible work in holding people accountable, and it is time for us to allow them to do that incredible work on holding the Israeli war crimes, war criminals accountable as well.
4: It'd be pretty like nuts, though, for America to arrest a fellow world leader, an ally, as you know, as well.
3: Well, where is our morality? If you had a friend that committed war crimes and you had the opportunity to bring them to justice, would you not do it? I would. My morality and my principles are clear. Now we have to ask why the rest of American leaders' morality is not as clear as mine.
1: Oh my God, that is so great. Ilhan Omar talking about her morality and why aren't Americans' morality as high as Ilhan Omar? That has got to be my favorite clip of the week. Thank you, Ilhan Omar. Again, we're not going to submit to your kangaroo court. I've noticed a running theme amongst people who want to recognize the International Criminal Court, and that is they are radical Islamists. Mm-hmm. Mamdani's one. Ilhan Omar's another. They would love the power to take out the little Satan in Benjamin Netanyahu. Eventually, they would come for Trump. Obviously, he's a war criminal by their standards. Just going back to her morality, if you were here a couple of segments ago, we were talking about how in 2015, an investigator for the state of Minnesota discovered millions of dollars in fraud coming out of Somalian immigrants who were running daycare centers in Minnesota. He continued to investigate because his bosses told him, no, there's not enough facts here, whatever. That went to 2018 when he actually wrote a letter to the Department of Homeland Security, which got him fired after exposing hundreds of millions of dollars in fraud. We now know that Ilhan Omar personally wrote into a bill in 2020 a backdoor measure that she then taught to the Somalis on how to get more money for the food. She's responsible. Ilhan Omar helped the Somalis steal tens of millions of dollars in taxpayers' money in the Feeding America program, I think is what it was called. And so she's going to talk to us about her morality. That is rich. All right. We have another segment to go. This is the Simon Conway on WHO.

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2: Three staccato cries of Mayday and an eyewitness report of a mid-air explosion is about all that is known this morning of the British Columbia air disaster, which yesterday claimed 52 lives.
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14: 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My name is Kelly Nash, filling in from Columbia, South Carolina. And the White House Correspondents Association.

0: Association dinner has already begun. We are waiting for the comments of the president. I'll probably get out of here and just be glued to my television trying to hear what he says, because, again, he promised last time, maybe it might have worked out better for them because I had some really particularly vicious material planned. I wonder if he's going to bring his vicious material. This is a little clip, I guess, just moments ago. The White House Correspondents Association president, I think, trying to get on Donald's good side, giving him a shout out.
1: President Trump, thank you. Thank you for being here again. Thank you for all your support as we reschedule this dinner. White House Press Secretary Caroline Leavitt and your team, thank you too. Cabinet members, members of Congress, distinguished guests.
0: They're all wonderful. They're wonderful people. I don't think Trump will back off one bit. I think he will come with the A game tonight. Looking forward to seeing that. You know, we were talking earlier about the radical Islamist in Michigan, who's a Democrat socialist. His name is Abdul El Sayed, who's currently the front runner to win the Democrat primary. I just saw this little clip. I thought it was interesting. This is a Michigan Democrat by the name of Angie Smith. And I'm just going to play the back half of this clip. She was, you know, promoting the opponent. And that woman's name, I think, is Haley Stevens, who is the Democrat. Whoever wins in that primary gets to take on Mike Rogers. I believe if Sayed wins, El Sayed, if he wins, I do believe Mike Rogers will win the actual general election. If Haley Stevens wins, I believe that she would win the general election against Mike Rogers. That's just the way it looks to me at this point. And like, for example, this woman, though, Angie Smith, asked what does she mean that Abdul El Sayed is too divisive?
2: Don't come out speaking only Arabic. Don't come out with your Arabic music on. Represent everyone. My DNA is my DNI. Well, my DI, you know, I'm the mother of a lesbian. I'm Puerto Rican and Cherokee with a grandfather that was a white man from Ireland. Represent us all. Don't just represent one ethnicity and one race.
0: I mean, that's pretty interesting because she's checking a lot of boxes for the Democrats. I'm Cherokee. I'm Puerto Rican. Did she mention African-American? Because she definitely has some black blood in her. She's a Democrat. She's the mother of a lesbian. I mean, she's covering the myriad of what the Democrat Party has become the last 20 years or so. And yet she says she doesn't feel welcome with Abdul El Sayed, nor do apparently any black voters. They're turning against AOC in record numbers. They're turning against Bernie Sanders. They're turned off by the new squad that just won up in New York. They don't like these people. They don't feel American to them. So as a conservative, our version of America and a liberal's version of America may be different, but we have parts that we agree on. The Democrat socialists don't agree on much with us, other than, I guess, there's 50 states currently. They'd like to maybe change that. There's obviously, if you look at the Democrat socialist platform, they want to abolish the Senate. They want to abolish the Senate? Yes. They don't like the way the Constitution was written. They don't like the way we have jails. Jails are bad. We got to get rid of jails. What? Defund the police. End the military. That's the Democrat Socialist platform. And that's not me saying it. That's me reading it on their website. So they are a very dangerous bunch. And I am now praying for people like, you know, Haley Stevens in Michigan, who I never would have, you know, because if Abdul El Sayed was to beat her and then beat Mike Rogers, oof, we're one step closer to the end of the country. We cannot allow the Democrat socialists to take over this country. That's the way I see it. All right, I got to get out of here. We can continue the conversation on social media. I'm at Kelly Nash Radio if you'd like to keep up with me there. Otherwise, I'm filling in again Monday for Simon Conway. I hope you have a fantastic weekend, and thanks for spending with WHO.

0: When was the last time you woke up actually feeling rested or got through the day without feeling stressed out? 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
2: I'm Trent Rice. Here's what's trending on WHO. The Iowa Democratic Party says it's a slap in the face. The state won't hold a first-in-the-nation contest in the 2028 presidential election.
3: The DNC National Democrats have learned very little from the last few years of failure.
2: Iowa Democratic Party Chair Rita Hart. South Carolina will hold the first Democratic presidential primary in 2028. The Iowa Republican Party says Iowa will still hold the party's first-in-the-nation caucuses. A man's body was recovered this morning from an Urbandale lake. Police say they responded to a call of an unresponsive person in the water at Lake Hallis, the man's identity being withheld until families notified. University of Iowa sports fans drank a lot of beer while attending games. The school's athletic department says nearly $5 million worth of beer was sold at venues in 2025 and 26. Our top national story.
4: A rescheduled White House Correspondents' Dinner is set for tonight in the nation's capital. After an apparent assassination attempt interrupted the original event in April, there will be a shorter guest list for this event and enhanced security, plus the dinner's being moved to the Waldorf Astoria. President Trump says he's still deciding if he'll restart major combat operations in Iran. Asked about recent comments to Axios by reporters today, Trump said he's considering a massive attack on Iran that would be bigger than the strikes conducted during Operation Epic Fury. Paramount will not close its multi-billion-dollar merger with Warner Brothers until a court decides whether the deal violates antitrust laws. That deal would combine two of Hollywood's five biggest film distributors and two of the five major cable channel companies. Paramount Skydance has reached an agreement with the California Department of Justice and the Writers Guild of America today, pausing the deal until either the court issues a ruling or June 1, 2027, whichever comes first. I'm Scott Carr.
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